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7: President Emmanuel Macron.
8: There are 14 points. It's not until point number 8 that you get to the line where Iran cannot pursue a nuclear weapon. There is this $300 billion reconstruction fund that the United States will be directing and facilitating, but not donating to directly. And there is this line that the United States has to lift sanctions and unfreeze frozen Iranian assets.
7: Fox's Peter Ducey in Geneva. Iran's foreign ministry spokesperson says Iran must be able to sell its oil with no problems, and transport and insurance must be receive the revenue from oil sales. Meanwhile, the latest Fox News poll finds most voters don't approve of President Trump's handling of Iran.
9: Nearly two-thirds of voters say they do not trust Iran to comply with the deal or stop developing nuclear weapons, and yet nearly 6 in 10 voters also think it was wrong for the U.S. to initiate military action. While three-quarters think it's important for the U.S. to pursue an end to Iran's nuclear program, 87% said it's also important to avoid a prolonged conflict.
7: Fox's Jessica Rosenthal. Nearly two-thirds of those polled saying they don't approve of the president's handling of Iran. The Fed holding interest rates steady following its first meeting under its new chair, Kevin Warsh.
10: The committee decided to maintain the target range for the Fed funds rate at 3.5% to 3.75%. In support of the Fed's dual mandate.
7: The central bank issuing an unusually brief statement, dropping language that suggested their next move will be to cut a key interest rate. Wall Street stocks dropped on worries the Fed would hike interest rates this year to keep a lid on inflation. The Dow lost 507, the NASDAQ off 354, the S&P plus 91. 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
11: This is Minnesota News Network. I'm John Anderson. Attorneys for Luigi Mangione say they plan to use a psychiatric defense in his New York State murder trial. Court filings indicate the defense will argue Mangione was experiencing an extreme emotional disturbance at the time of the alleged killing of United Healthcare CEO Brian Thompson in December 2024. If a jury accepts that argument, it could reduce a murder conviction to a lesser charge. Mangione has pleaded not guilty and is scheduled to go on trial in September. He also faces federal charges. A new report released by the Met Council shows the proposed Blue Line extension light rail system is going to cost even more money. House Transportation Chair John Kosnick of Lakeville says 10 years ago the project was estimated at $1.5 billion. Now it's $3.6 billion. He's pushing for an arterial bus transit system.
12: Commuter patterns have changed, and I think it's an important question when you're looking at spending this absurd amount of money. I think the data is starting to point out that we can get people where they need to go for significantly less money.
11: The Minnesota Vikings are inviting fans back to Eagan for training camp this summer. The team says 13 practices at TCO Performance Center will be open to the public beginning August 1st. The Vikings open the preseason on the road against the New York Giants on August 15th. This is MNN on Twin Cities
13: News. She's been there for every big moment. Celebrate her with

0: 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To talk to Joe, call 888-941-PAGS. And now, it's Joe Pags.
1: Great radio stations all over. Polo's here, along with CJ, in for Sam. It is the Joe Pags Show. Glad to have you. Chris Fenton at the bottom of the hour. He's a guy that is a movie producer, talking about Hollywood being being sent overseas, or outsourcing Hollywood, or outsourcing entertainment. Doesn't make any sense. How do you bring entertainment manufacturing back into the United States? We talk about that. And then in the middle of it all, it turns out we grow up like 2 minutes from each other in South Florida. Just started talking about, hey, where did you go? What did you do? The whole thing was very interesting. It's a cool conversation with Chris. Make sure you stick around at the bottom of the hour. He's got some really good solutions about bringing back really big movie stars and bringing back production into the United States. I don't watch a ton of sports. I watch the finals, obviously. We talked a lot about the Spurs. Go Spurs, go. I'm a Yankees fan if I am watching baseball. Ended up watching a Boston Red Sox game the other day. Just happened to be on, and I put it on. I think it was the Red Sox versus the Texas Rangers in Fenway Park. And CJ and I were just talking about this. There was a contingent from Scotland who was there to watch the World Cup, who was in the stands at Fenway Park, just really making a raucous crowd. It was awesome. They were chanting soccer chants. I mean, CJ, have you seen the actual videos of this? It was actually very cool.
2: Yeah, I did.
1: I mean, it was pretty awesome. Now, you've got friends overseas. Do you know what they were chanting?
2: I don't.
1: Hey, football rocks. I'm from Scotland. I mean, who knows?
2: Yeah, something. Yep.
1: A lot of guys wearing kilts and stuff. It was all very interesting, but it was cool because it brought a certain electricity to the atmosphere. It was an okay game as it was, but it was really cool to see that on the stand. So the people are rallying around sports more than they did when Colin Kaepernick was kneeling and flopping around and being an idiot during the national anthem. People were questioning Victor Wembanyama and why he was crossing his arms during the national anthem. I didn't take offense to it because I don't think that it was what people were pretending it was. I think that that's just traditionally what he does. He was out there. His eyes were closed. His head was down. I mean, he wasn't doing anything. I didn't think disrespectful. But that said, if you're not going to use sports as a political tool, I think a lot of people come back to it. I really do. I think a lot of people come back to sports if you're not going to use it as politics somehow. Unfortunately, people are using sports as politics again. For some reason, every year, a bunch of people do something they call Pride Month. Pride Month is where you have to recognize who people like to sleep with. Don't know what that's all about. No idea. You want to have relations with somebody of the same gender? We're proud of you for a month. Don't get it. I don't know why that seeps into sports or movies or TV shows or fill in the blank. It doesn't make sense. Now, NFL will do, I think October, and I could be wrong about this, but I think it's October, they'll wear more pink to sort of support women who are fighting breast cancer. That makes sense. I like that. But if you're celebrating the fact that people have made a decision about who they're going to sleep with, and you think all of your sports teams have to do that, it doesn't make sense to me. I actually think it's kind of dumb. But here's the story from the Associated Press, and one wonders, will they be fair about the story? Because it turns out Major League Baseball is celebrating LGBTQ or LGBTQ XYZ 12++ spirit or something. They're celebrating it by welcoming people to the ballpark if they like to sleep with certain people, I guess. It's very strange to me. Here's the headline. AP photos, MLB teams celebrate LGBTQ plus community with ballpark pride nights. Woo! You like to sleep with those people. All but one Major League Baseball team will celebrate Pride Night this season as a show of support for LGBTQ plus fans. MLB has been a leader among the four major pro U.S. sports in hosting Pride Nights, in part because its regular season overlaps with Pride Month in June. 29 teams are set to welcome LGBTQ plus fans for designated games this season. Many adopt rainbow-colored uniforms, patches, or logos, set up special signage around ballparks, and invite guests, including community leaders and drag performers. Woo! Yes! Uh-huh. By the way, there are 30 MLB teams. Paul, who do you think the one team is that doesn't celebrate it?
3: I'm sure it's not San Francisco.
1: It's definitely not San Francisco. Any ideas who it is?

0: be a team in Florida.
1: TJ, any idea what team it is that doesn't celebrate Pride?
2: I do not know. Sorry.
1: It was kind of a softball, pun intended, Polo. Kind of a softball. Texas Rangers.
0: Texas Rangers. That's a little surprising.
1: I mean, really? You thought the Rangers would because they're in Arlington?
0: I mean, just because.
1: Even the Dallas Cowboys during the whole kneeling during the national anthem thing, Jerry Jones brought out the team. They all knelt before the national anthem. Then they all stood for the national anthem to show the pride. So they figured out a way. He's figured out a way to circumvent it. And I don't know who owns the Texas Rangers today. I'm sure I could find it out easily, but I'm glad they don't. Why would they? It seems silly to support and show support for people. Hey, you like to sleep with that guy? Let's have a month for you. The Texas Rangers are the only franchise that does not host a Pride Night. The team said in a statement to the Associated Press that it's committed to making everyone feel welcome and included. And that means in our ballpark, at every game, and in all we do for both our fans and our employees. Pride Nights have drawn some pushback in recent years in baseball and beyond, chiefly from those who oppose LGBTQ plus inclusivity. On religious grounds, several NHL players opted out of wearing rainbow-colored jerseys on their team's Pride Nights earlier this season. And baseball has also had some players refuse to participate and speak out against specific elements of the celebrations. I mean, there's no reason to have a month where we honor who you like to sleep with, what your orientation is, whether you're confused about your gender. None of that is necessary. It's actually stupid. But there's another piece to this controversy. Some Major League Baseball players have said, I'm not doing Pride Night, and they're forced to wear hats or jerseys or something that has a rainbow on it. They're forced to. And Major League Baseball is now considering some sort of punishment or something because some players, like on the cap, and San Francisco is a team that you mentioned, Polo, on the San Francisco cap, the pitcher decided, I'm going to add a Bible verse. So the cap has a rainbow on it for the San Francisco logo. And he put a Bible verse on it. Here's that story, also from the AP. I wonder if the AP will say what the Bible verse is, because what these players are doing is actually very, very smart, man. It's masterful. MLB warns players about altering uniforms after Giants pitchers add Bible verses on Pride Night. It's a picture of a guy with a Bible verse. The Bible verse, it says Genesis 9:12-16. Out of San Francisco, Major League Baseball has warned players about riding on their uniforms after San Francisco starter Landon Roop, I'm not sure, he might say Raup, I'm not sure how he pronounces it, and two other pitchers added Bible verses to their Pride Night caps last week. Raup or Roop started the 5-1 loss to the Chicago Cubs on Friday night with the Gen 9:12-16 written on his cap. A portion of the Bible verse overlapped the rainbow San Francisco logo players wore for the Pride Night. San Francisco relievers JT Brubaker and Ryan Walker also added Bible verses to their caps. The same Bible verses, by the way, I'll add. Another Giants pitcher, left-hander Sam Hentges or something, wore the team's standard black cap with the orange logo instead of the Pride Night version. MLB issued a warning about future violations of the league's uniform policy. Quote, the writing on the cap violates our rules and are consistent with normal practices, we have warned the players about future violations, MLB said in its original statement. The league issued another statement Tuesday to elaborate, quote, to be clear, this routine verbal warning not to wear the hat in future games is not disciplinary and had absolutely nothing to do with the content of the message, MLB said. We respect the players' right to free expression. However, writing of any kind with any message is prohibited per Major League Baseball's uniform regulations, which provides in part that a player may not write, attach, blah, blah, blah, blah, blah, blah, blah, blah, blah, blah, blah, blah, blah, blah, blah, blah, blah, blah, blah, blah, blah, the writer wrote. You know what they left off? The Associated Press? You know what they left off? What those Bible verses are. Think about that. For some reason, the players all put Genesis 9:12-16 on their caps. Huh. That's interesting. What does that mean? Now, again, the cap already has been altered because some idiot put a rainbow logo instead of the San Francisco logo. So already it's been altered from what it normally would be. But we have to welcome people because they like to have relations with certain people. We have to welcome them and high five. Hey, you're doing that other dude? Great. That's okay. But the logo being a rainbow and then the Bible verses are connected. So I looked it up on Grok to make sure that I was correct about this. So I always want to be right, if I can be. Genesis 9, 12 through 16 from the King James Version says, in verse 12, or section 12, and God said, this is the token of the covenant which I make between me and you and every living creature that is with you for perpetual generations. 13. I do set my bow in the cloud, and it shall be for a token of a covenant between me and the earth. 14. And it shall come to pass when I bring a cloud over the earth that the bow shall be seen in the cloud. 15. And I will remember my covenant, which is between me and you and every living creature of all flesh. And the water shall no more become a flood to destroy all flesh. 16. And the bow shall be in the cloud, and I will look upon it, that I may remember the everlasting covenant between God and every living creature of all flesh that is upon the earth. The bow promised by God is the rainbow. Keep in mind, these ridiculous teams are using the rainbow as some source of pride in people being gay or trans or bi or something. So when the Major League Baseball players decided, they would put those verses on their cap. They were literally saying, my religion says this is what the rainbow is. Did anybody else report that? Maybe they did. Maybe everybody did. I know the Associated Press didn't, which is a collection of reports from around the globe that are used by TV stations, radio stations, newspapers, magazines, online websites. Did anybody else report that those verses that they're in trouble for having on their cap literally say what people who believe in God believe the rainbow is? It's a sign from God. That's what it is. And you damn straight they should be able to wear it when you're taking that rainbow and making it something that's political or about sexual orientation or about sexual confusion or about gender confusion. God sent the rainbow. And I've been saying this forever. The fact that the alphabet organizations have tried to co-opt it and have been successful in co-opting it, I was not happy with that from the beginning. So these players are saying, you want to put a rainbow on my cap? I'm going to tell people why there's a rainbow on my cap, because God put it there. Not because of something that's some strange social experiment that you want to kiss up to somebody because of who it is they like to have relations with. 833-JOE-PAGS, 833-563-7247. 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My interview, my full interview with Sheriff Richard Mack about how George Soros and people like him are trying to murder America is up and running. Just go to joepags.com/YouTube, joepags.com/YouTube right now. 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
1: 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So we'll have that at the bottom of the hour. 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Hillary Clinton said something stupid, and many of you will say, well, that's not surprising. Keep in mind, Hillary Clinton has been an election denier since 2016. Yes, she conceded that night. That's what the left always goes to. But Hillary Clinton also has been saying that she really did win, or she should have won, or has blamed everybody for why she didn't end up being inaugurated. At the end of the day, you got that ass kicked because you were a horrible candidate. As much as you tried to win, you didn't win because the American people weren't falling for the okey-doke. But Hillary Clinton continues to say stupid things. Now she's got an opinion on why Kamala Harris didn't win. Kamala Harris didn't win. Let me make this as clear as I can. Because she got over $2 billion to spend on a campaign. Kamala Harris didn't win because she was a ridiculous candidate. Ridiculous. I pray to all that is holy, please let Kamala Harris be the nominee again. Because that would be an easy one for any number of great candidates we'll have on the right. But Hillary Clinton cannot get out of her own way. Hillary Clinton is convinced that Joe Biden is at fault.
9: He made a terrible mistake. He made a terrible mistake for himself, his legacy, and for the country. He had said that he would not run again. And, you know, counterfactual narratives are always a bit tricky. But I believe if he had kept to that plan and said in, say, the late summer of 23 that he wasn't going to run, that he was going to pass, you know, the torch to the next generation, we would have had a real contest. And very sadly, I believe whoever emerged from that contest, whether it was the vice president or a governor or a senator or anybody else, would have beaten Donald Trump. So I think it was a terrible miscalculation on the part of President Biden. But once he didn't move and did not, you know, admit that he had said he was going to step aside and then decided not to and held on for as long as he did, we were in a terrible dilemma.
1: Now, I watched that very closely. I don't remember him saying, I'm not going to run again, and then deciding to run again. I don't think he said that until he decided not to run again. And he was actually pushed out by people like Pelosi and people like Hillary Clinton. But her saying that anybody else could have beaten Trump is actually kind of stupid. Because $2 billion, you know, it can be a rock on the side of the road can beat somebody in an election if you got $2 billion to spend. Kamala Harris didn't win because she was a horrible, ridiculous candidate. Talking about horrible and ridiculous, CNN doesn't really do news anymore. I'm going to play you at least a part of this news report. They literally had somebody go out and grab a sample of the water in the reflecting pool that President Trump had fixed and to have it tested. I kid you not.
14: And we're going to scoop up a water sample to see if we can get this tested.
19: CNN independently took the sample of water and consulted with a pool store that regularly tests water to help read the results. It showed phosphate levels far higher than what is recommended to keep algae at bay based on estimates for a pool that holds 6.5 million gallons of water.
1: I just want you to understand, this is the network that Jim Acosta said, we're the news. We're the news.
20: If there's already some phosphate fertilizer in the water, that's really opportunistic, especially for the blue-green algae that can fix nitrogen. So
1: big
20: they are
1: news.
20: Having a field day out here, probably.
19: The Department of Interior says they believe some of the initial problem was residual algae that had accumulated in pipes and insists the filtration system called the ozone nanobubbler is working.
1: I mean, I just want you to understand. This is what CNN thinks is news now. Wait, CNN went and we grabbed a bottle of the water. We had it tested. That's what I do. So what pool owners do. I mean, this is news? What are they? There's nothing else going on the planet that CNN can cover? Really? And they wonder why we look at them as a laughing stock. This is not news. The AP wasn't news when you leave out half the story that they're wearing a Bible verse or Bible verses that talk about the rainbow. I mean, that would have been actually covering the story. It's crazy to me. It just is. 833-JOE-PAGS. 833-563-7247. JoePags.com. Chris Benton when we come back. Stay here.
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23: 94 eastbound, heavy traffic from 394 to Hennepin-Lindale from Fish Lake Interchange to downtown Minneapolis, 13 minutes. 94 westbound, road construction between Wisconsin 35 and...
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4: Today is the day that it all came out. There are 14 points. It's not until point number 8 that you get to the line where Iran cannot pursue a nuclear weapon.
5: All right, says Peter Ducey, Iran would also be required to reopen the Strait of Hormuz. The agreement also requires the U.S. to waive sanctions on Iran's oil exports. 5 suspects remain in custody after the FBI says they foiled a plot to attack Sunday's White House UFC event. Investigators releasing an alleged motive.
6: One suspect allegedly told investigators the goal was to target, quote, capitalist elites, billionaires, or politicians who received donations from the American-Israel Public Affairs Committee, APAC, according to court documents.
5: Fox's David Spunt, America's listening to Fox News.
1: Made, where they're being produced, you would say Hollywood. You might even say, you know, in Texas, where a lot of people want to come and start doing some movies. So you might say Georgia. You might say New York City. What if I told you that 60% of the movies and the production is being done in a country that doesn't like us? That's true. I got that information from Chris Fenton. He's the producer of Bad Counselors. Got to go and see that movie. He's also author of Feeding the Dragon. Fenton-IBSC.com is the website. Chris, good to see you.
7: Hey, great to be back on with the best voice in creator community. So I'm totally honored.
1: I'm the one who's honored. It's a privilege. Thank you. Let's get into what I just said. You informed me, you educated me that we're not making all the movies here. The number is 60%. What does that relate to? 60% of the production? 60% of the actual filmmaking? What is going on with that 60% number?
7: Yeah, I mean, I think a lot of your audience probably is not a big fan of, say, California and Los Angeles, and probably is not a big fan of what we normally think of in terms of Hollywood. But when you think of the entertainment and the film and television industry as a whole, you need to think of it as a manufacturing hub. And the manufacturing of film and television employs about 3 million Americans across the country. Now, we've offshored 60% of that over recent years. It started back in the mid-90s when Canada started to put these big national incentives to lure our studios up there. But now over 80 countries have national level subsidies that are competing with us here, and we don't have one on the federal level. Now, the important part is when you think of where these manufacturing hubs are for the TV and film production, a majority of them are actually in the heartland. Georgia's probably the largest of them all. Then you got North Carolina, South Carolina, Tennessee, Kentucky, Texas, Louisiana, et cetera. This is not a California issue, and that's something very important to know.
1: Well, let me ask you this then, I mean, because that's very interesting. You're right. We're not big fans of the governance, at least of L.A. and of California, although it's a great state and there are a lot of good people there. But one would assume that if jobs are going offshore, they would be leaving Hollywood and Los Angeles proper. But you're saying it's not. I mean, the states that you just mentioned sound like red states to me. Is that really happening? And if so, why?
7: That's 100% the case. Well, I mean, just in LA, we've lost over 50,000 jobs just in the last 3 years. 58% of our television production has left us since 2022. Those are pretty crazy numbers.
1: Yeah.
7: But when you look down in Georgia, for instance, where they have some of the greatest facilities on earth, for instance, like Trillis Studios just outside of Atlanta, 31 sound stages, 1,000 acres of backlot. It's huge. It's bigger than any of the studios out here. They're down to that Atlanta area, down to about a 25% occupancy. 75% of the facilities there are underutilized or completely empty. That's all happened in the last 4 years.
1: But what is the China angle? Is China incentivizing movie making there? Because I think the last time we spoke, and it's been a while, and I apologize about that, but I think the last time we spoke, you were saying that China was actually directing what the studios were doing in Hollywood. In fact, owned and operated or at least subsidized by China, so they could change what movies were, what the moral value system was out of those movies and so on. So is that what we're talking about when we talk about China's inclusion here? Or did they literally take a lot of the production over to China proper where the CCP gets some sort of control of it?
7: Well, believe it or not, we're pretty much spread out over 80 nations worldwide. Wow. A lot of stuff is in Canada, Australia, South Africa, some in China, some in, say, Bulgaria or various Eastern European countries, a lot in the UK. So it's pretty spread out. China itself is a real conundrum for Hollywood and something that we placated for way too long, and now it's bit us in the ass. If you look at, say, when I was last on the show, I talked about probably the decade prior and how we were essentially taking advantage of the golden goose, which was that market.
1: Yes.
7: And part of the way to get movies into that market was to create narratives and messaging that Beijing wanted told in the movies, in these Hollywood movies that were made for the United States, that were made for Europe. We were telling stories that were dictated to us by Beijing in those films in order to get access to their market. Not only that, we also had to teach them how to make their own movies. So we helped them become a world-class film industry themselves. When I talk to you, if we went back, say, 5 years prior to that, U.S. was responsible for, say, 80 cents on every dollar made in that market. Today, it's less than 5 cents.
1: Wow, that's unbelievable. I think that we probably saw this all come to a head with that John Franco movie that China, Sony actually gave into China and said, we're not going to do this because they were actually showing, I think, North Korea in a bad light. And didn't they release that like virtually instead of even putting it in theaters? What was that all about?
7: Yeah, so that was the remake of that fantastic movie from the 80s called Red Dawn, where the Wolverines, you know, fought back essentially this, you know, military from South America or whatever that was taking over the U.S. In the remake, it was actually a Chinese military force that took over the U.S. and the Wolverines had to fight them back. When Beijing found out that the movie was made with China as a villain in the film, they threatened to blackball every single person, studio, financier, production company, et cetera, involved with that movie from ever having business in the China market again.
1: Wow.
7: And when you think about it now, you have vertically integrated companies, say Disney or Universal. So it's like not about just the movie itself. If you blackball a Disney from China, you're blackballing their merchandise, you're blackballing their magnificent theme park right outside of Shanghai, which is, by the way, owned 57% by the Chinese government.
1: Of course.
7: Same thing for Universal. There's a lot of big tentacles that they have ingrained in our multinationals here, where our multinationals have to comply with their directives.
1: I mean, John Cena literally said, our movie's going to premiere in the country of Taiwan. And China had a fit, and he actually apologized in Chinese because he called Taiwan a country. So are we taking the tentacles that China had out? Are they no longer as powerful as they were, or is it the same old thing? Because it sounds like there is a process to stop them from having so much sway in what it is that we produce.
7: All right. Well, to answer your question, it's a tricky one, but it's a great question. Are we still complying with Beijing directives? Yes, we are in terms of, and by the way, I'm not throwing myself in the mix, but I'm telling you, the Hollywood industry is. They are complying with Beijing directives in terms of trying to avoid anything sensitive to Beijing, something that's critical of Beijing, something that they know you can't show in China, like, say, a villain that's Chinese in a James Bond movie or a criminal that gets away from the cops. You can't show any of that. That is censored in Hollywood to make sure China's okay with it. But what we aren't doing anymore, which is the kind of stuff that I talked to you about last time, which is, say, in Iron Man 3, we were purposely putting in China subplots into the movie to placate Beijing. Or in the movie Looper with Bruce Willis and Joseph Gordon-Levitt, we actually changed the future of where the world was moving in a utopian sense to China when it originally was in the script as France.
1: Very, very interesting. It is Chris Fenton. Go and check out Bad Counselors. If they go to Fenton-IBSC.com, do they find that movie, or where do they find that?
7: No, what they should do is go to badcounselors.com. Tickets are on sale now. It comes out July 22nd. So get out there, buy tickets. This is a family comedy that parents can take their kids to, feel good about it. It's a nostalgia summer camp movie. I'm sure you spent some summers at summer camp. Oh, yeah. It brings back a lot of those memories. But then every kid that goes absolutely loves it because they're literally going through it for the next couple months right now. And we come out right after Chris Nolan's The Odyssey. So we're calling it the Summer of Badassy.
1: Nice. I love it. It is Chris Fenton. Go check that out. Badcounselors.com. I did not go to summer camp. We didn't have the wherewithal, but I did go to band camp, and I was marching out in the hot sun in Florida. So I do. We have great camping memories, and I can't wait to go see this movie. Let me ask you something off the beaten path. When I was growing up, bar none, Burt Reynolds was the biggest movie star on the planet. If Burt Reynolds did the movie, it was going to do big business. I don't care if it was Smokey the Bandit or The End or what was the one, Sharky or something. I mean, if the guy did the movie, Cannonball Run. I mean, and there were a bunch of friends getting drunk and acting stupid in the movies, and you had Dean Martin showed up, and Dom DeLuise was always getting smacked around. Burt Reynolds was the biggest star. Didn't matter what he did, he was going to make that movie a big time box office, success. Today, I don't see that. Now, I can name Clooney and Brad Pitt and a few people that I guess are A-list stars, but it almost seems as though the franchises are taking over. Is that a good thing, do you think? Do we have a star that if they sign on to it, it's going to do great?
7: Well, I grew up in South Florida, so I remember Burt Reynolds being the biggest star we knew that was nearby. And I remember my dad taking me to Phil Foster Park on Singer Island to go watch Smokin' the Bandit getting
1: shot. Okay, stop. I got to stop you right now. I grew up in Palm Beach County and from Lake Worth. I went to Atlantic High School and St. Louis High School. I actually played my saxophone on the Empress, which was a boat that went up and down the Intercoastal, and we took off from Phil Foster Park. I kid you not, in Riviera Beach. So you and I, what do we grow up next to each other? I think I'm older than you are, yeah. But I mean, it's like Burt Reynolds. I actually was sitting at my high school when he was filming one of the movies, and they were using it as the set, and we watched him walk in to do whatever movie it was. By then, he was already limping because of all the stunts that he did. But no, he lived right in Jupiter, and I actually played at the Burt Reynolds backstage lounge. I played my saxophone and flute with a little group that was a little trio there. Charles Nelson Reilly hit on me once. At that, I kid you not, we have all, he said Charles would like to meet you, and I was like 17, I was like, I don't really want to meet him, so he didn't say he was hitting on me, but I had no idea that we had this connection. Now that we've told the audience all of our business,
7: I got to one-up you, or maybe not one-up you, but another relevant story. So I grew up in Palm Beach, on Palm Beach Shores, which was a little town at the bottom of Singer Island.
1: Yeah,
7: across the Palm Beach Inlet from the Kennedy compound, right?
1: Nice.
7: And I went to a school called the Benjamin School growing up, and I was in band and I played the alto sax. And every year we would play the holiday, the holiday cheer at the Twin City Mall in Lake Park.
1: Oh,
7: and
1: yeah.
7: At the Palm Beach Lakes Mall down in West Palm Beach, which was down by the West Palm Beach Auditorium.
1: It was called the Palm Beach Mall, but it was on Palm Beach Lakes Boulevard. Go ahead.
7: Yeah, so anyway, I think we might have been in the same sort of competing bands at one point, too, so who knows?
1: Dude, I played with the Coasters. I was the saxophone guy with the Coasters at the Breakers and all up and down. What's funny, though, is...
7: Did you ever play at the Burt Reynolds Dinner Theater?
1: Yes, I played at the backstage lounge, which was at the theater.
7: Oh, okay.
1: So they would go and do the theater, and then all the players would come over and relax. Like John Wayne's son was there, David Wayne. You had all these people that were stars. We were sort of in the corner playing some smooth jazz, you know, the entire time. I was 17, and again, the viewers don't care about this, but why the hell not? And I got written up in the Palm Beach Post, excellent saxophones and fair flute. I never played flute out again after that. I didn't. I only played saxophone from then on. Yeah.
7: I bet you had did you have a baritone voice too? Were you in chorus at all or any of that stuff?
1: I sang at some local churches, but the lines that I had to do were, I mean, it got boring after. I wasn't like singing songs, I was at Palm Beach Junior College, which is now like Palm Beach State University or whatever. And, I was a music major. I was a saxophone performance major. So we grew up next door to each other. We had no idea. This is why I have you on. All right, so let's get it back. Burt Reynolds, huge star then. Do big stars matter anymore? And if not, why not? We kind of liked having our stars.
7: Yeah, the big stars are really the IP right now, right? So the intellectual property, the brands, the studios are such big corporations that really they've only learned how to recently take out these big $200 million tent poles. And for the most part, they got to be IP driven franchises, you know, like Fast and Furious Part 10 or, you know, a Marvel movie, that kind of a thing. The only real IP out there as far as an individual is concerned or the equivalent is probably Chris Nolan as a director, maybe Steven Spielberg. You know, it's really about, hey, Are you going to go see the latest Marvel movie? Are you going to go see the latest Chris Nolan movie? If people say that, then you're probably going, well, wait a minute. If it's a person, maybe they are a star, right? Like the latest Tom Cruise movie or the latest, you don't really hear Timothée Chalamet, although he is a movie star, but he's not really somebody where, oh, I'm going to go see the next Chalamet movie.
1: Well, yet. he's more known as a Knicks fan right now, I think. What's interesting about all that is it did draw me to the movie. I knew if Sylvester Stallone was going to be in it, whether it was Rocky or Rambo, and I don't have a guy who did two different characters that both really, really worked well, or Arnold Schwarzenegger, or you know, as I said, Burt Reynolds. I mean, today maybe it's The Rock and Kevin Hart and that combination that works very, very well. But we kind of want that, don't we? I mean, why not go back to that? Because I know that you're saying movies are costing $250 million and they're not even making a profit. They were making great profits when they had a really great star.
7: Yeah, well, you know what's interesting about Chalamet, too, is that like there's a lot of knock on Hollywood for being overly woke or, you know, so left-leaning or liberal or progressive or whatever. It's not making movies for everybody. Chalamet could have easily been one of those kind of stars where you're like, oh, he's tall and wavy and he doesn't really look like a, you know, a Burt Reynolds or a Rock. But he went out of his way to really build up that Heartland audience too, because he's a massive sports fan and he does the ESPN game day and he goes to the SEC games and he's a big Knicks guy and all that stuff. So it's interesting how he's played it in a way where he's trying to get all audiences to enjoy watching his stuff, which I think is really important because you've seen a lot of these stars really bias themselves in one part of the political ideology and then off fans to build somebody into the ability to be essentially a P-driven star. It takes a long time gestating, and it's actually very difficult in today's world because of all the influencer power out there, all the different fragmented sort of ways people are watching content. It's hard to take somebody and build them up the star of, say, a Cruise or Brad Pitt or a Tom Hanks or whatever. And that's why the true stars are actually almost old enough to be our grandparents.
1: Wow. That's kind of amazing. By the way, there's a little bit of a choppiness, though. Those listening and those watching, a little choppy, but we're here with Chris Fenton. I only had him on so we could talk about our childhood, to be honest with you, and our upbringing, both playing saxophone in Palm Beach County, Florida. Let me ask you this. Can we bring the manufacturing jobs back? And I want to compare it directly to the economic manufacturing that we've seen go offshore as well. President Trump's doing all he can, whether it be tariffs, whether it be, you know, some sort of penalty or punishment for Canada or China for being unfair with us, to incentivize coming back. He's letting you get rid of a tax deduct 100% of the building costs. If you're building a new manufacturing facility or a factory, hiring, if you hire a bunch of people, you get a tax abatement as well. How do you do that with producing movies? Can you bring the 60% that's offshore back on shore? Do you have to incentivize it somehow?
7: Yeah, no, it's a great question. It's actually very inexpensive for the country to do. It's essentially would be an American federal production incentive, which would be a tax credit on top of what already the states have, which would make us competitive with the 80 nations around the world that actually have nationalized credits. The beauty of it, though, is it's only spent if labor is actually hired in the states here, because we already have the infrastructure. There's no spending that's needed to be done to build new sound stages or to have any of the state-of-the-art facilities that we already have. And on top of it, there's no training or any sort of education that's needed because we already have the world-class craftsmen here that have been flying elsewhere to go make movies. So it's a really simple thing to pull off. But Donald Trump, our president, is the only one that can do it right now. And I think this would be a great year to do it because it's the 250th birthday of the United States of America, and we can do a rebirth of USA filmmaking here right now this year, bring back the good jobs to American workers across the nation. This is not a California and Los Angeles thing. Right. This is red states, states that have supported Donald Trump. And then you get people like Brian Jack from down in Georgia. And
1: we're back after this on the Joe Pags Show. Stay here.
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30: Emmanuel Macron.
31: Key points shared by the White House. The U.S. will help develop, quote, at least $300 billion for the reconstruction and economic development of the Islamic Republic of Iran. And the United States of America undertakes to make fully available for the use of frozen or restricted funds and assets of the Islamic Republic of Iran. On a 14-point plan, it's not until point number 8 that you find this. The Islamic Republic of Iran reaffirms that it shall not procure or develop nuclear weapons.
30: Fox is Peter Ducey in Geneva. Pakistan's premier says a formal signing ceremony will still take place on Friday. Georgia's state lawmakers say they will hold off redrawing voting districts.
32: Ahead of a special session, Republican leaders in the Georgia state legislature revealed they would not take up redistricting.
33: Because any changes to our current congressional or legislative districts would not go into effect until 2028, we believe it is prudent to take the appropriate and necessary time to do this important duty the right way and not to rush through it.
32: GOP State Senate President Larry Walker III.
30: Fox's Christian Goodwin. Georgia Governor Brian Kemp called for the redistricting to create boundaries more favorable to Republicans following a Supreme Court decision that struck down a congressional map that was drawn to include a second majority black district in Louisiana. A teenager who was thrown to the ground after a Central Park carriage horse bolted from its driver this afternoon has died. The NYPD says the 18-year-old was in the carriage with three other passengers when the accident happened just before 3 p.m. Earlier this month, a carriage horse died after eating a shrub in the park that's deadly to the animals. 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
32: A man is accused of opening fire on 18 law enforcement officers during a standoff in Minneapolis. Tyler O'Brien has been charged with one count of first-degree assault for each officer that he allegedly targeted and three counts of illegal gun possession. The incident happened on June 9th near the corner of 28th Street and Nicollet. No one was injured in the shooting during the close to eight-hour standoff. O'Brien reportedly released a woman, child, and dog from the residence that he held himself inside. The defendant is awaiting his first hearing. Lottery and Powerball prizes worth hundreds of thousands of dollars are unclaimed in Minnesota. The state lottery says two $50,000 Minnesota Millionaire raffle tickets from January 1st and three $50,000 Powerball tickets sold between December 2025 and June 3rd of 2026 have still not been claimed. I'm Elaine Lee Irvin.
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16: 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That's

0: senator shares a bank account with his mommy. We'll talk about that. There aren't any more moderate Democrats. Couple great examples of that. Trump is still out there selling the Iran deal, of which a lot of people are displeased. We'll touch on that again today because it's all over the news. Communists continue to create the world of make-believe you think exists, or they want you to exist. All that and so much more coming up tonight on the world famous Jesse Kelly Show. Before we go any further, I want to talk about this terror plot from the other night, which we have brought up a couple times already. But this actually is going to be more about you than about what happened, about you, the kind of country you and I both live in now, and what it means for us going forward. I'll play a little bit of this. This is a James Gagliano, former FBI, talking about
1: drone mitigation is one of the FBI's top priorities. We're actually teaching local law enforcement how to handle those kind of things. Now, we do have active countermeasures. I won't get into the nuts and bolts, right, because obviously those are tactics that we don't want to share. But early warning is the big thing. And Lawrence, lastly, the simplicity of this. Don't be lulled to sleep by the simplicity. A good plan, violently executed, this could have been horrible.
0: There's something about human nature that we all share. Good people, bad people, we share this. When we want something, when we are striving to achieve something, and we fail, we fall short, we get smarter. We get smarter, and we figure out ways to make it work. This applies to sports. It applies to work. It applies to relationships. It applies to your professional life. This is a very human nature thing. If you want something, I want to be able to hit a baseball really well, and I go out there, company softball game, and I strike out four times. I want to hit that baseball. What am I going to do before the next game? I'm going to figure out what I'm doing wrong. I don't know. The batting cages, do I have to get a private coach or something? I have to take steps to make sure that doesn't happen again, because I want it. I want to go out and hit bombs in the company baseball game and talk mess to everybody and get fired. That is my ultimate goal. You understand what I'm saying? All human beings are this way, even evil ones. You already know, because we've talked about it before, that we have already become a culture of assassination where we were not before. There have been many cultures throughout history that have either become or kind of always were assassination cultures. And when I say assassination culture, this is what I mean. A high enough percentage of the culture believes that killing people is a solution to problems. Therefore, people will be killed on a fairly regular basis. I obviously don't want to live in a country like that. Neither do you, but you're not an assassination person. Neither am I. None of this was your choice or my choice. Now that the left has become so violent, so convinced they're up against fascists and Nazis and all the other lies that are poured into them, now that they have fully embraced violence as a solution to our problems, we're going to see more assassinations. You think Donald Trump is the last GOP candidate who's going to be shot at? Do you think Charlie Kirk is the last figure on the right, politician or otherwise, who's going to be assassinated in broad daylight? Of course you don't think that. You're not naive. You know for a fact that we have become an assassination culture. All right, so that's baked in. I don't like it. You don't like it. Let's accept that. That's baked in right now. Right now, we're an assassination culture. All right. The left believes in violence. They always have. Revolutions are always violent. Good ones and bad ones. Most revolutions are bad anyway, but revolutions, you know, to revolt against a current governmental system, to break it, to burn it down, to oust people from power. There's no way to do that nonviolently. Not really. They're always going to, it's going to have violence involved in it.

0: The communists are fighting a revolution in this country, and they are violent. There is a high enough percentage of them who believe in the violence, and they have tried to commit many acts of violence. Now, this is why I wanted to bring up culture of assassination first. When I talk about that, maybe you're tempted to think, I know I am tempted to think this way, so I'm not putting words in your mouth, but I am tempted to think, well, they kind of suck at it. Yeah, yes, of course, they got Charlie Kirk. Terrible day. Awful day. Terrible. But they really blow it most of the time. I'm just telling you how I think. Think about it. The congressional softball game. Some Bernie Sanders supporter shows up, and his plan was to assassinate multiple GOP members of Congress. He didn't get one. I know there were serious injuries. He didn't get one. Donald Trump, not one, but two assassination attempts. Once, got shot in the ear. The other guy didn't get a shot off, unless you count the little exchange of gunfire with the Secret Service. He never fired a shot at Donald Trump. And then we see a picture of the guy, and we're like, oh, look at this boob. This guy couldn't kill an ant. Look at this nut job. These people are kooky. And I don't want to put words in your mouth. I convince myself sometimes, because these people are stupid, naturally, just naturally lower IQ people, usually the scum of society type people, because that's who they are, losers, they're not capable. We don't have to be that worried. Oh, I know they can get somebody here or there. I understand that, but we don't have to be that worried. Remember when a whole group of those people decided to attempt to assassinate a bunch of ICE/Border Patrol guys down in Texas, and they ended up all just getting smoked and arrested, and now they're all going to prison? You and I have become used to that's how it goes. Yes, they're going to try. Yes, they're violent, but they're too stupid. They're just such losers. They're on drugs. They're not going to be able to do it. You understand what this plot was for UFC, and do you understand how close it was that this thing actually happened? This event was nationally televised. I watched it myself. Well, until I got too tired. Nationally televised. Internationally watched, because UFC is an international sport. Fighters from all over the world. So internationally watched. This was not a plot by one lone goober in his mommy's basement. As of now, 23 co-conspirators in this case. 23 of them. And I'll be honest with you, it was a pretty good plan. It was a pretty good plan. Load up explosives onto some drones. Okay, well, as soon as I say that, maybe you would assume, I know I would assume, all right, they're going to fly some drones over the crowd and drop it on the people. But this group was smart enough to know around the White House, there would clearly be countermeasures that would prevent people from flying a Radio Shack drone over a crowd. They were smart enough to know that. So instead, they wanted to do this. Drop explosives on specific nearby buildings to not only create a panic in the crowd, to create a panic and funnel 3,000 some people through a specific area where snipers had been sent up to gun the people down. That's a good plan. That is a level of sophistication I have not seen before. We're going to just take a minute. This is not designed to freak you out. I'm telling you right now, it's not. It's designed to make you and I aware. We're going to take a minute here in just a second, talk about it again briefly, and talk about what this means for you and me. Before we do that, I'm going to do this. I want to make sure we're not accepting things about getting older. Things like pain. My old man used to say, You know, getting old ain't for sissies, whenever I'd asked him how he was doing. Because whenever I asked him something, something new was hurting, sore, broken. That's how it goes. He's in his late 60s. That's how it goes. 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
0: 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So before we get into the rest of it, before I finish up with this whole assassination thing, Jewish producer Chris was just bringing up during the break. I was out, laying out some of the assassination attempts and assassinations we've already seen from the left. And he said, aren't you forgetting some? And I said, what? And he just started listing them. I didn't forget one or two. It happens all the time now. I didn't even mention, and you know what's absolutely sad? I didn't mention it because it didn't even pop into my head that we just had a guy charge the White House Correspondents' Dinner with a shotgun and the intention to wipe out the entire Trump administration. Of course, by the grace of God, he didn't make it, didn't end up killing anybody, but this happens all the time now. I wanted to talk about this just briefly, because I wanted to get a couple things across first. I think that we will sadly look back on these days, 5-10 years from now, and I think that we will say to ourselves, ugh, we didn't know how good we had it when all these people were morons. The reason I say that is the more people in law enforcement I talk to about this, the more they convey to me, we are seeing an increasingly elevated level of sophistication and training on the left. It's easy to look at the tranny freak and say he's never held a gun in his life. Are you kidding me? He doesn't even have a life. He spends every weekend at the range getting better, sharper, faster. They're getting better. They're getting more sophisticated. And we all know that communist rhetoric is not going to slow down because Democrat politicians want these things to continue happening. Communist rhetoric will continue to tick up. One, the level of sophistication is there. I wanted to get that across. Two, that means for you and me that we are not going to stop living our lives and doing the things we want to do. If you want to go to a UFC at the event at the White House, if you can afford a ticket, go to a UFC event at the White House. If you want to go to a big 4th of July celebration, I am, get out there and go to one. You want to go to a Trump rally. You want to go to that. Don't you dare stop living your life because of all this. Jesse, I don't want to fly anymore. Get on the plane and let it fly. How about that? What, Chris? That was a great pun. Get on the plane and let it fly. However, do so going forward with a heightened sense of awareness. And I hate to sound like Grandpa Jesse again. That heightened sense of awareness means when we are out in public, we have got to get off our phones. Last night, show's over. I got from my buddy, 2 free tickets to the baseball game. He has season tickets. He wants to use them. He's like, hey, you want to go see a couple innings? I couldn't get there for the whole thing. But I'm like, yeah, I'll go. I throw my son in the car. We go to the baseball game. There's a family, lovely looking family in front of us. Dad, mom, gosh, I think they had 6 kids with them. Happy, can be wonderful, wonderful family. The mom spent the entire game on her phone in one way or the other. And this is what I mean. I'm not just talking about browsing on her phone. When she was watching the game, she was watching it through the camera on her phone, filming every second of the game. when the game, when it was between innings and they're doing all that stuff, you know, dance to get on camera or whatever, that dumb stuff they do at baseball games, and the kids were all dancing. She had her phone out, glued to the stadium TV the whole time. I don't know how she had any battery power left at the end of 2 hours, on her phone the entire game. And this is not meant to insult her at all. If you happen to be listening, lady, you have a lovely family. No insult to you. We have become a phone culture, and that's fine. I have a smartphone and I'm on it too much too. I'm not being Grandpa Jesse. I sit down and I wade into the news on my phone. I download podcasts on my phone. I watch stupid things on my phone. I watch baseball games on my phone from time to time. I'm that bad too. Not talking down to you, not lecturing. How often are you aware of your surroundings when you're in public versus being on your phone? When you sit down at a restaurant, have you even laid a single eye on every table there? Even glanced at it? Speaking of a restaurant, you're at the restaurant, backs to the door. People walk in. Did you turn around and look at them? I'm not saying you need to be Jason Bourne. Well, I think that guy's 6'2 and clearly is trained jujitsu. I'm not saying that. Did you even bother to look at them? At that baseball game, at church. My wife's always asking, because I'm always looking back at the door in church when I sense the door being open. Always, every single time. She's like, what are you doing? What do you do every time someone, that door opens? I'm looking back. Do you look back? The communists are not going to be embarrassing failures at terror forever. They are already getting better and better and better.
13: Drone mitigation is one of the FBI's top priorities. We're actually teaching local law enforcement how to handle those kind of things. Now, we do have active countermeasures. I won't get into the nuts and bolts, right, because obviously those are tactics that we don't want to share, but early warning is the big thing. And Lawrence, lastly, the simplicity of this. Don't be lulled to sleep by the simplicity. A good plan, violently executed, this could have been horrible.
0: They're getting better. We keep living, but we do so with a heightened sense of awareness. All right, that's it. Daddy Jesse's done. I swear it's on my life. I'm all done with all that. Now I just want to tell you about Pure Talk. I want to tell you about the cell phone company that doesn't fund Pride Month. Remember the last Independence Day? Remember what I was telling you about Pure Talk? While all these other dirtball companies were funding this and funding that, Pure Talk was out there sending out American flags to veterans. 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Why does Pure Talk do this? 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Why Americans? Well, when you do two tours with MACV SOG in Vietnam, you kind of have patriotism running through your veins, and that's who runs Pure Talk. 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It's easy to switch. You deal with an American. Dial pound 250 and say Jesse Kelly. Pound 250, say Jesse Kelly. We'll be back.
14: iHeartRadio weather, a lingering shower or storm tonight, mostly cloudy and a low in the mid-50s. Partly cloudy and pleasant tomorrow, a high in the low 70s. Another rain chance later on Friday. I'm meteorologist Mace Michaels on Twin Cities News Talk, AM 1130. Currently at 62 degrees.
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22: On a 14-point plan, it's not until point number 8 that you find this. The Islamic Republic of Iran reaffirms that it shall not procure or develop nuclear weapons. U.S. military assets on standby in the region if Iran starts charging tolls in the Strait of Hormuz.
23: The agreement requires waiving sanctions on Iran's oil exports. The Strait of Hormuz is set to fully reopen Friday. Federal agents round up the last two people charged with violently resisting the Trump administration's immigration enforcement operations.
24: According to the indictment, the 15 individuals are affiliated with Antifa-aligned groups that planned, equipped, and trained members for operations aggressively confronting federal agents during Operation Metro Surge.
23: That's Fox's Garrett Tenney. 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
25: It's Sean Justice, and coming up on Thursday morning, the COVID safety cover-up is a bigger scandal than Watergate. Our adopted senator from Wisconsin, Ron Johnson, believes it is, and he joins the show at 8 a.m. Plus, should Minneapolis brace for more violence in the wake of the Antifa arrests? 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
0: The Jesse Kelly Show on a Wednesday, a wonderful hump day. And I'm going to get to some emails here in a few. We'll talk about some economic matters. A Senate candidate sharing an account with his mommy, and so much more still to come on the world famous Jesse Kelly Show. I wanted to touch on something that we're probably going to end up staying on all week, because as we've discussed, Trump is going on a sales tour, an international sales tour, selling the Iran deal. Earlier today, the public finally started to see the details of the deal. There was some controversy, to put it mildly.
1: Iran's position has always been that their nuclear program was for civilian purposes. If they come back after the signing of this and say they want to continue to have a civilian nuclear program, yeah, is that acceptable to you?
2: Well, I've said to them always, I say, look, you have probably the third largest oil reserves in the world. What the hell do you need nuclear for? You need nuclear for some electricity. So I've always felt that way. So we've been pretty tough in that. You know, it is a little hard, though, when you say that somebody wants it, other people have it, other adjoining states have it, and you're not letting them have it for purposes of electricity and things like that. It's always a little tough. You have to use a little common sense, please.
0: A lot of people, Iran hawks, hardcore pro-Israel Zionist types, heard a lot of the things Trump's been saying today, and they didn't like it. They winced a little bit. Trump himself sounds, you know, confident like he always does, but also, I'm not totally sure we have one yet.
2: You know, deals are amazing. I've done them all my life. I've gone into deals that were 100%, and they don't happen. I've gone into deals that there was no chance of getting them done, and it happens, and they happen easily. So you never know with deals, do you? But you're going to find out pretty soon. I think it'll be done. They want to sign. They want to get back to a normal life.
0: They want to sign. Maybe you're seeing that. I thought they signed electronically. Well, that's what they said. Now we're seeing headlines like Iran peace framework to be signed at a resort on June 19th, the Swiss Foreign Ministry says. I tried to explain before, I'll explain it one more time again in a different way, that this deal was always going to have bad things in it. If you think the Iranian regime is evil, and I do, this deal is going to have things in it that make you go, what? We can't give them that. What? And while everybody else was waving pom-poms, you remember 2 months ago, I was explaining this to you. Donald Trump, 2 months ago, I bet at least, Donald Trump knew this was a bad idea. That's why he stopped the bombing, started a, quote, blockade, and then no matter how belligerent Iran got, he really never really significantly fired it up again till the very, very end of the whole thing. Well, they better shape up or we're going to, any day now, look, you better, but it never happened. Why was that happening? Why was Trump saying that? Because Trump, as much as I hate saying it, it's still true, and as much as you may hate hearing it, it's still true, was operating with a certain degree of desperation. He walked into something he could not get out of, and he was operating with a certain degree of desperation to end it and get out. And because of that desperation, Iran was always going to get something out of a deal that you didn't like, that I didn't like. If you didn't care about getting a deal, if there was no desperation, then you never give Iran anything. You tell them to go pound sand and don't hand over a dime. Instead, as the more details come out, we're looking and we're like, wait, what? We can't, but you can't give them that money. They're control. Let me explain something. Global oil reserves. Because I've seen people say something to this effect. People who wanted this thing to keep going until, you know, everyone in the regime was gone and there was total regime change. And I totally get that position, by the way. I'm not insulting that position. The people who wanted that, I've seen them say something to this effect. Well, we can have a temporary hike in gas prices. Removing the Iranian regime is worth a little bit of pain at the pump. Have you ever seen that? Have you ever said that? I have a million emails if you'd like me to read them. I'm not going to, but you ever seen or said that? Okay. I think maybe what's happening is for the people who are honestly saying that, Let me assume you're being honest. Some people are liars, but let me assume you're being honest. I think what's happening is people are not understanding what the situation is. So let me explain it in this way. I want you to imagine that there is there's been an apocalypse of some kind. Some sort of apocalypse. China dropped an EMP on our power grid, whatever the case may be, but there's no more power left anywhere. And it's not coming back on anytime soon. Luckily, I have a generator. I have a gas-powered generator. And this generator, I go out, crank her on, power's out, but whoop, lights are on in the Kelly household. Fridge is running. AC is running. Things are going well. For the kids, they're obviously aware that there's been an apocalypse, but there's still cold milk in the fridge, isn't there? If they want to play a video game, they can do that. The TVs work. We have power. But what do you know from that scenario I just laid out? What do you know? We only have so much gas. And when the gasoline runs out, all of this goes away. No more TV, no more lights, no more heat, no more air conditioning, no more nothing. We have a limited amount of time. A limited amount of time. And once time is out, once gas is out, everything goes dark. The kids, because they're kids, they don't get it. But me, I'm the dad. I'm looking at how many gas cans I have sitting in the garage, and they're getting low. I know you remember over the last 3 months, a quote, spike in gas prices, a temporary spike. Wasn't even that bad. Even ticked down a little at the end. Maybe that convinced you that, okay, it's an extra buck a gallon. $2 a gallon sucks. Can't go see mom this weekend, but no big deal. Everyone can afford that. That is being one of the kids who thinks the TV is going to stay on forever. Iran has the third largest oil reserves in the world. Well, they don't sell it to us. Oil is priced globally. Globally. It's not priced individually as you sell it to them and they sell it to you. The cost of a barrel of oil is priced globally. It is a global commodity. And in fact, I don't even want to put it that way. I'm going to put it a different way because I'm going to try to drive this point home here in a second. Oil isn't a global commodity. It is the global commodity. The global commodity. It's not a couple bucks at the pump. It is so much more to that. You can't possibly comprehend it. I will attempt to explain in a moment. And I think it'll explain the desperation and why the deal is crappy, because Trump had to take crappy deal. Before we get to that, let me talk to you about being a business manager, business owner, HR manager. How much do you have to deal with insurance? 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
0: It is the Jesse Kelly Show on a fantastic Wednesday. We're going to get to There's No Such Thing as a Moderate Democrat Anymore, emails, sharing a bank account with your mommy at the age of 37, and so much more coming up tonight on the world famous Jesse Kelly Show. I just wanted to again finish this point. As we get more and more details about the deal with Iran, the ugly warts of it are going to continue to be exposed because it's a deal that Iran agreed to, meaning it's a deal that Iran is going to get things from. And you don't like Iran, and I don't like Iran, and we don't like hearing about a deal where Iran gets things. No, we should defeat them entirely. Oil runs the world. If the cost of a barrel of oil is $70, $80, we're good to go. Starts to tick up to $100, there's some economic difficulties. You start flirting with $150, $200, millions of people are going to die from famine. Let me clarify. Let me make sure I repeat that point, because a lot of people skip right over it and talk about, it's just a short-term price at the pump. $150 to $250 a barrel oil means millions of people will die. Please keep that in mind. And the reason I bring that up is Trump knows that number, and Trump knows what I just said is true. Now, why didn't that happen? But Jesse, it wasn't even there. Gas prices were actually ticking down a little bit. We were tapping into the global oil reserves to keep the price down as low as it stayed down for as long as it stayed down. It wasn't just the United States of America that was tapping into its oil reserves and draining its oil reserves, scraping the bottom of the barrel. Europe was. Globally, countries were running out of oil. To run out of oil for the world would be the equivalent of you running out of blood. It's the equivalent of the analogy I used earlier of the generator powering the entire house running out of gasoline. Do not undersell what it means to have $150 a barrel oil. And please don't be dishonest about it and say, I can deal with a couple bucks at the pump. We're not talking about a couple bucks down at the local Quick Trip. We're talking about millions of people dying from famine, recessions, depressions, the catastrophic downstream effects of oil, the price of a barrel of oil going through the roof, and Trump knew it. Maybe you'll take issue with it. Too bad, so sad. I give him credit for taking a bad deal. I don't even like the deal. I think it's awful. Clearly, Iran had sanctions laid on them, and Iran was worse off before this whole adventure. I admit that. I wish we could go back to that, where we were economically strangling them and everything. I wish we could go back to that. And so now maybe you're tempted to say, well, Jesse, why would you give Trump credit when he's the one who made the decision? Look, I've made mistakes a whole bunch. When I own them and try to undo them, at least that's something. Yes, it was a humongous mistake. Humongous mistake. Colossal. An unforced error, very similar to COVID. I've compared the two. Listened to the wrong people, made the wrong choice, and walked himself into a minefield. Colossal error. No question about it. But at least this time, he recognized it and tried to walk out of it. Now, can we walk out of it? I don't know. You know, Trump himself is obviously skeptical when you're dealing with a region like that and a regime like that. Who knows?
2: You know, deals are amazing. I've done them all my life. I've gone into deals that were 100% and they don't happen. I've gone into deals that there was no chance of getting them done, and it happens, and they happen easily. So you never know with deals, do you? But you're going to find out pretty soon. I think it'll be done. They want to sign. They want to get back to a normal life.
0: Doesn't sound overwhelmingly confident, but could. And there's nobody in the world who could tell you for sure what's going to come. Whether they're going to violate this, which I'm assuming they will. Whether this next 60 days is going to go smoothly, I'm assuming not, but you never know, it might. How is Israel going to conduct itself during this whole thing? I don't know. They're not pleased about the whole thing. They're furious. You can tell by the reaction from the hardcore Israel people in America. You can tell exactly how Israel feels about it. In fact, poll numbers in Israel have Donald Trump for the first time ever, like 23 points underwater with Israelis. maybe you're dismissive of that, maybe you're not, but it shows you how well it's landing in Israel. They're not exactly thrilled about it. So who knows? A lot of people are unhappy. A lot of Americans are unhappy. Everyone in Israel is unhappy. Who knows where it's going from here? My point is simply this. Do not be dismissive over what it means to have $150, $200 a barrel oil, and that was coming. And by the way, I don't know what pain is still to come. Headline, tanker companies say Hormuz traffic will take weeks to return to normal. I've been told that because it was halted for so long, there's going to be a bit of a lag on getting things up and running again. You know, it's not a light switch where you just flip it and you're good to go, that there may be even more of a drag on this whole thing. We didn't experience the catastrophic pain because we were busy sucking dry the oil reserves of the world. But those oil reserves were running dry. And when they emptied out, Trump knew it. We were going to see pain that spanned the globe. And it would have been pain at different levels depending on your country, right? In America, what's that mean? I don't know. I don't know. Maybe a recession. Quite possibly. Probably a recession. So we have a rougher economy than we already do. In extremely poor countries, you know, the Africas of the world, that's where people will die en masse. Europe wouldn't have been able to withstand it very well either, since they've also destroyed all their other form. I mean, who knows exactly what form it would have taken everywhere, but it would have been a global disaster. And by the way, our fault. Everyone would have laid it at our feet. That's why you see all these Middle Eastern countries and European countries patting Trump on the back for a deal that they know is kind of crappy. They're all, oh, praise God. All right, we're done with that. Sharing a bank account with your mommy. And there are no more moderate Democrats. Next.

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4: With Iran and begin nuclear talks.
5: It will end the naval blockade, reopen the Strait of Hormuz toll-free for 60 days, so there will be more talks to take place to determine the next steps after that. It calls for Iran to dilute its highly enriched uranium. It would lift sanctions on Iran. The U.S. will help develop, quote, at least $300 billion for the reconstruction and economic development of the Islamic Republic of Iran. And President Trump multiple times in the last several hours reiterated the argument that the money is not coming from the U.S. This agreement will kick off 60 more days of future negotiations that will most notably center on the Strait of Hormuz and, of course, those nuclear negotiations.
4: Fox's Alex Hogan in Tel Aviv. Police in Ohio make another arrest in a mass shooting earlier this month in Toledo that wounded 12 people.
6: Tonight, Taylor was arrested in Columbus and will face 11 counts of felonious assault. U.S. Marshals and Ohio State Police helped detain him. Authorities say video evidence shows Taylor firing into a crowd at a neighborhood festival in Toledo June 6th. An eyewitness also placed Taylor at the scene.
4: Fox's Colonel Scott. Police believe a fight between two rival groups broke out, leading to the gunfire. Taylor will be returned to Toledo to face charges. Tropical Storm Arthur, the first named storm of the Atlantic season, is threatening the Gulf.
7: Arthur's winds are holding at 40 miles an hour, but the worry is the rain, as Arthur could dump as much as 20 inches of rain in some spots, even as it moves inland over Louisiana tonight and eventually Mississippi over the next day.
4: Fox's Evan Brown. Arthur formed as some areas along the Texas coast have already been drenched by heavy storms that caused flooding. 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
9: A man is accused of opening fire on 18 law enforcement officers during a standoff in Minneapolis. Tyler O'Brien has been charged with one count of first-degree assault for each officer that he allegedly targeted and three counts of illegal gun possession. The incident happened on June 9th near the corner of 28th Street and Nicollet. No one was injured in the shooting during the close to eight-hour standoff. O'Brien reportedly released a woman, child, and dog from the residence that he held himself inside. The defendant is awaiting his first hearing. Lottery and Powerball prizes worth hundreds of thousands of dollars are unclaimed in Minnesota. The state lottery says two $50,000 Minnesota Millionaire raffle tickets from January 1st and three $50,000 Powerball tickets sold between December 2025 and June 3rd of 2026 have still not been claimed. I'm Elaine Lee Irvin.
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19: Years of early mornings, every weekend, every holiday, all for one dream, to play on the LPGA Tour. She finally turned pro. Now, she just needs a stage worthy of her talent. Next Golf is that stage. A professional women's tour in Florida

0: it just comes out of him. All right. Headline. This is from the Free Beacon. Moderate Governor Abigail Spanberger appoints trans activists to Virginia Advisory Board after avoiding trans issues on the campaign trail. All right. So I'm going to combine that with a couple different things. Joe Biden did some car interview with Jay Leno. That's why the sound is going to sound like it is. Let me play this for you.
1: Well, the other thing I was able to do, I made sure there could be no oil drilling off the East Coast, the West Coast, and the 150 miles off the Gulf of Mexico. He's been doing it with all that protection, too. No more.
0: I want you to think about that in the context of what we just talked about at the end, the back half of last hour. Oil. Oil runs the world. Oil runs the world. Everything. Everything around you right now, unless you're in the woods, is either made with oil as an oil ingredient, and I guarantee you, it only got to wherever it got in some way using oil. Oil runs the planet. The former president of the United States of America, the Democrat Party, the position of the Democrat Party is the thing the world runs on. They will destroy our ability to acquire it as fast as they can. This is not something they hide or ashamed of. When they're looking at highlights of what they've done, that's what they talk about.
1: Well, the other thing I was able to do, I made sure there could be no oil drilling off the East Coast, the West Coast, and the 150 miles off the Gulf of Mexico. He's been doing it with all that.
0: Do you understand what a radical statement that is? It would be like the person you love the most on life support in the hospital and me walking into the room and saying, hey, great news. I've drastically reduced the power supply to this life support system. In fact, I'm going to keep working and I'll try to cut it off completely. Do you understand that that's the equivalent of what I just said? Name me a Democrat who has the opposite position on the issue. You can't. There is no such thing as a moderate Democrat anymore. They don't exist. This lady, she's a candidate in New York running for office. She's getting a bunch of pub right now.
2: So are we ready to free Palestine? Yes! Are we ready to abolish ICE? Yes! Are we ready to win Medicare for all, housing for all, and unions for all?
0: Well, she's a radical. Name the Democrat who will disagree with her on those issues publicly. Name one. Listen to this lady, Darializa Chevalier. I mean, I don't know how to say your stupid name. By the way, endorsed by the mayor of New York City.
3: Ms. Chevalier, you recently said on WNYC radio that defendants who...
0: Just want to point out that I nailed that pronunciation. Nailed the pronunciation. Everyone knows I'm a cunning linguist.
3: Ms. Chevalier, you recently said on WNYC radio that... defendants who commit crimes should not be deported after serving time. Why is that?
4: Because we have a criminal system. It's an imperfect system. It's an imperfect criminal system that I've been critical of. But we have one. And if we truly believe in a system where we don't have double jeopardy on the basis of where someone was born, then we cannot also have a system of punishment that is unique to people who were born elsewhere. We need to make sure that...
0: Yeah, we got it. She's crazy. How did this happen? And when did this happen? How and when did this happen? Because did you ever know a Democrat from your youth? Maybe it was a parent, a grandparent, a neighbor, a family friend. I'm talking about from back in the days of the 80s, 60s, 70s, 80s, maybe even 90s. Did you know any older Democrats back then? Did they talk about abolishing ICE? Did they talk about... I wish we could destroy all the oil production. Did you ever know an older Democrat to talk about that? They may have had differing views than you on unions and things like that, but did you ever know them to be just openly destroyers? How and when did it happen? Well,

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1: Extremely or very proud to be an American. Again, look at this divide, a growing divide on this question. Back in January of 2001, 90% of Republicans, 85% of Democrats. This was after a very contentious 2000 election, keep in mind, right? With George W. Bush coming into the White House. You come over to this side of the screen in 2026. Look at this. Again, the Democratic percentage absolutely plummets to just 29% of Democrats say they're extremely or very proud to be an American. That Republican percentage, the exact same. 90 and 90, the Democratic percentage, what is that? That's basically a third of the level that it was just 25 years ago.
0: More from CNN.
1: We'll display the flag on July 4th, the American flag. Back in July of 2001, look at this. You had 68% of Republicans, 65% of Democrats saying that they would, in fact, display the flag on July 4th. You come over to this side of the screen, Republicans basically are where they were 25 years ago, right? 64%. But look at that Democratic percentage, absolutely plummeting. Just 27% of Democrats say they will, in fact, display the flag on July 4th.
0: Give me just one more.
1: What does July 4th mean to you? Celebrate America, friends and family time. Among Republicans, what do you see? You see the clear majority say it's a time to celebrate America, 65%. Among Democrats, however, the plurality disagree. Look at that. What do you see? Friends and family time at 42% versus just 24% who say that what it means most to them is to celebrate America.
0: In 2001, 85% of Democrats were proud to be an American. Today, 25 years later, 29%. What explains that? Democrat Party's been around a long time. Republican Party's been around a long, long time. What accounts for that? How has the party moved so radically to the left so quickly? Look, if we were talking about a hundred-year span here where there were, you know, gradual moves to the left and then a gradual move to the left, and after 100 years, the party is completely communist, well, that would be something and more understandable and easy to take. But it wasn't even this way in the 90s? It wasn't even this way in the year 2000?
1: Extremely or very proud to be an American. Again, look at this divide, a growing divide on this question. Back in January of 2001, 90% of Republicans, 85% of Democrats. This was after a very contentious 2000 election, keep in mind, right? With George W. Bush coming into the White House. You come over to this side of the screen in 2026. Look at this. Again, the Democratic percentage absolutely plummets to just 29%.
0: From 85 to 29, from 2000 to 2026. There's a lot to this question we can discuss, but we do have to have a discussion about it because, look, I'm glad you're not a communist, although that doesn't apply to the communists hate listening, but I'm glad you're not a communist. I'm glad you intend to oppose them, to fight their revolution. That's very good. And as long as we fight long enough and hard enough, I do believe we can hold their revolution at bay for a very long time. However, the point I've made before still absolutely stands to this day. On a long enough timeline, we can't survive long term like this. You just can't. If there are two major political parties and the leaders of one of the two political parties, of 50% of the parties, feel like they have to openly spit on the country they're trying to represent, that there's no long-term future for a country like that. So how did this happen so fast? 25 years? We'll talk about that before we talk about that. Speaking of time, how much time, as a business owner, how much time would you say you spend on insurance, dealing with insurance? 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
0: How does the Democrat Party become fully America-hating and radicalized in just 25 years? You go back to 1990. Democrats are proud to be an American, according to the polling, at almost the same level Republicans are. They're flying American flags. Again, almost the same percentage as Republicans are. Fast forward to the year 2026, and Democrats hate the United States of America. We're not just talking about the AOCs and Jasmine Crockett's of the world. We are talking about the average Democrat you live next door to, your liberal Aunt Peggy. They hate the country. They don't fly the flag. They're not proud to be an American. How does that happen to an entire party in 25 years? What accounts for that? First, let's talk about this part of it. It's not just that it took 25 years. I'll tell you what. Have you ever lifted something heavy in your life? A heavy box, something like that? Almost everybody has. You've lifted something heavy in your life. What's the most important thing before you actually lift it? Make sure your base is solid, right? You don't want to bend over at your back. You don't want to make sure your feet are too close together, too far apart. You need to take a second or a minute, depending on how old you are, and make sure you got a good, solid, firm base. Once you've got that firm base, then the lifting part is pretty fast, right? You just pick your legs up and you're up. The communists in the United States of America spent the entire 20th century getting their base worked out. What does that mean? Moving through the institutions of education, media, government, Hollywood, and the American church. There are other institutions, but I'll focus on those five because those are five of the most critical institutions in the United States of America. They spent the 20th century, 100 years, moving their people into those institutions, worming their way through those institutions, working their way up to the top floor of those institutions, and then while in those institutions, hiring other communists to come into the institution. That doesn't mean that the FBI was fully communist in 1975. You would never have thought of it that way if you were alive back then. They were working on it. They spent 100 years working on it, getting that base underneath them, getting ready to lift. So that we have to explain before I get to the more modern part of it. We do have to understand so much of this road was paved before 2000, before 2001. They were just getting their people into place. So what happened in the early 2000s? What happened was this. The radicals got into place and they took over the Democrat Party, and they are still taking over the Democrat Party. And when I say still taking it over, honestly, you might call it a mop-up operation at this point in time. They just started taking out Democrat leaders in the party. High-powered Democrats in the party were run out of the party by far-left people. Remember AOC in the Bronx? AOC is a congresswoman and will be so for the next 30, 40 years if she doesn't go to the Senate. Why is she there? There was a Democrat there before her, an establishment Democrat who raised a lot of money, well thought of by Democrat leadership. How could a guy like that lose? She was recruited by communists and came at him from his left flank and took him out. And since that moment, Chuck Schumer has gone from being a fairly normal Democrat to the last, I don't know how long, he sounds exactly like AOC. Why? Because Chuck Schumer is worried about being taken out by his left flank. What's one of the reasons Grandma Vodka finally hung it up after having such a vice grip control on her party for so long? She could hold the animals at bay and hold the animals at bay, and finally she got too old, too weak, and there were too many of them, and she said, you know what? I'm retiring with my vodka and my dentures. The communists have been attacking the Democrat Party from within for the last 20 years. And they're winning. These people, this is the Democrat
11: Party. So are we ready to free Palestine? Yes! Are we ready to abolish ICE? Yes! Are we ready to win Medicare for all, housing for all, and unions for all?
0: That's not radical anymore. That's the modern Democrat Party, because they had a revolution from within. Last point on this before we do emails and everything else. This is not unique to the modern Democrat Party. In countries like Germany, where the communists were getting a foothold, France, they did the same thing. Soviet Union, honestly, they did the same thing. Even China, other places. Radical communists who are further left than even other communists will launch revolutions, internal revolutions, to purge any moderates, to purge anybody putting the brakes on them from anywhere. There are always the most hardcore communists in any group of leftists. And in the end, they will win every single time, because they simply are, the other parts of it are not strong enough to put barriers on them. That's what happened in the last 20 years. The communists got themselves into place, launched their revolution. Now the sitting president talks like this.
16: Well, the other thing I was able to do, I made sure there could be no oil drilling off the East Coast, the West Coast, and the 150 miles.
0: Completely radical. Completely insane. Abortion's also insane. It is insane that this has become so accepted in the United States of America. I hate it. I hate that that number is 60 million, 70 million. The people differ on the number, but it's in the tens of millions of innocent lives snuffed out because we've become a culture of abortion. 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
17: iHeartRadio weather. A lingering shower or storm tonight. Mostly cloudy and a low in the mid-50s. Partly cloudy and pleasant tomorrow. A high in the low 70s. Another rain chance later on Friday. I'm meteorologist Mace Michaels on Twin Cities News Talk, AM 1130. Currently at 62 degrees.
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25: The agreement requires Iran to open up the Strait of Hormuz for toll-free transit and lifts the U.S. naval blockade.
26: Then it's a memorandum of understanding. If it doesn't get done in 60 days, that's all right. We go back to bombing.
25: President Trump says the U.S. is not providing money to Iran.
24: The agreement requires waiving sanctions on Iran's oil exports. And a new Fox poll finds most voters don't approve of President Trump's handling of Iran.
27: Nearly two-thirds of voters say they do not trust Iran to comply with the deal or stop developing nuclear weapons. And yet nearly 6 in 10 voters also think it was wrong for the U.S. to initiate military action. While three-quarters think it's important for the U.S. to pursue an end to Iran's nuclear program, 87% said it's also important to avoid a prolonged conflict.
24: Fox's Jessica Rosenthal. 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
18: It's John Justice, and coming up on Thursday morning, the COVID safety cover-up is a bigger scandal than Watergate. Our adopted senator from Wisconsin, Ron Johnson, believes it is, and he joins the show at 8 a.m. Plus, should Minneapolis brace for more violence in the wake of the Antifa arrests? 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

0: a fantastic Wednesday. If you missed any part of the show, you can download the whole thing on iHeart, Spotify, iTunes. I don't know why. I think it's hilarious that Hillary Clinton is out there just crapping on Joe Biden for no reason.
1: He made a terrible mistake. He made a terrible mistake for himself, his legacy, and for the country. He had said that he would not run again. And, you know, counterfactual narratives are always a bit tricky. But I believe if he had kept to that plan and said in, say, the late summer of 23 that he wasn't going to run, that he was going to pass, you know, the torch to the next generation, we would have had a real contest.
0: You know what's amazing about that? Is I bet that's true. I bet Joe Biden, remember, he was installed and he knew he was installed. I bet sometime early on, the powers that be, the board members of the system sat Joe down and said, "Hey, Joe, you do have a hard time talking. We just wanted to let you know this is going to be a one-term thing. You're okay with it being a one-term thing, right, Joe? Hey, we're still, still president of the United States of America. There aren't many of those. Still get that presidential library. Gonna have a, that'll be engraved on your tomb for all of eternity. Joe, it's gonna be one term, right?" And I bet you money, Joe is sitting there saying, "Huh? Okay. Sounds good." And I bet he agreed to it. And then what happened? His wife got used to the high life is what happened. His wife got used to flying on Air Force One, being on the cover of Vanity Fair, everybody calling her Dr. Jill. It's a good life, isn't it? When the time came, she wasn't that interested in giving it up. Hey, Jesse. Iran has scheduled the funeral ceremonies for the Ayatollah to start on the 4th of July. I think it's deliberate to troll the U.S. on our 250th independence celebration and considering our media, who will most likely going to give them good airtime that day. What's your take on that? Thanks for all you do. And I can't pronounce your name, but thank you. I appreciate it. I can't sit here and tell you that it is going to be a fun future for us going forward, having done a deal with Iran. And again, I'm not against the deal. I explained to you exactly in depth why I felt about it and how I felt about it. I know it's going to have all kinds of crappy stuff in it. I get it. I also understand why Trump had to do it. Like, I get all that. And now you're in bed with Iran. And the Iranian regime, they're really crappy. They're evil. Any regime that regularly beats and tortures women, it's a really evil, evil regime. You can argue with this government or that government around the world. I don't like this law and I don't like that policy. And we all have our preferred forms of government. I get all that. When you are constantly sending thugs to drag young women off the streets and then beating them to death in dark prisons, that's an evil, evil regime. An evil regime that does fund terror. An evil regime that is responsible for the death of so many people over the years. So many people, not just Americans. I was about to say Americans, but it's more than just us. So many people over the years. And now we're dealing with them. And that's how it's going to be going forward. And I do believe that having his burial ceremony on the day of our 250th birthday, I do believe it's a big Iranian middle finger to the United States of America. And I'll tell you what, I am not looking forward to a future where we have to wake up and get these middle fingers in our face all the time now. And I think there's going to be plenty of them. I think there's going to be a lot of actions taken by the Iranian regime seeing how far they can violate the deal, seeing just how far they can push it, seeing, the two kids, two brothers in the back seat, one of them holding his finger an inch away from the other one's face. I'm not touching you. I'm not touching you. I think that we're in for a lot of that in the United States of America going forward. I'm not touching you. I'm not touching you. I'm not touching you. And it's going to become this constant aggravation because we had to do a deal with a country that sucks, with a regime that sucks. And the best way I can, I don't even know if it's the best way. Life's messy, man. It is. And foreign policy is extremely messy. And when you decide to go off to war, oftentimes you don't come back draped in glory. Oftentimes it ends up really, really crappy. And it sucks. Trump made that call and decided to go, and now it's going to suck for a while. He knows it. He knows what I'm saying is true. Now it's going to suck for a while. How long? I don't know. We weren't in this situation 3 months ago before we sailed the United States Navy across the Atlantic Ocean. We were not in this situation. We are in this situation now. I don't like it. You may not like it, but that's the situation we're in. And people will cover themselves with all kinds of cope and hope about the whole thing, but it's a crappy freaking situation. What, Chris? Chris said maybe this turns people off of foreign adventuring altogether. Oh, buddy, I think you nailed it in an extreme way. I think the United States of America, if we have a fuel tank for foreign adventuring and it used to be full, and then after 20 years of global war on terror idiocy, it's down to about a quarter of a tank. I think this little Iranian adventure probably drained it at least by half again. I think there's much less appetite for that now because we see it doesn't always work out that well, but it's going to sound like a defensive Trump, and maybe it is, but for a man, I don't know that this applies to women. It probably doesn't, but for a man, many, many, many men throughout history have stood at the head of a powerful military force. And you're standing there. Picture it. Just picture it. You're standing there. You're up on a balcony and you're looking at all these troops. And then you turn around and you see the horizon. And as a man, you wonder what you could do with that army if you marched them over the horizon. There's a lot of glory waiting for you over that horizon. Look how powerful they are. I'm in command of it. I can go do some pretty great things. And many, many, many men throughout history have marched that army over the horizon and found some glory. No question. And many, many, many men throughout history have marched that army across the horizon and found various forms of disaster. This Iranian misadventure was a disaster in every way. Politically, economically, we gained nothing for it. Gained absolutely nothing. Well, they're not going to have a nuclear weapon. Oh, gosh, put that on your banky at night. They didn't have a nuclear weapon before. We bombed their nuclear facilities into dust a few months ago. Don't you remember that? But that's how people will comfort themselves with it. It's over. I hope it's over. Trump administration needs to get here and plant themselves here and get grocery prices down. The foreign adventuring has to stop. I really, really hope I don't have to hear the words Cuba. I really, Chris, write this down. I'm really nervous. I'm going to start hearing about Cuba. Who knows? Maybe not. Whatever. Let's move on to some other stuff. 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
0: on a wonderful Wednesday, a hump day. You can email the show, jesse@jessekellyshow.com. You know, on occasion, I like to talk about me and think, what, Chris? Don't make faces. I like to think about me and talk about me. And you probably do this. Do you ever think about something about you, whether it's something you like about you or something you dislike about you, and you kind of trace it back and wonder, where did this begin? Where did all this come from? I have a deep, deep burning hatred for Barack Obama and the American press. And I'll be honest, it's probably an unhealthy hatred. And let me explain that the two actually go hand in hand. I developed them both at the exact same time. I was a book nerd. You know, I'm really stupid. I didn't go to school or anything like that. But a book nerd, and I've always been into history, nerding out on history stuff. I only started getting into politics after I got out of the Marine Corps and I was working construction. I was out of town. And so I started reading and listening and watching to more political stuff. It started to catch my interest. And during this time, this communist named Barack Obama was running for office back then. And it wasn't just Barack Obama running for office that filled me with rage. It was watching the American media and how they aided him in his deception of the American people. And let me pause. I actually believe that journalism is really, really important for a society. I think it's one of those things that really makes for a healthy society. If you have a press of some kind that exposes powerful people when they're doing bad things, a press that informs people of great things and dangers and things like that and foreign affairs, I think that that's really, really important. I don't know about you. I'm not on the ground in Ukraine. I'm not sifting through the documents in Iran right now. I don't know what's going on at the local food shelter. We need people who will go do that on our behalf and then bring us information. That's what we need. But if your press turns in to a communist bunch of dirtballs, then you are supremely, supremely screwed as a country because they're simply going to lie about everything they possibly can in order to further the communist revolution. And as Barack Obama was rising in that Democrat primary, remember Hillary Clinton was the one who was supposed to win that primary. As Barack Obama was rising in that primary, the American media was falling all over him. They were absolutely smitten with him, covering for him. If I remember right, well, we're not going to be able to dig it up, but there was actually a Saturday Night Live skit where they spoofed it. And the basics of the skit was they were showing the Democrat debate for president, and they had the moderator pretty much throwing shoes at Hillary Clinton. And then they'd go to Barack Obama and the moderator would offer him a glass of water or something like that. It became so obvious to everybody that the media was rooting for him. And then once he got to be president, of course, because he's an America-hating savage, he immediately starts crapping on the country as fast as he can, appointing the most radical people to government, Obamacare, everybody hated, crappy Iran deal, over, you name it, on and on and on down the line. Obama kept screwing everything up. And all along the way, they just covered him like he was the greatest thing since sliced bread. I saw Barack Obama on Good Morning America, and I remembered once again why I hate him and why I hate the press.
14: How have you been able to find that balance?
15: You pick and choose your spots. I'm not suggesting I've done it perfectly. You know, my goal was to, you know, look at the example of our first president, George Washington.
0: Oh,
15: he kinda, I don't have a horse to get on, but he kind of said, all right, I've done my stint, and now I'm going, you know, back home. And I think Michelle, you know, very much would prefer a quieter life for us. And on the other hand, there have been some folks who would like to see me out every day, right, banging the drum. What I've tried to do is to move from player to coach.
0: I've tried to emulate George Washington. This guy, there's just nobody better in the history of American communism. Nobody better at being a radical, America-hating piece of crap while selling himself to the masses as Mr. Moderate Nice Guy. And the media helped him sell it. Barack Obama, more than every other president of my lifetime combined, Barack Obama has stayed intimately involved in the political sphere up to and including maintaining a residence in Washington, D.C. Anyone with even the tiniest amount of knowledge into politics understands that Barack Obama is out there moving and shaking to this day, still trying to burn down the country he tried to burn down for 8 years as president. And these media people sit there and listen to this crap.
14: How have you been able to find that balance?
15: You pick and choose your spots. I'm not suggesting I've done it perfectly. You know, my goal was to, you know, look at the example of our first president, George Washington.
0: He's so good, isn't he? You almost have to admire it, and I do admire it in a way. I admire it as in admiring the talents of my enemy. He's so good at that. Think how many normies out there, they hear him say that, and they think to themselves, man, it was better, right? He just wanted to walk away. He wanted to be like old George. And they're so normy and politically uninvolved. They don't have any idea how involved Obama still is. Of course, he would say it. And of course, the media would sit there and lap it up. Yeah, you are George Washington. Oh, gosh, make me want to vomit. Anyway, it's time to finally talk about the communists creating the enemies once again that they pretend to fight, sharing a bank account with your mommy, emails, and more. Next.

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4: Ceasefire and nuclear talks.
5: There are 14 points. It's not until point number 8 that you get to the line where Iran cannot pursue a nuclear weapon. There is this $300 billion reconstruction fund that the United States will be directing and facilitating, but not donating to directly. And there is this line. The United States has to lift sanctions and unfreeze Iranian assets. The United States insists that this is something that is performance-based, but it is going to be a huge moneymaker for the Iranians.
4: Fox's Peter Ducey in Geneva. Jamaica's national security minister says his country is in discussions with the United States to accept third country deportees. Dr. Horace Chang said the deportees will not be placed in detention, but details of where they would be housed have yet to be determined. President Trump delaying a confirmation hearing for his pick to lead U.S. spy agencies.
6: Instead, the president plans to keep acting DNI Bill Pulte in place, despite questions about his credentials from Democrats and Republicans.
7: And it was a rush act by the Democrats. All of a sudden they want to get... And why are they afraid of this guy? I mean, they're so afraid of him, they'll do anything not to have Pulte go in there.
6: Pulte is the director of the Federal Housing Finance Agency. Democrats are threatening to block renewal of FISA surveillance tools until Pulte is replaced.
4: Fox's Jared Halpern at the White House. As expected, in its first meeting headed by new chair Kevin Warsh, the Federal Reserve kept its key rate unchanged. In a brief statement, the Fed dropped language that suggested the next move would be to cut the key rate. America is listening to Fox News.
8: I'm man is accused of opening fire on 18 law enforcement officers during a standoff in Minneapolis. Tyler O'Brien has been charged with one count of first-degree assault for each officer that he allegedly targeted and three counts of illegal gun possession. The incident happened on June 9th near the corner of 28th Street and Nicollet. No one was injured in the shooting during the close to eight-hour standoff. O'Brien reportedly released a woman, child, and dog from the residence that he held himself inside. The defendant is awaiting his first hearing. Lottery and Powerball prizes worth hundreds of thousands of dollars are unclaimed in Minnesota. The state lottery says two $50,000 Minnesota Millionaire raffle tickets from January 1st and three $50,000 Powerball tickets sold between December 2025 and June 3rd of 2026 have still not been claimed. I'm Elaine Lee Irvin.
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24: It's John Justice, and coming up on Thursday morning, the COVID safety cover-up is a bigger scandal than Watergate. Our adopted senator from Wisconsin, Ron Johnson, believes it is, and he joins the show at 8 a.m. Plus, should Minneapolis brace for more violence in the wake of the Antifa arrests? 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

by the time you're 25, you should have a good job. Or by the time you're 40, you should be investing and on your way to retirement. You know, people think this way. I don't think I do that with people. I try not to do that with people because life comes at you fast. Life's messy. You understand all that. But James Tallarico, bottom. He has one checking account. Nothing wrong with that. I only have one checking account. He shares his with his mom, who contributes to it. I don't mean he shares it with his mom because he's buying her groceries at the Piggly Wiggly every week through their joint account. He has one checking account. This is a report from Free Beacon. Headline, Texas's James Tallarico shares his only checking account with his mom. Does that seem off? Chris, am I being old, crotchety, mean Jesse here? Am I being mean to bottom here, Chris? Chris said, can he not stand on his own two legs? I mean, I don't know. Probably not on Saturdays. I don't know. What, Chris? Tamara Tallarico, apparently that's her name. She's in her early 60s. She marched in a No Kings protest in October 2025. Okay, so you understand exactly who this person is. How do you let it come? Yeah, okay, let's say you share a bank account with your mommy at the age of 37. And she pays into it so you can afford the cable that much. You don't tell anybody, right? That's the kind of information that you really kind of need to keep to yourself. And I would think that he's somebody who would understand the value of keeping things inside. But why are you making faces, Chris? Anyway, I just thought I'd share you that little story from bottom. Let's do some emails. Dear famous author Jesse, I'd love to hear your thoughts on Trump's announcement today of the billions of dollars that Qatar intends to invest in the U.S. To be honest, I'm nervous about this. I don't trust the Qataris at all. Love the show. How much you love the country and your humor, says her name is Kim. I trust the Qataris about as much as I trust the Iranians, which is to say that's about as much as about as far as I think I could throw Joy Behar. I'll put it that way. I don't trust these people at all. Now, as far as investments in the country goes, remember, this is part of how Trump gets deals done. This is how deals get done. Let's remember when it comes to the Iran deal. People were pretending this is Iran and America who struck a deal. Not necessarily the case. Remember, it was the other countries over there. UAE, Saudi Arabia. These other countries who were over there, they were the ones who were real. I mean, everybody was, but they were really, really hating this whole thing. Why? The Iranians escalated this thing to where they were launching attacks at the UAE, at Saudi Arabia. So all of a sudden, the other countries in the region, they were being harmed by this whole affair, right? So Trump's trying to work out a deal. Why is it taking so long? Took a couple months. After we stopped the bomb, took a couple months. What's taking so long? Well, on top of the complications inside of Iran with the hardliners and the moderates, and on top of, you know, the Israel effect, we have to consider, you know, Trump and Netanyahu yelling at each other on the phone. On top of all that, you have other players in this game. Other Middle Eastern countries who are going to want to chip in and chirp in on what they want any future deal to look like. Meaning this, Trump can't sit down with the Iranians. Not that I'm saying he would do this, but Trump can't sit down with the Iranians and say, hey, you know what? You can have the Strait of Hormuz. In fact, you can charge $50,000 a boat. That's your fare for the Strait of Hormuz. That's not what Trump did. I want to be clear here. But if Trump decided that that's what he wanted to be in the deal, well, the Strait of Hormuz doesn't belong to Iran. It's an international waterway. Yes, Iran has obviously shown a willing

0: willingness to close it as military leverage should they be attacked by a more powerful country, but they're not the only ones who own it. Trump couldn't just deal with Iran when it comes to getting a deal done so he can get back home, which he was desperate to do, which I already laid out the reasons why several times. Trump had to bring in these other countries over there to become part of the deal. Well, what did we talk about when it came to Iran? If you're doing a deal with them, they're going to get something. Otherwise, it's not a deal. It's a hostile takeover. Anywhere in life, anytime in life, if you're doing a deal, a negotiation, I'll put it that way. If you're negotiating with someone else who has any leverage, you're not going to walk out of that with everything. That's not how it works. I've done this in my own professional life. I think the last time I negotiated a contract with Premier, which I'm not really one of those guys. I think it takes about 24 hours and I'm done. Chris laughs about it because he thinks I'm too easy, but I just don't care about that stuff that much. Whatever. I love you guys. You love me. Let's keep going. But you never get, you send over a list of I want X, Y, and Z. They'll come back and say, you can have X, you can have Z. We're not giving you Y. That's how deals work. It's how negotiations work. Iran was always going to get something from the deal. Well, if you need Qatar, if you need Saudi Arabia, if you need the UAE, if you need these other countries over there, many of which we don't trust. I mean, I don't really trust anybody. If you need these other countries over there to be parties in this deal, if they get to be part of this deal, they get to oversee it. They get to enforce it. You got to give them something. They're going to get something. We don't like that because oftentimes we have this movie, like I've explained it, a Marvel movie type view of how the world actually works. The world is ugly and deals are ugly and negotiations are ugly. And when you have agreements, whether they be peace agreements or trade agreements or whatever it is between nations, especially nations you don't necessarily care for, like Qatar, when you actually read the deal, you know what you're going to focus on? All the stuff they get. You're not even going to focus on what you get. You're going to look at, wait a minute, we're giving them an unlimited supply of saltine crackers? They don't deserve those. It's what jumps off the page at you, right? The things that they get. But that's how life works, man. It's how it works. We see this in primaries. We see this in Republican primaries all the time, where one candidate, he'll be defeated in a primary or drop out of the primary. And then the candidate's hardcore defenders will say, I'm never voting for the other guy. But then the candidate who lost the primary or dropped out, you'll see him out there campaigning for the guy who won. That's how life works. Well, wait a minute. You said you were against him. That's how life works. It's all, there's a lot of ugly out there and a lot of gray area. All right. I owe you some emails. We have to clear some out. After all, Ask Dr. Jesse Friday's coming and I'll actually be here for this one. I swear. Hang on.
1: Is he smarter than everyone?
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1: 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Yeah. 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
3: 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Guaranteed human.
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0: 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Jesse, you would say you would have lost your cool on The View, but how much cool can a man who doesn't smoke cigars and orders ice cream and water at a bar actually have? I wish you guys would let these things go, okay? And by the way, I think I might be out officially on cigars. So, Chris, I didn't even tell you this. New listeners of the show, they may not know that I've been trying to pick up some more bad habits as I get older. Previously in my life, I would say once a year, maybe once every 2 years, maybe out on the golf course, I would light up a cigar. I just ended up, I don't like all the smoke in my nose, and I didn't like the way my mouth felt the next day, like a cat crapped in it. It just didn't, I didn't love the cigar smoking experience. As I've gotten older, maybe more mellow, maybe my body's just breaking down, who knows what it is. Occasionally, we're talking once a month here, maybe, I'll go sit out back and have a cigar. My oldest son has taken to trying to catch me, like I'm a kid sneaking a cigarette or something like that, and then scolding me. Dad, you're getting addicted. I haven't had one in 2 months. Dad, I can already tell this is how these things start. So it's just becoming more headache than it's worth. But so because of that, I have to sneak around like some kind of a cat burglar in my own house. This was last week. I didn't even tell you, Chris. I got a cigar. Kid had a friend over, so I figured they're locked in a room. They're chilling. They're having fun. Wherever they are, they're not with me. Turn on a little documentary on the TV out back. Shut up, Chris. Turn on a little documentary. Ah was gone. I forget where she was, some girl, dumb thing. And I thought to myself, this is my moment. But I don't have a cigar brand or something. Again, I'm too much of an amateur. I go out back. I light the cigar. Now, I need to clarify. I do know how to light one. I have the little hole punch snipper thing for the end, and I have one of the blowtorch lighter things that everybody yelled at me I needed to buy. So I have a blowtorch lighter thing. I know how to light a cigar. It would not stay lit. Why are you rolling your eyes, Chris? What is that? What? How is it my fault that it wouldn't stay lit? Was it too wet? I don't know. It felt dry. What does that mean? Is it too wet? How would I possibly know that? I don't know, but it wouldn't stay lit. And I'll tell you what. It was a lot of work. You're sucking on that thing and you're sucking on that thing and it's sucking on that thing. And eventually you started to feel like, man, I should be a Democrat. And I decided I would. What? Chris, said it's about the ritual. And if you can't enjoy the ritual, then don't do it. Well, I don't think part of the ritual is having your jaw feel like you were trying to suck a golf ball through a garden hose all night long. I think I got lockjaw the next morning trying to have a cigar. Don't tell me that's a fun part of the ritual. I'm sorry. I didn't enjoy it. What? No, it's not because I lack skill. You lack skill. Jesse, I visited Japan for 2 weeks to train with ninjas, and I've been training as a ninja for over 15 years. See, one of my people, Chris. It took me more than one day to master the art of the Senban Shuriken, also known as ninja stars. Therefore, that leads me to conclude that the other competitors in your Shuriken throwing contest weren't up to snuff. And I challenge you to a throwing star competition. I can come to Texas or you can visit the communist foreign state of California. Love the show, says his name is John. Now all the other ninjas want a shot at the title is what that is, Chris. What? I'm telling you. This is what happens when you reach the top of any industry, really. If you become the greatest boxer in the world, the other boxers who want to be great, they want you to fight them. Elon Musk recently became the first trillionaire. I say first. They think there were already trillionaires in Saudi Arabia, but we're not going to split hairs here. Elon Musk is the first trillionaire. I'm telling you right now, guys like Jeff Bezos and whatnot, that's going to bother them, and they're going to strive to be the first trillionaire. Whenever you reach the pinnacle of life, you'll find that people, they're trying to knock you off that mountaintop. I knew these kinds of emails were coming from my fellow ninjas as soon as they found out that I was a champion. And you know what I read in this email? I've been training 15 years and all that other stuff. You know what I read? The only thing I read, you could have shortened it, buddy, and just said, I've never won a title. That's how I interpreted it. I've never been a champion. I'm jealous that you're a champion and I want a shot at it. But you have no shot at it, you see. I walked in there day one and I told everybody before the Throwing Star competition, I told everybody, everyone in the group, that I was about to win it. And then, like Larry Bird and that famous three-point shooting contest, after telling them I was going to win it, I won it. Larry Bird walked in a locker room beforehand and said, all right, who's playing for second today? And then went out and won it. That's basically verbatim what I did, only with the dark arts. We'll be back.

0: Born on America's darkest day of 9/11, the Tunnel to Towers Foundation has been helping America's heroes ever since. 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Pedro bravely battled a 9/11 related illness that ultimately took his life. He is survived by his loving wife Yvonne and their children, who remember him as a man who cared deeply for others and always had a story to tell. 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
1: iHeartRadio weather. A lingering shower or storm tonight. Mostly cloudy and a low in the mid-50s. Partly cloudy and pleasant tomorrow. A high in the low 70s. Another rain chance later on Friday. I'm meteorologist Mace Michaels on Twin Cities News Talk. 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
12: With Iran setting up negotiations over the country's nuclear program over the next 90 days. Fox's Jared Halpern reports.
13: The agreement requires Iran to open up the Strait of Hormuz for toll-free transit and lifts the U.S. naval blockade.
14: And it's a memorandum of understanding. If it doesn't get done in 60 days, that's all right. We go back to bombing.
13: President Trump says the U.S. is not providing money to Iran.
12: The latest Fox News poll finds most voters don't approve of President Trump's handling of Iran.
15: Nearly two-thirds of voters say they do not trust Iran to comply with the deal or stop developing nuclear weapons, and yet nearly 6 in 10 voters also think it was wrong for the U.S. to initiate military action. While three-quarters think it's important for the U.S. to pursue an end to Iran's nuclear program, 87% said it's also important to avoid a prolonged conflict.
12: Fox's Jessica Rosenthal. 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
2: It's John Justice, and coming up on Thursday morning, the COVID safety cover-up is a bigger scandal than Watergate. Our adopted senator from Wisconsin, Ron Johnson, believes it is, and he joins the show at 8 a.m. Plus, should Minneapolis brace for more violence in the wake of the Antifa arrests? 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
16: It is the Jesse Kelly Show on a fantastic Wednesday. If you miss any part of the show, you can download the whole thing. iHeart, Spotify, iTunes. Headline: left-wing Asian man claims Chicago cross-burning, says it was an anti-Trump protest, not white supremacy. 21-year-old gay dude, some University of Illinois student, decides to go by all the stuff and burn a cross, and he put a little red MAGA hat on top of the cross. Just remember this lesson. Anytime somebody finds a swastika on something or sees some kind of racist graffiti or anything like that, it is a communist hoax 100% of the time. Remember the Jesse Smollett thing? I was assaulted by these MAGA guys at Chicago at 2 a.m. Everyone knew it was crap immediately because they're all crap. So why do they do these things? Why do communists constantly do this? Well, a true communist is always an accelerationist, remember. Remember that they're revolutionaries trying to burn down the country. Also understand that things aren't burning as fast as they want things to burn. These people genuinely need America to burn down. Remember that big terrorist attack that got thwarted at the UFC event we talked about? They've already broken down some of the ideology of these dirty commie freaks. And one of the things that keeps coming up is they were accelerationists. They were trying to move the revolution forward faster than it was going. They're uncomfortable with the pace. So how could somebody talk themselves into, I'm going to paint a swastika on there. Wait a minute. But you're, what are you doing? Why are you doing that? Why do you think that's okay? I'm going to paint a swastika on there and I'll say it's right wingers. That's a lie. Yeah, but you have to get. The truth doesn't matter.
17: I think our reverence for the truth might have become a bit of a distraction that is preventing us from finding consensus and getting important things done.
16: It's not the truth that matters. It's the revolution that matters. And if I have to paint a swastika on the side of a synagogue, if I have to claim some dudes in a MAGA hat called me the N-word, if I have to burn a cross, if I have to do whatever it is, and it's a lie, that's okay if it's something that moves the revolution forward. That's how they talk themselves into this all the time. That's why they're always getting caught. They always do it to themselves. Someone spray painted the N-word on the side of this black college's building. It was a black person 100% of the time, every single time. Count on it. Bronco Jesse. My wife and I were watching a Tyler Perry film, well, that was your first problem, about black women serving in the U.S. Army during World War II. Yes, everyone knows that those were the true heroes of World War II. Troops at the time were segregated by race and gender. Clearly, segregating people by race is no longer seen as either sensible or just. Separating people by gender is still considered reasonable under certain circumstances. However, in my opinion, the left is now trying to use the precedent that struck down racial segregation as a tool to advance the integration of transgender individuals into areas of society where I believe they do not belong. What do you think is the best way to argue against this leftist strategy? Okay, look, they're always going to be fighting against some sort of an injustice. And the mistake you can make is thinking that if this injustice that they're screaming about right now, if we actually dig into it, if we actually solve it, then they'll stop fighting, right? They're screaming really loud that that's what they care about. As soon as we fix that, they'll stop fighting, right? No. Was it Lenin who said? I believe it was Lenin who said, revolution without end. Revolution without end. The communist constantly has to be dividing and fighting against something. Dividing and fighting, dividing and fighting, dividing and fighting. You have to keep the people in a constant state of angst, a constant state of combat against the current system. Because what is communism again? It's the religion of what? The malcontent. You need the malcontent to be a malcontent or he stops being a communist. Meaning if he's been a black race communist his entire life and he's been out there, black people are oppressed and all this other stupid crap his entire life, you can't ever go to him and say, hey, looks like we did it. Looks like equality is here. I mean, shoot, if anything, we've probably pushed way too far and it's gone too far the other way. And hey, racial equality, we did it, bud. You can't say that to him. You have to have him out there angry and agitating and fighting at all times. The LGBTQ fruit basket of demons, that was always going to be an easy one for the communists to bring into the fold. Always. Because it always gives them a new struggle. They're not allowing you in there. They're not allowing you in this. You actually see this in Major League Baseball right now, and it actually thrills me to see that Major League Baseball has got themselves into some very deep trouble here. In case you're not aware of it, the San Francisco Giants, surprise, surprise, had a pride night and they had rainbow caps. Well, there are some born-again Christians on the San Francisco Giants who didn't take too kindly to it, so they printed some Bible verses on their hat. Major League Baseball came out and said, hey, you can't do that. Major League Baseball didn't know that it's not 2015 anymore. It's 2026 and the anti-communist movement has grown. United States Senator Josh Hawley on Clay and Buck show earlier today said, if any fines are levied against these players, I'm calling the commissioner before the United States Senate. Things have changed now. But that's how aggressive these people. They use that grievance that we're on the outs, we're oppressed. They use it to move the communist revolution through institution after institution after institution. Do you know how much these demons celebrated when the White House was lit up in rainbow colors? You know what a win that is for them. And it doesn't have anything to do with gay people or gay rights or any of that other crap. It's all about power. It's about division. It's about malcontents. They're not interested in anything but power and destruction. Certainly not interested in the will of the people or what people want. You know, professional baseball players, they've pulled it. They are actually comfortably the most right-wing group of athletes in the United States of America. Did you know that? way more than football or basketball or anything else. It is the most hardcore right-wing league out there. So why would Major League Baseball try something like that? Well, communists aren't interested in what you want. In fact, if they think they can attack you in the heart of the matter, they will. Headline, poll, only 30% of Minnesotans like their new state flag. 50% of it hate it. Remember when communist governor Tim Walz replaced the Minnesota state flag with what is clearly a Somali flag? It's clearly what it is. Well, Minnesotans don't want that. Minnesotans hate it. You think Tim Walz ever once took that into account? He doesn't give a crap what the people of Minnesota want. He's a communist moving the communist agenda forward. In fact, the fact that Minnesotans don't like it, that only incentivizes these people more so they can rub it right in your face, so to speak. All right. I'm going to touch on this Gavin Newsom thing, which I haven't really addressed yet. RFK Jr. did something hilarious. They're trying to make controversial headlines I didn't get to. All that and more still to come in the final segment of the world famous Jesse Kelly show. 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
11: Last week, I decided to take a day off, and it was approved. And I came back. The boss asked me if everything was okay and why I needed to take a day off. And I told her I had a meeting with the suits. She immediately asked me if I listened to Jesse Kelly. Not kidding. Thanks, man. Look, we've all got a boss. And sometimes the suits, they give you a call. And because they're the suits, they're the ones who sign your paycheck. You can't say, no, I don't feel like it. Flower of the pink variety, which is not nice. Can you do a brief history segment on what happened to Rome after it fell? How did it become part of Italy? So on. That's actually, it's a fascinating subject. I don't know if I could make it interesting for radio because it's also not a fast process at all. Remember, Italy, you know that Italy, as you know it now, is younger than the United States of America. Do you realize that? Post-Rome, it wasn't like there was a couple years and then the whole peninsula got together and started making pizzas. That's not how it worked at all. It was very much divided up and there were all kinds of civil wars there. I mean, really, you'd be better off focusing on one or two of the major wars. It was all kinds of stuff there. Speaking of wars, Gavin Newsom's been in the news a little bit. He's been in the news. Well, here's the headline. Gavin Newsom announced he's being investigated by the DOJ. Now, Newsom, of course, put out some video and acted like it was Donald Trump who launched the Department of Justice against Gavin Newsom. But that's not true. And in fact, the fine print makes this very interesting to me. This investigation into Gavin Newsom and his wife, it started in California under Joe Biden, not under Donald Trump. I'm going to call something right now because I don't want to spend a lot of time on it. And we may never know the answer to this, so I guess I'm about to make a call that we'll never fully know. Gavin Newsom gets an investigation launched at him from inside the borders of communist California. You know, and I know, that Republicans have, well, zero influence inside the borders of California. What else do we know about, 2028? What else do we know? We know that Newsom is interested in running for president. Okay. Who else is interested in running for president? Dome. You know that Dome was once the attorney general of the state of California? The California DOJ, the head of it, was Dome. Do you think there's a chance she has any contacts still inside the California DOJ? Do you think maybe, not to be a conspiracy theorist here, do you think maybe Dome has something to do with the internal Democrat investigation into Gavin Newsom? I wouldn't put it past her. Remember, she's got a very, look, in the past, she's proven time and time again, she can play dirty. She will play dirt. What, Chris? She'll play dirty with the best of them. I'm telling you, I bet it was Dome. I'm telling you something else. I've been telling you about natural herbal supplements from Chalk for a very long time. 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I am a customer. I am a taker, a user. 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Finally, before I get to anything else, putting snakes in the pool with kids in it is hilarious, and I don't care who says otherwise. This headline came up, RFK Jr.'s sister makes a wild claim that he released a snake into the swimming pool filled with children at a family gathering. Garter snakes are completely harmless. They're completely harmless. My entire childhood was spent chasing down and picking up garter snakes. They can't harm a fly, but you know what they will do? Freak kids out. Dropping a snake in a pool with a bunch of kids in it is hilarious. What, Chris? It's how you teach them about nature. It is. There's no better way to teach them about nature than to have them screaming and running around the pool. Mommy, I'm going to die. That's extra hilarious. And I'm sorry. If you don't think that's funny, we probably can't be friends.
12: And now.
13: Here's a headline.
14: You know the thing.
12: Headlines we didn't get to.
11: Trump says the U.S. will not invest any money in Iran reconstruction fund. So, I mean, that's something. DOJ asked judge to block Chicago housing reparations plan. Blue areas of the country are actually passing reparations plans. It's already begun. They've talked about it forever. Now they're making it happen. Get out of your blue state. States beginning to roll back free health care for illegals. Well, that was one of those things that didn't last very long. And you know why? Washington, D.C. stopped funding it. These blue states got away with providing funding for illegals because they know they could turn around and ask for the federal government for money. When you stop electing Democrats to president, Washington, D.C. stops sending money to blue states for foreigners. Connecticut lawmaker criticized on Facebook for parking in the fire lane. Look, I don't ever want to defend a Democrat, but I'll be honest. Sometimes that red curb is a little hard to see. What, Chris? I did it one time at a school event during a football game. It was the fire lane or I was going to have to walk. No, I know I can't see, okay? It was down low and I didn't have my glasses on. Iran officials says the funeral procession for the supreme leader to pass through Iraq. How far do they have to go with this freaking thing? You know, I think they last a couple miles here in Houston. They're trucking this poor guy clear through Iraq. Mangione, that would be that Luigi guy, to use the psychiatric defense in health CEO murder trial. Isn't it weird? In America, you can watch a man pull out a gun and murder another man on the sidewalk. You can watch a video of it. And for some reason, it takes years to actually try and convict the person and send him off to prison or the electric chair, who knows where. Vance says the UN inspectors will return to Iran in the New Deal. Man, that might be the worst part of it for Iran. They have to deal with the UN. Anyway, we'll be back tomorrow to do it again. That's all.

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0: Okay, so here is the headline. The DOJ Civil Rights Division and the Department of Education forge a new interagency agreement to restore parents' rights and advance the plan to shuttering the Department of Education. Oh my gosh, I could spend all day. I'd like to take that sentence out on a date. Harmeet is with us now. Harmeet Dhillon, welcome to the program, Harmeet.
2: Thanks for having me back, Glenn.
0: You bet. So tell me exactly what you did. What was the problem you were trying to solve? What you did that made everybody so upset?
2: Well, this is certainly above my head in terms of the decision making, but really excited to be part of bringing it forward. And the plan was, of course, all along to wind down most of the functions of the Department of Education in terms of day-to-day work and hand them over to the subject matter experts. So a significant part of the Department of Education's portfolio has gone over to HHS, and Department of Justice Civil Rights Division is taking over the legal investigative functions that help enforce some of our important federal civil rights laws that, yes, protect America's children from abuse, from exploitation, and from discrimination. And, you know, since that's what we do here at the Department of Justice, we investigate, we prosecute, we bring people to accountability. And because we were usually the end point of the process all along, now we've cut out the middleman, which is Department of Education investigators and lawyers doing the investigations and then handing over the results to us. We're taking it all in-house for the Department of Education and doing that work for them from soup to nuts. Of course, they have the ultimate authority at the end of the day by statute, but 99% of the work is going to be done here on that. And that includes enforcing an important statute called FERPA. And FERPA protects children and parental rights from illegal gender ideology being forced down their throats and requires them to have opt-outs. And, you know, I could talk about some of the important challenges that we're facing with the different states that are simply ignoring this law and abusing children.
0: Why don't you go there? Because I think this is really important, because they're going to say, this is hurting children. No, this is protecting children and the relationship with their parents and the parents' rights to be able to say what that, because people will go into schools now and you can't even have access to what they're learning in school. What are you teaching my child? None of your business. This actually helps solve that, doesn't it?
2: Oh, 100%. This law's been on the books for a while, but here's what's really happening with it. So, Glenn, under natural law, of course, parents have the ultimate authority. They're the ultimate, sort of government, if you will, over the family. And the United States Supreme Court has recognized this. A couple of recent cases, the Mirabilli case and the Mahmoud case, reinforce that parents have the ultimate authority of what their children are taught, and specifically with these sensitive issues like sexual activity and sexual orientation, gender identity stuff. And schools are just blatantly ignoring this federal law and natural law, of course, and they're just doing it behind parents' backs. So first of all, many school districts, like the entire California system and a couple of other states, they claim that so-called SOGI, sexual orientation, gender identity instruction, is not sex education. And so it doesn't fall under the opt-out provisions of FERPA. Not so, according to us, and we believe very clear Supreme Court precedent. And so what they're doing in addition to that is, even if a state allows an opt-out, like technically out of sex education, they're permeating this LGBTQ instruction into English classes, into other forms of instruction, so that it's under the radar. So you may think that you're opting your child out of sex education, but in fact, by law in Illinois, for example, they're being taught the history of LGBTQ activism in this country. They're being taught, no doubt, in English classes and other areas, other forms of sexually inflected programming. I don't know why they can't just, you know, sort of be straightforward about it. We know why, because they're trying to do

0: just buying parents' backs. Some schools, like in California, they maintain separate records for parents and then separate records for privately for the children if they're going through gender transition, so to speak. So they're hiding that from children. It's illegal. And before I came to this job, Glenn, in the Department of Justice, I sued school districts in California for doing this. This is not a myth. This is happening to thousands of children. And so, you know, when you read these cases of these parents who wake up one day and they have a meeting with the school and they're told that their child is transitioning, and you blame the parents? Don't blame the parents. This was happening behind the parents' backs, and then it was sprung on them. And so children have separate wardrobes they're keeping at school, separate names, separate identities. Grooming is occurring of these children during lunch sessions as opposed to after school, so the parents don't need to sign permission slips to know about it. And it's outrageous. It's causing an epidemic of grief and harm and putting these children in more suicidal risk, not to mention being completely unnatural and a violation of parental rights. And so we're standing up for these rights. We are the right place to enforce these federal statutes, and we're so pleased to work with Linda McMahon and the others at the Department of Education to help improve the enforcement of these federal civil rights laws and fast track it.
1: So what do parents need to do?
0: Well, parents need to be very hands-on as to what their children are being taught at school. They need to review the curriculum. They need to show up at parent-teacher association meetings. They need to be very active about it, and they need to watch for any signs that their children are acting weird or hiding things from them. And they need to, you know, go to these schools and insist on knowing what is being taught and frankly, being willing to make some noise. Now, the good news is, since I've been in the field, there are a lot more conservative lawyers out there who are willing to stand up for parents and parental rights, and so there are resources out there. They have to be prepared to make noise and file lawsuits if necessary. And this is what is making change in this country. That's how those lawsuits came about. Occasionally, teachers will stand up and say, I refuse to hide things from parents. And the Supreme Court has said very clearly, it's illegal for schools to hide from parents what's going on with respect to any of these sexual type issues, or frankly, any issue. Parents are the ultimate authority of what their children are taught in the schools.
1: If teachers are hiding or administrators are hiding stuff, will they go to jail?
0: Well, jail is probably not the place that happens for as an outcome unless there's sexual assault or something like that involved. But certainly there could be civil liability.
1: What would be the punishment that would firing?
0: Civil liability for school districts. You have to understand that what's happening in some of these cases is entire states. Like I'm investigating Illinois, Michigan, California. Entire states have state laws that put teachers kind of in an awkward position. State law requires them to do X, Y, and Z. We say that's illegal. So we're taking the burden off of those teachers by doing Title IX investigations that look at risks of girls having boys in their locker rooms and so forth and in the sports, as well as this FERPA that I just mentioned. And ultimately, there's going to be litigation in some of these jurisdictions, and ultimately a court will force these schools to stop doing what they're doing. But make no mistake, what's happening is these liberal states, you know, the states I mentioned, you can add to that mix Minnesota, Washington State, Oregon, some of these other jurisdictions are bent on forcing this sexual material on children. Children in Illinois as young as 5 to 7 are being taught about gender identity. 11 and 12 year olds are being taught about anal sex. You know, none of this is appropriate without parent sign off. And I argue it's not appropriate at all for those ages, but you know, that's up to parents, but it's being hidden from parents. And so we're putting a stop to it.
1: Let me ask you, let's switch gears here. There's a story came out from Chris Rufo yesterday. I'm quoting, California has hired teams of bureaucrats to run the state's gay certification program. I don't even know what that is. Making lists and pressuring utilities to spend 1.5% of their supplier budgets on gay certified companies. Is this legal? I mean, that sounds, I don't care if it's gay or straight or white or black or whatever. That doesn't seem legal in America.
0: Okay, so I agree that it's illegal. You know, the question is who can sue and what's the statutory basis? So this is something I'm looking at, but I want to put it in context. It's actually a much bigger problem than what you just described. Everyone's kind of lampooning. You have to get 3 friends to sign up and agree that you're gay, and then you get certified as gay. But actually, this is part of a broader DEI initiative where they have minority set-asides based on race. based on gender, based on other factors. And you know, this was the vogue in California. If you wanted to be a law firm, for example, getting work with a Public Utilities Commission or PG&E or one of these other Southern Cal Edison, you had a big leg up if you could prove that you have partners in your firm who are Black and they're going to be doing the work. They were giving away bond underwriting to the tune of billions of dollars based on minority identity of bankers and law firms. Same for gender. And I mean, how does that help the taxpayer get the best services? How does that help the ratepayer, everybody who consumes utilities in the state of California, get the best rates? It doesn't. Obviously, when you have set asides and special contracts like that, you have inflation because people are, know that their status is a commodity that they can actually sell because it's being forced on the state and on the ratepayer. So I think this is illegal. So we're definitely looking into what can be done about it by the Department of Justice. But the other people who could do something about it, in some instances, can be private parties who weren't picked for a contract because they don't have the correct boxes checked. I don't know how who somebody sleeps with is relevant to their provision of utility-related support services.
1: I don't know either.
0: That's rhetorical. I think we know it isn't. It's nonsense, and it needs to stop, and it's illegal.
1: Okay, one last. Being reported, DOJ trying to halt the first U.S. reparations program for Black people. Federal government said they asked a judge to halt the United States' first reparations program offered Black people in a small Illinois city $25,000 for 20th century race-based housing discrimination, joining an existing lawsuit, blah, blah, blah, blah, blah. It is the first and only of its kind in the U.S., allotting $20 million to Black residents. Their direct descendants who lived in the city between 1919 and 1969 suffered housing discrimination because of city ordinances, policies, or practices. The city has already distributed over $7 million, blah, blah, blah. Why is this illegal? Or why do you hate Black people so much?
0: It's illegal. Sorry. I love all Americans. All Americans are entitled to civil rights. And that is kind of our default position in this government. And people find it radical, frankly, what I'm saying, that all Americans are entitled to equal protection of the laws and equal civil rights. So it's not that small a city. Evanston, Illinois is 75,000 population. And this law is talking about making people whole for stuff that happened five generations ago. Like, I wish, like, my mom was a refugee, you know, I mean, should I be getting reparations from the British for that? Arguably, perhaps, but it was a long time ago. And I think it is illegal in today's day and age to take tax dollars from all taxpayers and hand them to a protected class who did not suffer discrimination themselves, to be very clear. This law is like if your parents lived in this city and during a time period 100 to 50 years ago or 120 to 50 years ago, we're going to assume that you suffered discrimination and we're going to pay you on the basis of that. That's ridiculous and it's un-American. It's pitting people against each other. You can imagine what kind of record-keeping shenanigans they're going to be for people to make these claims.
1: What law is it breaking?
0: It's breaking the Civil Rights Act. It's breaking equal protection. It's fundamentally at odds with our Constitution to treat people differently on the basis of race. That's what's happening here. They're giving away money if you are one, Black, and two, are a subset of Black and can prove that your ancestors lived in the city during a time period. There's no rational reason for that, and any kind of race-based classification system is subject to strict scrutiny under our constitutional analysis. This cannot survive strict scrutiny because it does not remedy some current issue where there's discrimination based on race currently. And all the Supreme Court precedents in recent years have moved away from this affirmative action / DEI lens of looking at things based on past discrimination, and the focus is on current discrimination. So yes, if someone denies you housing today because you're Black, you absolutely should sue. You should contact me because I'll be happy to take up that lawsuit for you.
1: Right.
0: But if it happened 100 years ago, the clock has run on that. I'm sorry. It is time for people today to live on their own merits.
1: So, Armin, I got to say, I love you. I think you're doing a fantastic job. Thank you for the announcement. Thank you to Linda McMahon for what she's doing as well on this. Don't get discouraged. Keep fighting. I know you're not, but don't get discouraged. Keep fighting because you can see in what they're doing, they have not changed course. And if anything, they have doubled down. This has made them only more insistent that they are going a different direction. And I think if we lose the next elections, we're in real trouble because they're going back with a vengeance.
0: I
1: Thanks,
0: agree.
1: Honey.
0: Thank you, Glenn.
1: Appreciate it. You bet. Good talking to you. Let me tell you about American Giant, our sponsor. If you're anywhere near my age, you've been paying close attention, you've undoubtedly noticed that the quality of clothing in this country has gone steadily downhill for decades. That's because, for the most part, clothes are manufactured elsewhere cheaply. Somewhere along the way, we stopped making clothes to last and started making them to replace. That's one of the reasons why I love American Giant. They took a look at that trend and decided to go the exact opposite direction. They made their clothes right here in the United States in an American factory with American workers, and they make them the way they used to make clothing, built to endure. That's American Giant. You get the best sweatshirt, t-shirt. You'll feel the difference in all of their clothing. Immediately, you'll feel it. It feels substantial. It feels well-made. It feels like somebody expected you to still be wearing it years from now. What a concept. Buying something once and having it last. That used to be normal. It is normal again with American Giant. This Father's Day at American Giant, I want you to go to American-Giant.com/Glenn. 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
1: Ricky, I cover everything I needed to cover with Harmeet.
4: Oh, yeah. There's the story that's trending right now that I am not quite sure the Civil Rights Division is ready to pick up, but I wish they would, with the San Francisco Giants players who are Christians and protest. And having to wear a pride hat while they play baseball, and they're just putting little Bible verses on the hat. They're getting threats from the MLB that they have to stop. This is in violation of their terms. So I actually wanted to ask you, since we didn't have time to ask her, is there a violation of their constitutional rights in the First Amendment to put the Bible verse on the hat if the MLB is a private organization?
1: Yeah, I don't think so. They are at work wearing a uniform. And you're not making changes to those uniforms at all. I mean, those uniforms, a lot goes into them. They sell positions on the uniforms, et cetera, et cetera. And I guarantee you, it's not property of the player. It's property of Major League Baseball, or at least the team. So I don't think they have a right to do that. You know, you have a right to express yourself, but I hate to say it. And Harmeet, I had it down on my list of things to talk to her about. I overlooked it for some reason, but I'm pretty sure they don't have a right to do that. And I hate saying that, but to be fair, I don't think the Constitution.
4: What's the solution? Don't play the game.
1: Don't play the game. I mean, you're going to pay for it one way or another, but it depends on how much you believe in it. So don't play the game. You know, call in sick, whatever it is. But you run great risk there. Do you believe in it or not? Do you think it's wrong? You don't have a right. I mean, I wouldn't want people to be able to have the right. If it's my company, I wouldn't want people to take my uniform and put some political slogan or God slogan on there if it's not part of my uniform. That's something we can decide as a company. And so everybody's just going to have to decide what price are they willing to pay for their belief. And if it's you want to do anything in your private world, you've got every right to do it. But if you're wearing an officially sanctioned uniform at work, you don't have that right. All right. Let me tell you about Rapid Radios. Now, that will never be enforced evenly, I don't think. 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You left the hotel this morning. 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
5: iHeartRadio weather, a lingering shower or storm tonight, mostly cloudy and a low in the mid-50s. Partly cloudy and pleasant tomorrow, a high in the low 70s. Another rain chance later on Friday. I'm meteorologist Mace Michaels on Twin Cities News Talk, AM 1130. It's 60 right now.
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16: Negotiations over the country's nuclear program over the next 60 days.
17: The agreement requires Iran to open up the Strait of Hormuz for toll-free transit and lifts the U.S. naval blockade.
18: Then it's a memorandum of understanding. If it doesn't get done in 60 days, that's all right. We go back to bombing.
17: President Trump says the U.S. is not providing money to Iran.
19: And that's Fox's Jared Halperin. The agreement requires waiving sanctions on Iran's oil exports. Federal agents rounding up the last two people charged with violently resisting the Trump administration's immigration enforcement operations.
20: According to the indictment, the 15 individuals are affiliated with Antifa-aligned groups that planned, equipped, and trained members for operations aggressively confronting federal agents during Operation Metro Surge.
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6: It's John Justice, and coming up on Thursday morning, the COVID safety cover-up is a bigger scandal than Watergate. Our adopted senator from Wisconsin, Ron Johnson, believes it is, and he joins the show at 8 a.m. Plus, should Minneapolis brace for more violence in the wake of the Antifa arrests? 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
1: Welcome to the Glenn Beck Program. We're so glad that you're here. You know, at The Torch, we started a series, we've made one episode so far, called Find Your Voice. And it's about, this particular episode is about Alex, and he has a stutter. He's been stuttering since he was 5 years old. He knows exactly what he wants to say, but he's not able to say it. He has had decades of therapy and strategies, and it just, nothing worked for him. And so he kind of got to this place. I think he's about 30 years old, and he got to this place to where he wants to be a real estate agent, but he was having a hard time getting clients to trust him because he stutters, and people just think, I don't know what they think when they see a stutterer. But they probably think, you know, they're not fast enough. They're not on the ball enough. It takes too time. It's uncomfortable, whatever. And he knows that. And he found himself kind of alone in many ways. As well, he had no love life or anything. He's a good-looking, really smart guy. And so my friend, Roger Love, took him under his wing and did, I think, two or three lessons with him and said, look, this is really easy. It's not as hard as everybody's making it out to be. And this guy was dedicated. He really wanted to stop stuttering. And so they got together for a couple of lessons and Find Your Voice follows him as he really risks. I mean, because there's a lot of hope that he was putting into this. And if it wouldn't have worked, I would have hated to see the ending of this story. But he found his identity. And what starts as a voice coaching experiment turns out to be something about confronting fear and habit. And the silence that he has lived and the loneliness he has lived with for a lifetime. And you won't believe the ending. Now, here's the good thing about this. This is starting to be recognized by circles we don't usually, we're not invited to. Let's put it that way. But Roger Love, who is my friend of mine and the vocal expert, he runs in some of these circles. And he's just passed off, said, hey, just watch this. And now it's finding itself going to places that you would never expect it to be. And I think it's next Wednesday. Is it next Wednesday or this Wednesday? Roger's on the phone. Roger, is it going to Grauman's Chinese Theater for a festival?
0: 100%. June 24th, it'll be at the TCL Chinese Theater, which used to be Grauman's, changed the name,
1: okay,
0: which is one of the most iconic theaters in all of the world.
1: It's crazy. It's crazy.
0: I don't know if I...
1: You've kept it quiet that we know each other, right? Right?
0: Unless they talk to me, and then I'm proud to know you. I don't think I ever told you this story. When I was a little kid, I was staying up too late. My parents should have shut the TV off, but I was watching a late night TV show, and this comedian got on. His name was Mel Tillis, and he told jokes, and he stuttered, and instead of the millions of people watching laughing at him, they were laughing with him. It was his superpower. He seemed totally comfortable with who he was. And the words were struggling to come out, but it was so funny with him. Then afterwards, he sang. And his voice was incredible. He sang an amazing song as an amazing singer, and the words rode out like angel dust. And I remember thinking in my head, how is this even possible? And then years later, when I became a voice coach and people started coming to me for not just helping them with their singing voice or their speaking voice, they came to me when they were having voice problems and I wanted to help. And I remembered that TV show and I realized that no stutterer, no matter how severe it is, stutters when they sing. And then I reverse engineered an airflow system called solid airflow system so that any person who is challenged with stuttering could just control the way that air flows out of their mouths the same way they sing, and the stuttering was eliminated. So this was a bonus to put this documentary together to try to help millions of people who realize their voices were never broken.
1: You're probably sick of hearing from me. I will send you, I'll find these things on, you know, on Instagram or something where these people are just struggling with everything in them to just say a sentence. And Roger, I send them to you because I'm like, we got to help this person. When I say we got to help them, I mean, you got to help them. How do we get the word out about this system? Because there's so many people that have this and I'm watching them. And I'm like, you don't have to live that way. You don't have to. You got to meet Roger Love.
0: I created a whole website to help those people where they can get information about it and they can realize that there's hope for it and a way to fix it. The website is speak.voiceplace.com. Go there. Or go to my Instagram page at the official Roger Love and start watching the videos that talk about it.
1: So speak.voiceplace.com, and you lay it all out there, how to fix it?
0: Yeah. What it is, what it isn't. People are still thinking that they're, like I said, broken, that there's a problem psychologically or there's a problem physically. And I simplify it so much that it's an airflow problem and fix the air, which is so fixable, and the problem goes away.
1: Yeah, the thing I love about Find Your Voice is the last line in this episode of this, the description of this episode is, this is not just a story about curing a stutter. It's about what happens when someone dares to believe their voice was never broken. Mm. What a great idea. Roger,
0: what a great idea.
1: So who's going to this thing on next Wednesday? The Chinese Theater, what is this?
0: It is the Dances with Films LA Festival, which is the biggest festival in the last 29 years in LA. 20,000 people are coming to the theater over the days to see shows, movies, to see the best of the best that has been picked. So this is such an honor. And isn't it great to create something and then want to help and then end up helping as many people as you possibly can?
1: I have to tell you, I hope it wins all kinds of awards. And, you know, I'm nowhere near this, so it's good. I hope this wins all kinds of awards and goes everywhere, because it is so hopeful and such a great episode, and it's real. It can actually change people's lives. Roger, thank you so much for everything you do. I just love you.
0: Thank you. Thank you so much for everything that you do. I love you, my friend.
1: Thanks. Speak.voiceplace.com. And if you haven't seen this episode, you need to watch it on Torch. If you know anybody who stutters, this will change their life. I'm telling you, it will change their life. Just find it you can find it. If you haven't joined, just go to torch250.com. You can join us. You can find all of the education things we're doing for the summer. But also, if you have your Torch app, you can just find, it's episode 1 of Find Your Voice, Alex's story. All right. 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
1: Where they're starting to issue, you know, a license to be gay. You have to have gay certification now. If you want special access and be able to be a, you know, you're gay roof installers or whatever, and you want to work with the state, if you're certifiably gay, I mean, I can't believe this. This is, there's so many jokes in it. You're certifiably gay. Are you certifiably gay? Then you can get, you know, a government contract. It's insane. Jason, bring us up to speed on this.
27: So this whole thing comes from California, and they have this program. They're pressuring utilities to award $633 million in contracts to state-certified gay businesses. I'm going to get through this without laughing, I promise. So Christopher Ruffo has been reporting on this. He said that California has hired teams of bureaucrats to run the state's gay certification program. Now, they are very diligent in this work, Glenn. Goes so far as having a gay certification checklist to make sure that you are, I guess, who you say you are. And there's about 12 different things to check off here. We don't have a whole lot of time, so I'm going to pick out some of the best ones, I guess. One of the checklist items is three letters of reference from personal contacts on their company letterhead or stationery who have known over 1 year and can vouch to the status of the individual's gayness.
1: I think it's this phone call. I'm calling about a friend of yours, Jason, Bob Higgins. Apparently you,
27: oh, yes,
1: you
27: Bob.
1: Say he's gay. Yeah. You know he's gay?
27: I mean, you know, I have seen certain things.
1: Okay, what does that mean exactly? But you know he's gay and you've seen certain things. I mean, what are the questions? Well, I mean, this is insane. I've got to have three references that I'm gay.
27: This is so stupid.
1: Okay.
27: I mean, it goes on. One letter from a recognized LGBT organization attesting to the gay status and signed by the organization leader.
1: Now, look at that. Now they're empowering gay organizations. Now you have to go not to a friend, but to a sanctioned gay organization. So now they've given that gay organization power. Wow, is that bad. Okay, next.
27: This one is kind of puzzling. An actual checklist item. Proof of media coverage, including publications, newspapers, or articles, explicitly stating the LGBT status of the owners of the business. Yeah.
1: So you have to, obviously you have to be kind of an activist. I mean, because if you're just a quiet gay couple and you own a restaurant, you know, I guess that's not good enough. You have to be out in the media, literally out in the media, declaring your gayness. Okay, what else?
27: There's multiple different copy. This one's very hypocritical for the state of California. A copy of valid municipal or state license, certificate of marriage, civil union, or domestic partnership. So some kind of ID in order to do something?
1: Hate gay black people? Why do they hate gay black people? You know, there's not a gay black person that could ever produce any kind of ID. I mean, this is crazy that you don't need a license or any kind of identification to vote. But if you want to work as a gay person with the state, you got to have, we have to have all kinds of ID, but gay ID. This is ridiculous.
27: You call it ridiculous and crazy. I call it Jim Crow 3.0. That's what I'm labeling this. This is just ridiculous.
1: Yeah, Jim has changed his name, by the way. It's Jane Crow now. It's Jane Crow. And I'd appreciate you not misgendering her any longer. I think this is really, I mean, it's efficient in one way because the state of California, you know, and so many people in LGBTQ, the organizations have partnered with the, you know, the Islamists of the world. And so it'll be easier for the Islamists once they're done with us. Then they turn on their gay supporters, and all they have to do is say, papers, please. And, you know, there's nothing more heartwarming than some group in power that says, produce your papers and prove who you are. Love that. So it'll be efficient for the Islamists because at least California will have an official gay license.
27: I would think the California gay community would be outraged over this. I wouldn't think that they would want some kind of official list with some kind of certification program with their names.
1: Think of that. If things, God forbid, ever went horribly wrong, the Islamists or some crazy religious whatever, or just somebody who just has nothing to do with God, just doesn't like gay people. You want a list of people that are gay? I mean, I wouldn't want to be on that list. I wouldn't want to be on that list if I'm straight. I'm definitely in the straight club. If these guys ever took real power, do you think that list would go untouched? The people who are like, I am loud and I am proud to be straight. In fact, I've based my whole business on being straight. In fact, I've been in the newspaper because I'm so straight. I want everybody to know straight is the right way to go. Do you think that the left would let that list go untouched? What are you, nuts? Oh, people are so blind and so stupid. Yeah, let's make a list. Okay. All right. Well, good luck with that, California. Oh. Anyway, we will see you tomorrow. Thank you so much for listening. We'll have more of the news of the day and some real perspective for you tomorrow. You don't want to miss a show. You miss one show, you miss a lot. We'll see you then. May God save the Republic.

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6: Iran
7: also confirming that it has signed the deal as well. So we're also learning more about the details of the agreement. It will end the naval blockade, reopen the Strait of Hormuz toll-free for 60 days. So there will be more talks to take place to determine the next steps after that. It calls for Iran to dilute its highly enriched uranium. It would lift sanctions on Iran. The U.S. will help develop, quote, at least $300 billion for the reconstruction and economic development of the Islamic Republic of Iran. And President Trump multiple times reiterated the argument that the money is not coming from the U.S.
8: It's not our money. It's their money. And we froze it. At a certain point in time, I guess we're going to have to give it back.
7: This agreement will kick off 60 more days of future negotiations.
9: Fox's Alex Hogan in Tel Aviv. A Senate hearing to confirm U.S. Attorney for the Southern District of New York, Jay Clayton, as Director of National Intelligence postponed Wednesday. This after President Trump ordered him not to appear. Senate Minority Leader Chuck Schumer fuming and is critical of the president.
10: Every action he takes undercuts our safety for his own ridiculous, sometimes even indiscernible political motivation.
9: Clayton's nomination came after President Trump faced bipartisan backlash for his decision to appoint Federal Housing Finance Agency head Bill Pulte as acting director of national intelligence. And military officials have identified all 8 men killed in this week's fiery crash of that B-52 bomber during a test flight at Edwards Air Force Base in Southern California. The victims included 4 active duty airmen, 1 reservist, and 3 civilians. The men ranged in age from 32 to 53. No cause of that crash determined yet. 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
17: D.C.-backed City Councilwoman Janice Lewis-George for mayor, and she finished the election ahead, she said Tuesday night.
18: Our campaign has resonated with so many people because we gave voice to one simple truth, that the status quo is unsustainable for working people in D.C.
17: Trailing her was Kenyon McDuffie, who most recently served as an independent at-large councilman.
19: Washington, D.C. has a right to govern itself. It is under threat right now, but Donald Trump does not run Washington, D.C.
17: The other 5 candidates were all under 4% during the vote count Wednesday. Jessica Rosenthal, Fox News.
9: The Justice Department said the executive of the Southern Poverty Law Center allegedly deposited thousands of dollars in donations to a couple for them to use the expenses to cover things in their daily life. This comes from an investigation into the once-famed group that is known for it. Fox's Alexis McAdams with more.
20: These allegations just keep getting crazier as we dig more into it. So the DOJ says the executive here at the SPLC deposited thousands of dollars in donations directly into the couple's joint bank accounts. Court documents say they lived together and were using these expenses to just cover everything they were doing on a daily basis. The latest allegations stem from a federal investigation into the Southern Poverty Law Center, which is a nonprofit civil rights organization. They say it's tracking extremist groups every day. They're fighting discrimination. But the Trump administration says that's not what was going on. They believe it was funding, not fighting extremist groups, claiming millions of dollars were given to informants, including neo-Nazi members and KKK members.
9: Acting Attorney General Todd Blanche saying, quote, the SPLC is manufacturing racism to justify its existence. I'm Ted Lindner, and this is Fox News.
21: iHeartRadio weather, a lingering shower or storm tonight, mostly cloudy and a low in the mid-50s. Partly cloudy and pleasant tomorrow, a high in the low 70s. Another rain chance later on Friday. I'm meteorologist Mace Michaels on Twin Cities News Talk, AM 1130. Right now it's 58.
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22: 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Are you?

from the City of Angels near the Pacific Ocean. Good morning, good evening, wherever you may be across the nation, around the world. I'm George Norrie. This is Coast to Coast AM. Happy birthday to the late Art Bell. He'd be 81 years old today. Later tonight.

0: procure or develop nuclear weapons, which was Trump's number one condition ever since the start of the war. The memo also says that Iran's enriched uranium will be downblended, meaning diluted, on site under the auspices of the UN's nuclear watchdog, the International Atomic Energy Agency. And oil prices plunged sharply after the U.S. and Iran reached a tentative peace deal aimed at ending the conflict and reopening the Strait of Hormuz. Global benchmark Brent crude dropped nearly 4% to fall below $80 a barrel, hitting a three-month low, with U.S. West Texas Intermediate seeing an even steeper decline, falling as much as 6% to roughly $77 a barrel. The drop was driven by optimism that the agreement would restore normal traffic through the Strait of Hormuz. George?
1: Thank you, Tom, for the report. Howard Bloom has been watching this situation since it all started. Howard, your perspective on this situation?
2: Well, what Tom said was very right, very much on target. But this afternoon, the president and his administration released a document it had been teasing for close to a week. That's the 14-point memo of understanding, bringing the war with Iran to a close. The question is that MOU a victory or a defeat for the United States? Is that MOU a cause for celebration or humiliation? European leaders just finished meeting for 3 days in France in a G7 summit. Reports CBS News, the G7 leaders praised Trump's strong leadership in the U.S.-Iran deal. Yes, six world leaders praised the Iran MOU as a very, very important step or a very good deal. Even France's leader, Emmanuel Macron, praised the U.S.-Iran peace deal as excellent. Vice President J.D. Vance tried to sell the new MOU by telling us that unlike Barack Obama, who flew a cargo plane full of cash to Tehran, President Trump hammered the Iranian regime with 13,000 air strikes, leveled their navy, and then made them sign a freeze on the nuclear program. And Vance said Trump kept the military hammer in play, telling the Iranians that if they step out of line in the next 60 days, the bombers will go right back in. In other words, the White House supporters are sure that America is coming out of the Iran war victorious. But these rosy assessments are not how everyone sees the Iran MOU. Iran and its puppet armies in Lebanon, Gaza, Iraq, and Yemen are jubilant because they believe Iran has brought America to its knees and that this MOU is an American surrender. The general staff of Iran's armed forces put it like this: Iranian forces have, through the imposition of their divine and iron will upon the humiliated American and Zionist enemies, demonstrated with strength that the enemy has no path other than accepting defeat and surrender. Yes, the Iranian military says it's the Americans who have been forced to surrender. So do the 10 media outlets who printed this quote. Hezbollah's al-Manir stressed that for Iran, the MOU is a great victory. So what is true? Who really won the Iran war? Is this MOU a surrender for the USA or a surrender for the Iranians? In today's MOU, Iran has agreed to keep the status quo of its nuclear program for 60 days, even if that status quo is a super speed sprint to build a bomb. Iran also agreed to open the Straits of Hormuz without charge for 60 days. After that, it seems almost certain that Iran will go back to requiring payment for services and administrative work, not tolls. And those charges will probably be in $1 million per ship range. Iran's concessions are questionable. But how are we paying Iran for them? With one of the biggest jackpots in history. As you just said, the 14-point MOU says that we will unfreeze $100 billion worth of Iranian funds frozen in foreign banks. And we will go further. We will tip Iran with a $300 billion reconstruction fund. Yes, you heard that right, and you said it before I got to say it. $300 billion. In other words, we will buy Iran off with a grand total of $400 billion. That's close to $500 billion. In other words, with the MOU that our president signed this afternoon, we will do what losers in wars are forced to do. We will pay tribute. We will pay reparations. $400 billion worth. That's the art of the deal.
1: Let's see how all this settles. Thank you, Howard. The Federal Reserve has announced that it will hold interest rates steady due to concerns about elevated inflation.

0: bid the war with Iran. As Fed Chairperson Kevin Warsh's tenure leading the central bank begins, the Fed policymakers voted 12-0 to leave the benchmark federal funds rate unchanged as the current range of 3.5% to 3.75%. Here's investment analyst Mish Sedlak with his thoughts. Mish, what do you think? You there, Mish? Well, I guess he's not. He was telling me earlier he's not too happy about the way things were. A hard-up humanoid robot has been spotted begging for cash on its knees in the streets of China after apparently hitting rock bottom. The AI beggar was filmed pleading with passengers for change, saying it needed money for electricity. It's unbelievable what's happening. In a moment, we go live to Europe to talk with Catherine Austin Fitz about the state of the economy. Right here on Coast to Coast AM.
1: Christine Rose, how did you become involved in holistic health and healing?
2: By being extremely ill and trying to find a solution. I was told I was dying with 3 months to live, and I wasn't going to give up. 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
1: How many weeks or months into the supplementation did you start feeling that there really is an impact I'm going to live?
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0: And welcome back to Coast, George Norrie with you. Catherine Austin Fitz with us as the president of Solari, publisher of the Solari Report, and managing member of the Solari Investment Screens. She has served as managing director and member of the board of directors of the Wall Street Investment Bank of Dillon Reed & Company, and has also been an assistant secretary of housing and federal housing commissioner at the United States Department of Housing and Urban Development in the first Bush administration, and is a regular contributor in our news segments on Coast to Coast. Catherine, how are you?
9: George, how are you? It's such a pleasure. I get to talk to you for 2 hours.
0: This is going to be fun. What's your reaction to this apparent settlement with Iran?
9: So, this is sort of a preliminary agreement with 60 days to negotiate before it goes final. And, you know, you have a lot of people who are grumpy about this and trying to pull it apart. So, and it has to stand the test of the political transparency in a year with midterm elections in the United States. So I think there's a long road from here to there. So this is I used to call this in business a plan to get a plan. So I think there's a long road before we have a deal.
0: Yeah, and a lot of the president's supporters aren't too happy with this current deal.
9: So here's the thing, George. If you look, let's go back to the fundamental issue here. The United States spends, the federal government spends $6 trillion to $7 trillion a year, and it receives about $4 to $5 trillion in fees, tariffs, and taxes. And so you have a deficit of $2 to $3 trillion, and that makes you totally dependent on the bond market and the central bankers. So, and you know, what you've got, if you're the president, everybody wants their check, but meantime, the central bankers and the people providing the check have conditions. So, you know, it's what I call, you're in a debt trap. And so the political equation is people want their check, but they also have lots of other conditions that make it impossible or difficult to deliver that check. And those two things have to be reconciled. And we've never reconciled them since World War II, you know, and it keeps getting worse. And so you get politicians who basically are in a position to, you know, tell us what we want to hear, but then do whatever they have to do to get the check.
10: Exactly.
9: And that's at the fundamental root of this problem. So I think, you know, I think we're going to, we've seen the approval ratings for Congress and the politicians and the president go down, down, down. And I think it's going to get worse. This is going to be a terrible year politically for incumbents in the elections.
0: I think you're right. You have talked for years about what is called the financial coup d'etat. Explain what that is.
9: So I was Assistant Secretary of Housing in 89-90, and then I started a company that did a lot of federal contracting. And what we were doing, we were the lead financial advisor to the Department of Housing and Urban Development. And when you do portfolio management at that level for hundreds of billions of dollars in the mortgage market, you have to look at the whole budget and the whole economy. And we knew then that that there was a real issue of how are we going to keep our promises to the boomers and the pension funds and the Social Security and the retirement savings. And you know, and what happened was there was a huge effort in 1995. I don't know if you remember the bust up of the budget in 95 in the, you know, in the middle of the Clinton administration. And there was a real effort to get the budget on a financially responsible basis. When it didn't work, the sort of message that I got from the leaders of the financial system is we've given up on the country. And I was told by the top pension fund leader in the country, or president of the largest pension fund, we've given up on the country. We're moving all the money out starting in the fall. And he said that to me in spring of 97. And the fall, what happened was money started going missing from the federal government in huge amounts, but from my old agency at HUD that did all the mortgage financing in DOD. And as of 2015, there was $21 trillion missing.
0: $21 trillion?
9: $21 trillion. I remember you in 2005, George, I was up in Montana and you and I did a show on the missing money, which at that point was only about $4.5 trillion. And
0: a little bit more than what Elon Musk is worth, right?
9: Well, that's a whole nother topic, because if you look at Elon Musk, his company is a defense contractor that's never made money. And so there's a, you know, it's a very interesting financial model when essentially a defense contractor is priced at those markets. But we can talk about that if you like anyway. But then we had the bailouts, and according to Levy Institute, $29 trillion went missing on the bailouts and sort of giving money out in bailouts and loans too. We have no idea what, if anything, was paid back. You know, and then on the going direct reset during the pandemic, they injected $5+ trillion direct in the economy. And so not even counting quantitative easing, you're talking about $21 trillion plus $29 trillion plus $5 trillion. That's $55 trillion. And what that means, George, is that we're not managing and have not been managing since the mid-90s, have not been managing the financial management of the U.S. government according to the Constitution, the laws, or the regulations. And in 2018, the Congress and the executive branch adopted a policy called Statement FASB 56. And what that policy said is essentially we can keep secret books. And unfortunately, what that means for me as an investor, whether I'm buying, you know, government securities or I'm buying stocks and bonds, mm-hmm. because the secrecy applies through the national security laws and the classification laws to all the big defense contractors and banks working for the government. What that means to me as an investor, and we have lots of articles about this, it's Larry. You know, I have no financial disclosure. I have no idea what the financial disclosure of the U.S. government or any of the big banks and defense contractors that work for it, I have no idea what they mean, you know, because they can keep secret books. So, you know, you've been covering, as long as I've known you, you've been covering the growing part of the economy that's secret, secret, secret. And this, you know, the secret economy has been growing, and now has literally overwhelmed the standards and the operation of the regular economy. And of course, it's leaving Americans, you know, scratching their heads saying, what is going on?
0: Really? What do you think they're doing with the missing $21 trillion? Where can you put it?
9: So there are many different places you can put it. And I've done lots of calculations trying to figure out, okay, where is all this money going? I think literally when you have a company, George, let's say you have a small business and you don't like your systems. And so you decide to bring in new systems, you know, a new operating system, new databases, everything. You bring in the new system and then you run them in parallel until you're ready to bring your old systems down. And you shift resources and other things into the new systems as you have confidence in it. And I literally think we are watching, I call it a financial coup d'etat, where the, you know, in 1913, when we created the Federal Reserve, we said, okay, we're going to have a balance of power between the central banks who run monetary policy. That's the currency and the banking system and the people's representatives, the legislature that run, fiscal policy. So that's taxation with representation. That's what the whole revolutionary was about. You know, the Americans wanted representation if they were going to pay taxes. Anyway, so we've had this balance of power between the people's representatives at the federal, state, and local level and the bankers. And now what the bankers are saying on the just do it method is we want to control fiscal policy too. And of course, the first way you do that is you put a country in a debt trap so that, you know, it's dependent on the bankers producing that, funding that deficit. And then you get them politically in a trap and then you've got them. But if you look at what they're doing with digital technology and what I call the financial control grid, I think they really want to integrate that into the infrastructure. And it's a coup. And, you know, one of the things, as you know, I've been working on since I met you is let's transform that. We don't. This is not a coup that we want to be successful. We need something that transforms to a much healthier economy. And that's one of the reasons you've been pushing for transparency. I'm pushing for transparency in the financial disclosure, but it's part and parcel of pushing for disclosure about what in the world's going on in the black budget. You know, who's doing this? Who's really calling the shots?
0: Are you concerned, Catherine, about the direction economically that we're headed?
9: Yeah, I think we're... I think the United States is in serious trouble, you know, culturally, legally, financially. And if you look at what's happened, you know, what the intent of the administration was with the covert regime change starting late last year and then this attack on Iran, you know, if you look at what their goals were, I think we've failed spectacularly in achieving our goals. And spent an enormous amount of money and wasted a huge amount of assets in failing to get our goals. And I think the reason that happened was not because Iran beat us. I think we have fallen terribly behind in the official government and military, was sort of keeping up with the world. And that's because if you look at the load of corruption we're carrying, and, you know, cultural corruption, legal corruption, financial corruption, you can't run a railroad with this level of corruption. And what happens is you become very, very economically wasteful to produce the kind of military and intelligence you need to keep the model going. And it's, you know, you sort of fail internally because you're so wasteful and spoiled. And I think America, when it comes to staying abreast of the military technology and having a government and a military and a people who are in sync and in alignment and enthusiastically helping and supporting each other. I just think moving to an oligarchy has failed America.
0: Catherine, we're going to take a short break and come back and chat more about your incredible work. We'll talk about digital control grid and what that all means as well. Catherine Austin Fitz with us. We'll take calls with her next hour right here on Coast to Coast AM.
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1: iHeartRadio weather. A lingering shower or storm tonight. Mostly cloudy and a low in the mid-50s. Partly cloudy and pleasant tomorrow. A high in the low 70s. Another rain chance later on Friday. I'm meteorologist Mace Michaels on Twin Cities News Talk, AM 1130. Right now it's 58.
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9: On a 14-point plan, it's not until point number 8 that you find this. The Islamic Republic of Iran reaffirms that it shall not procure or develop nuclear weapons. U.S. military assets on standby in the region if Iran starts charging tolls in the Strait of Hormuz.
8: Sanctions on Iran's oil exports will be waived in the Strait of Hormuz is set to fully reopen Friday. Firefighters in Miami-Dade County, Florida, battling a pair of wildfires that have burned more than 16,000 acres. Miami-Dade County Fire Rescue Chief Jay Jadala.
10: The fire has now split into two. The fire has two names. We have the Quarry 2 fire, and we also have the Well Fire.
8: Quarry 2 fire, 50% contained. The Well Fire, 25% containment. 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
1: And welcome back to Coast, George Norrie with you, along with Catherine Austin Fitz. We'll take calls with Catherine next hour here on Coast to Coast. Catherine, what is the digital control grid?
6: So, George, we talked about the central bankers wanting to control fiscal policy, not just monetary policy. Right. And the question is, how do you do that? And the way you do it is creating programmable money and using it to implement control. Programmable money doesn't have to be used to implement total control, but that is what I believe we're watching now. There are three parts to making this system go. One is the programmable money, which is what we're seeing. We're seeing bank deposits, securities, stable coins, and all sorts of financial assets moved over onto distributed ledger technology, which makes it programmable. The second thing you need is you need digital ID systems that are interoperable globally, so very high-quality digital IDs so that I can tell you're George and I'm Catherine. Mm-hmm. You know, and that comes with many things, including biometrics. And then the final, the sort of third leg of the stool, is the hardware infrastructure you need to do all the surveillance, collect and organize the data and manage the data. And of course, that is, you know, we see flock cameras and license readers going up all over the country. We see data centers to manage, you know, enormous amounts of data, including spatial data, which is very sort of data intense because you have lots of videos, but then financial transaction data. And this is what is able to connect using AI and software agents to connect the surveillance system to controlling your spatial movements and your financial transactions. So, for example, during the pandemic, if this system that they're building is fully operational and they say, okay, George, you're locked down during the pandemic, literally, you know, you can be tracked in your movements, in your home, in your community. And if you break the rules, literally, they can turn off your money or freeze or block or seize your money. And so you have a way of implementing, instead of the legislature and the making the rules and the executive branch implementing it, the bankers can now make the rules, and they can make a different set of rules for you than me. So when people talk about the Chinese social credit system, we're talking about that kind of system. And literally, they can have rules that trigger changes based on our behavior. So if you're really, really good and you do what they say, you know, and you take their health mandated prescription, or you agree to move to a 15-minute city, the possibilities get very brutal. But, you know, if you're good, then your money works, or you get more money. If you're bad, you know, then your money can be turned off. So, or reduced, and of course, if they decide they want to, just have taxation without representation, they just raise taxes and take it from your account. And so literally now you've got the bankers replacing the legislators and executive branches in terms of power and authority, because they can literally control your money, not just the currency, but if they put, the securities and the bank deposits and all sorts of assets and, you know, down the road real estate on distributed ledgers where they can literally embed in the money rules that completely override the Constitution and law as we know it. So what we're trying to do as in my company, Solari, is put up guardrails on programmable money so people can use programmable money if they want to, but they don't have to. And no one can use programmable money to basically destroy your human and constitutional legal rights. In other words, you can't have a coup d'etat through the financial mechanism without the people's representatives, you know, saying, you know, we're going to tear up the Constitution. It's literally using digital technology to give the bankers the ability to tear up the Constitution as a practical matter. It's not okay. It needs to be stopped. And so that's what we've been working on. And there are many different things you can do in your personal life and in your political life to stop this. The big one is use cash, because this can only work if you go to an all digital system. So if we keep a analog system alive and we keep cash alive and we don't go to 100% digital, then you can't you know, you can't implement it. And so we've been working not only to keep cash alive in the marketplace, but also there are many things a state legislature or government can do to protect people's ability and right to use cash and the right to have a non-digital life. So one of the model legislations we're working on now is state legislation that says every citizen who wants to have a non-digital life can have it. They, you know, they don't have to go into the digital control grid because that keeps it healthy. That keeps it in balance. A really healthy financial system will have a healthy analog system and a healthy digital system both. And one of the reasons you want a healthy analog system is, do you have any idea how much comes out of our local economies and family wealth from the fees? The fees are enormous. And the fees of credit cards and different payment systems. And the beauty of cash, if I pay you with cash and then you pay somebody else and around it goes after 100 transactions, there's still $100. Nothing's come out, right?
7: Right.
6: So it's a very, very productive, healthy system for certain kinds of transactions. Now, if you and I want to buy online, we need digital. So as I said, a healthy system has both. And so anything we can do to keep that balance of healthy analog and then efficient digital alive, we want to do.
1: In our news segment yesterday, I had the investment guru Harry Dent on the air. And he is convinced, Catherine, that a bubble is going to burst big time. What do you think of that?
6: I'm a skeptic because I've watched the bubble. You know, the guys who blow the bubbles, I've watched them blow bubbles my whole life, and they're really, really good, George. And if you look at what is happening now with issuing stable coins under the Genius Act, which passed last year, we're in a big rulemaking now, and Soleri's been sending comments on the rulemaking to Treasury. If you look at what they're proposing to do with stable coins and then move securities onto the distributed ledger, if you think they've blown big bubbles yet, wait till you see the bubbles they can blow. Now, if you put stocks and bonds on a distributed ledger, I was watching a speech of one of the top guys who run one of the crypto exchanges talking about how they were introducing trading of stocks on their platform, and they were planning on offering 20 times margin. Okay? 20 times margin, George. And wait, they're going to trade, once they have it on a distributed ledger, they're going to trade 24/7. So imagine right now the stock market is going from, you know, it's going, you know, a certain amount of hours a day and then it shuts down and everybody gets to go sleep and go home. As a portfolio manager, your positions are going to be trading 24/7 globally with 20 times margin. Okay. If you think we've blown bubbles now, if you give me 24/7 trading and 20 times margin at retail, you ain't seen nothing yet.
1: What would you say is your biggest concern?
6: I'll tell you my biggest concern is we have steadily created in the United States. I'm just going to focus on the United States now. We have steadily created a progressively more inhuman culture. And if you look at this system, Patrick Wood calls it a technocracy. You know, it's instead of having market prices, you have rules, thousands of rules, and a lot of AI compute and data centers. So you can implement those rules at a very granular level, person to person. And that creates a really inhuman society. Now, it's interesting. I just flew from Memphis to Amsterdam, and it was supposed to take 20 hours. It ended up taking 44 hours.
1: Oh my
6: God. Two planes were canceled after 3 to 4 hours, you know, sitting on the tarmac or saying it was going to work. And, you know, every time this happened, they would ship my bag someplace else, or they would rebook me, you know, to fly to Helsinki and then back to Amsterdam. It was a technocratic nightmare. And the interesting thing, George, about the whole thing is all the people I dealt with, the ground crew, the flight crews, the other passengers, were wonderful. They were wonderful. And because they've adapted to working in a psychopathically insane digital systems, and they've stopped, you know, they found a way to be human inside of it. And that was wonderful. But more and more as you travel the country, I just got back from a tour. I traveled 25,900 miles and did 20 stops. I did a lot of it by car, but some of it flying, obviously, if I did that many miles. And what you find is the world is full of wonderful people, but they are struggling in an implementation of this sort of technocratic control grid that is certifiably psychopathic and insane. I mean, imagine paying your car insurance or your home insurance for decades, and the next thing you know, you have to file a legitimate claim, and only 24% of the legitimate claims are getting paid because somebody's got an AI figuring out how to turn you down because they don't want to pay it. And it turns out, oh, it wasn't home insurance and car insurance. It was basically a financial fraud. Right. And, you know, and so you're struggling with this implementation of this psychopathic and sort of automated system where they make money by constantly tricking you. I don't know. We could talk about dynamic pricing because the problem in the system is not that we're dealing with lots of inflation and we may be dealing with a lot more inflation, but that inflation is coming with a deterioration of respect and quality that is just wasting people's time. So it's not just prices are going up 10 or 20%, but each time they do it, they generate massive shadow work to get you to clean up their messes. It's, you know, and it's creating a culture that is very inhuman. And that is what concerns me the most. Because, you know, at the root of this, it's a spiritual war. And if we're going to win, you know, if we're going to win at the, you know, the financial war, the legal war, first we have to win the spiritual war. And the thing that concerns me most is everywhere I go, people say, you know, I'm so alone. There's nobody around like me. And I say, no, there's tons of people like you. You know, there's wonderful people everywhere. You know, stop listening. You know, turn off your TV, turn off your, you know, the people lying to you, and go find the great people around you because they're all there. And this trout, you know, this trip was wonderful because it was, you know, 20 places filled with wonderful people. But it's people who figured out, okay, I'm going to be human despite what the machine is doing. So that's my concern, that we first create a foundation for ourselves of spiritual and cultural health and get back into being excellent and productive and, you know, give up on whatever this machine is. You know, and unfortunately, this has impacted a lot of our companies. They've turned into these, you know, corporate machines. And, you know, despite the fact that their employees on the ground who are trying to deal with this are pretty wonderful.
1: Are you excited about the future of AI?
6: So, you know, AI is a tool, and right now this tool is being used for control, is the primary application I see. You know, the tool could be very, very productive. And again, the question is, are we going to use a tool to build a successful human future? Are we going to use a tool to control? And there's a war going on, and I believe that ultimately freedom wins.
1: Right.
6: And
1: let's hope so.
6: And yeah, and the tool can be used for much good. But whenever you have, I mean, imagine giving laser guns to cavemen, right? What could possibly go wrong? So whenever you introduce really new powerful technology, you know, you get this prototyping period where you get a mess, and we're in that. And of course, the key is to understand the tool and use the tool to help you be productive and not, you know, not get clobbered by the kind of messy things that are going on. And I have to say, I'm watching AI be used in corporate systems and online in ways that just make a mess. It was funny. I watched a video of some guys in the Ukraine, you know, the army recruiters were out trying to kidnap them to go into the army.
1: Right.
6: And they beat them back with shovels. And we showed it on Money and Markets because it's a great example of people just saying, okay,
1: enough is,
6: you know,
1: enough.
6: I'm going back to analog, and I'm using shovels and brooms and you know, keep it simple. So we're going through a period where you have to get the good and protect yourself against the bad, because it's just going to, you know, it's going to be very messy. It always is.
1: Is there hope?
6: Yeah. I'm very hopeful, George. And one of the reasons I'm hopeful is if we just published a great wrap up, it's Leary on Plasma. And I don't know if you've ever had Robert Temple on Coast to Coast.
1: I don't think so.
6: Oh, you should get him on. He's fabulous. He wrote a book called The New Science of Heaven about plasma. And I think plasma is one of the most fascinating things you can know about anyway. But 99% of the universe is made up of plasma. And what Temple's saying, and I absolutely agree with him, and other physicists used to say this, but very quietly, plasma is alive and intelligent. You know, the universe is intelligent. And if you think you're going to fill it up with sensors and control it, you're mad. It's out of control. And, you know, that's good and that's bad. And that's why spiritually we always need to bring the divine in. Cause the question is, you know, what are we putting into the living universe, and what are we getting out? And that's why you want to, you know, you don't want to bring in the demonic. You want to bring in the divine, but the universe is alive and I think it's out of control. So the idea that these guys are going to get together and the central bankers are going to control everybody. I don't know if you ever saw that video that we kept promoting of the head of the Bank of International Settlements in 2020 on an IMF panel saying, we can make the rules and we have the technology to enforce them.
1: I did have Robert Temple about 20 years ago, if that's the same guy.
6: Yeah,
1: did he do some work in China?
6: I think so. But I'm not sure. He's published many books, but his new one, A New Science of Heaven, was my, you know, number one book recommendation in 2024. So we, every year when we publish our annual wrap up, we do best books for the year, the coming year. And, you know, cause there's so many topics you need to deep dive. And that's why I love your long shows. Your long show. So one of the things I wanted to do tonight was tell you the Red Rock Casino story. Do you remember when I came up and did the show with you?
1: Canada, right?
6: Yeah. Yeah. So I don't know if I've ever told you this story. That was a life-changing experience. I don't know if I was the first half, and then you had Whitney and his wife.
1: Whitley Strieber and Ann. Hold on for 1 second. I'll let you tell that story when we come back. Plus, we'll open up the phone lines for you. Catherine Austin Fitz with us. The lines are now open.
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0: And welcome back, George Norrie, along with Catherine Austin Fitz. And Catherine, before we take calls, let's go to your story of Red Rock in Ontario with Whitley Strieber and his wife, Anne, who has since passed away, sadly. She did.
5: Yeah, she was terrific.
0: Great lady.
5: So it was amazing. And one of the things I discovered, that was one of my first Coast to Coast events. What an amazing audience you have. They're one of the smartest audiences in the whole world.
0: Incredible.
5: They're just incredible. And the questions, anyway, so Whitley and Anne give this amazing presentation. You're there, you're hosting, and it was an amazing discussion. But then somebody stands up in the audience, and I use movies a lot, George, to explain sort of what's going on. It's a fast and fun way to understand sort of many different phenomena. Anyway, so somebody stands up and asks a really brilliant question. She said, Is do any of the movies describe what it's like to, you know, to be with an alien? And Whitney, who's, you know, he's such a thoughtful guy, says he thinks, and it's the whole audience is just, you know, in a complete state of suspension. And he says, no. And just no, that's it. After like 30 seconds, and she says, well, why? And then he thinks and thinks and thinks, and the whole place is just, you know, everybody is an amazing, you know, on pins and needles waiting for him to answer. And he says, words cannot express how absolutely weird it is. And I thought, uh-oh. Anyway, but it was really a life-changing moment for me to hear that whole discussion. But this is the story I wanted to tell you. So I'm coming home. I fly back to the United States, and I come in through customs. And, of course, you know, I've lived through this period of everybody thinking I'm the enemy of the state. And I come back in. Of course, I'm in the database, and the guy looks at me. He says, Catherine Austin Fitz. Catherine Austin, and he's looking really suspiciously. He says, I know that name. Why do I know that name? And I'm thinking, oh, God, I'm in trouble coming into customs. And then suddenly his eyes get really big, and he says, oh, my God, you're a Coast to Coast regular. and wait, then he says, oh, well, Miss Fitz, welcome to the United States, like I'm some kind of royalty.
0: You are, Catherine.
5: And I thought, thank you. No, I literally thought, thank you, George. Thank you, Tom. I'm a Coast to Coast regular.
0: Did you have fun with that live event?
5: Oh, I had a blast. I loved the audience. You know, you guys have, they're very entrepreneurial. A lot of people with their own practice, their own business, and they're curious. They're open-minded. They want to know. And they love, you know, they've listened, you know, they've got so many shows in under their belt. They're so intelligent. Anyway, yeah, so I loved it. I had a great time.
0: That's great. Let's go to the phones. West of the Rockies, David's with us in Arizona to get us started. Hi, David.
6: Good morning. Greetings to you, Catherine and George.
0: Thank you, David.
5: Hi, David. Hi.
6: Ladies first, you know, this is America. Being respectful is extremely important.
0: Okay.
6: I'm calling to get the attention of America because the prosperity and the solvency of a country is not really in the money systems, the stocks, the bonds, the stock market. the strength and vitality and the health of a country and a

0: people, it's in the actual wealth. The actual wealth is the minerals, the fiber, the oil, the roads, the hospitals, the doctors, the schools. Those are what make a country function properly, fully, and with vibrancy. For the last 68 years, I've watched America deteriorate. There are two federal land agencies that I've had my eye on since I was 14 years old. I'm 83 now. I have had a very keen interest in those two agencies because they have been extremely busy wiping out many small wealth producers. They've been working on rural America to shut rural America down. They've wiped out thousands of ranchers, miners, the logging, the quarries. They stole our millions of tons of flagstone. They said the flagstone was not valuable, but as soon as they nationalized it, they turned around and they started leasing our quarries to other much larger stone producers. This is a very nasty process that's going on in this country. I call it treason, which is what it is. I have been in their federal courts 12, 14 times. I didn't count, so I'm not really sure, but I've been in their federal courts. I've been in their executive branch star chambers where you are denied your jury. All we ever needed was a jury sitting there that was impartial. They also secretly helped the Santa Fe Railway Company trespass through our mining properties. The railroad lied to us. The Forest Service Ranger lied to us.
1: Well, there's no question that sometimes there's malfeasance out there, Catherine, right?
2: Well, Dave, you didn't want to ask a question. You wanted to do the show. But you know something? You did a great job because I agree with everything you say. What you've seen is the government used to centrally consolidate the economy into, you know, it's what George W. Bush used to call tighter and righter hands. So you see a process of centralization, which is using criminal and illegal tactics to do it. It's very, very nasty. George, one person to get on Coast to Coast is Margaret Byfield from American Stewards of Liberty. She grew up in a ranching family that fought with the BLM for 27 years. That's a long litigation. And she can give you chapter and verse on this effort to control the land and control the food supply. Because when you control the land, you control the food supply. So everything that Dave said is spot on. I agree with it totally. And the question, of course, is what are we going to do? How are we going to do it? And because it's coming to a head with programmable money and the ability to do financial transaction control. That's when what I call plunder, we have a great plunder wrap up, is going to go into hyperdrive. And that's what we want to stop. So, if you don't understand what Dave is saying, you really want to pause and say, okay, you know, our farmers and ranchers and our ownership and control of land is under attack. And we need to do something about it. The first thing you can do is make sure you get really fresh local food. And whether it's people or the land and the mineral resources, you do everything you can to protect the living resources in your life and reach out to the farmers, ranchers, and other people who can provide that food for you. Because if we can reorganize our purchases and our investments so that we're supporting local food systems, we can start to transform the situation.
1: In spite of the things that he said that they appear to be right, I'm still very happy and bullish that the people of this country will make it the best country in the world. What do you think, Catherine?
2: So here's the thing. I used to have a pastor who'd say, if we can face it, God can fix it. I think we have not faced what has to be faced. And because it's hard to understand that you can't vote your way out of this. You have to, there's all sorts of action you've got to take. You've got to take, get off the couch. And it's hard because when you're dealing and struggling with inflation, whether of time and money, we're a lot of people are feeling tired and drained, George. But I've seen families all over the country who are wildly successful because they face what was really going on. And one of the things they've done is they've built access to fresh local food that's not poisoning them. And they've found local healthcare, you know, practitioners, nurse practitioners, other people who can really help them with their health in a very economic basis. The fastest growing medical system in the world is homeopathy. And wow, is it economic if you will take the time to learn it and find the people around you who know how to, you know, who know how to manage it. So there are solutions, but they start with facing that what Dave said is really true. And if you can face it, then you start to take action, the things that really protect you and your family.
1: Next up, we go to Bill in Oregon. Welcome to the show. Hi, Bill.
3: Hey, George. Hey, Captain. You know, just to be transparent, I want to tell you that I am politically liberal. I am so liberal and so far on the left that basically I'm irrelevant politically. I'm no one's adversary. Not in America.
1: You're so left, okay? You don't have a right hand, right?
3: That's right. And George, I write your name in on a lot of ballots. So if you get elected to something in Washington State, please don't sue me, okay?
1: All right.
3: Because, you know, Sasquatch don't even have cars. But anyways, what I wanted to say was, well, first I wanted to make a comment about AI, for instance. I pick up on things that a lot of people don't. Like, I Googled the other day, using the Google AI, Section 702 of the Foreign Intelligence Surveillance Act. And I wasn't always a truck driver, okay? And if you Google that, the AI will tell you that it gives the country, the United States, authorization to collect signals information on foreign people abroad. Now, that is not true. Because that's not an issue. Everybody does that. China recently, you know,
1: Oh, you're breaking up on
3: it down.
1: You
3: that's
1: go.
3: Not it. Oh, or, can you hear me?
1: Yeah, you're breaking up a little bit.
3: Can you hear? Yeah, and what I'm trying to say, did you hear me about the Foreign Intelligence Surveillance Act Google results?
1: Yes.
3: Did you catch that? Yeah, that's obviously not true, but the AI might be innocent, just like a human would be. So my question is this. There's also an issue that's percolating below the surface. A lot of people are uncomfortable talking about it, and I don't blame you if you want to punt on it, but I can't help it. I see it. Do you think Canada might be replacing the United States as the so-called leader of the free world?
1: It's a pretty direct question. What do you think, Catherine?
2: I think highly unlikely.
1: I would agree. I would agree.
2: Yeah. So if you look, Canada is an incredible natural resource location. So their natural resources give them a very important role going forward, particularly because North America and South America are sort of reorganizing. We're leaving the G7 paradigm and going what I call to a C4. And that's why you see so much interest in the United States to somehow merging with Alberta and getting Greenland and taking control of Cuba and Venezuela. You know, the Americas are reorganizing into a much tighter reorganization. And that started with NAFTA, and it's been going on for years, but it's accelerating now. So I think there's going to be a reorganization of North America and South America together. But I don't think Canada will be the leader. Now, Canada is part of the Anglo-American Alliance, and that's really led by London and the City of London. And I don't think Canada's going to replace that anytime soon, particularly because they put their man, Mark Carney, in control of Canada.
1: So, what great neighbors to have, though, Catherine, huh?
2: Oh, the Canadians are fantastic. I was just in Toronto. They are the most wonderful people. I just love Canada, and it's such a beautiful country.
1: When I lived in Detroit, I went to Windsor all the time. I had some friends who owned restaurants there and everything else. What a great town.
2: Yeah, yeah.
1: Thomas in La Jolla, California. Welcome to the show. Hi, Tom.
4: Hi, George. I thank you and your team for accepting my call.
1: Sure thing.
4: And Catherine, your work with Solari, thank you so much. I appreciate it. The audience appreciates it. I have a comment and then a question, Catherine. And I feel that with all the wars that we've been in for the last quarter of a century, that the real issue is that Islam forbids the charging of interest. It's called usury, U-S-U-R-Y. And usury, the charging of interest, is absolutely forbidden in the Quran. Howard Bloom, who speaks regularly on Coast to Coast, talks about the OIC, the Organization of Islamic Cooperation. They may be Sunni, they may be Shia, like Iran, but they all agree on one thing. They forbid the charging of interest. Now, imagine Western central banking, Wall Street, insurance companies, your credit card, your mortgage, every transaction, financial transaction, in which interest is charged. But in countries like Pakistan, Afghanistan, you know, Iran, Saudi Arabia, the charging of interest is forbidden. It's right there in the Quran. So I was wondering if you would talk about that. To me, that seems to be what the real issue is about, that the digital control system, as you talk about it, really enforces not only control and power, but it enforces the collection of interest, usury. And thank you for the work you do, Catherine.
2: So, Thomas, and thank you for the question, because it goes right to the heart of the matter. I think we have an economic model in the West and have had for centuries now called the central banking warfare model. The central bankers print money, and unfortunately now they do it in a debt-based system, and then the military and intelligence make sure they take it. If I had to recommend to the listeners a wonderful book that describes this whole issue, including as you describe it, it would be A History of Central Banking by Stephen Goodson. And what it describes is how leaders who try and stop the legalization of usury tend to get assassinated or wars declared on their country. You know, it's a long pattern in history. The central banking warfare model depends on charging and playing those games. And what's interesting is if you look at the history of usury, it is a fait accompli. From the time a society legalizes usury, it will inevitably fail. And of course, what happened in America in the 70s and 80s, we essentially legalized usury. And you look at, if you look at the difference between what the New York Fed member banks pay for interest or charge for interest and what the average American charges and is paid for interest, you know, it's unbelievable. It's one of the great reasons I believe in cash. You know, it's funny, George, everybody thinks Napoleon lost his empire or got booted out because he lost at Waterloo. No, he tried to outlaw usury.
1: That's what got him in the long run, and right?
2: That's what got Napoleon. So I think, you know, but usury is at the heart of a debt-based monetary policy. And if you read the great historians, there's nothing wrong with the fiat currency, but debt-basing ultimately leads you here. And I think it is one of the big tensions between the G7 countries and the Islam countries.
1: We're going to come back in a moment with Catherine Austin Fitz and take final phone calls with her as we talk about our financial plight next on Coast to Coast.
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1: iHeartRadio weather. A lingering shower or storm tonight. Mostly cloudy and a low in the mid-50s. Partly cloudy and pleasant tomorrow. A high in the low 70s. Another rain chance later on Friday. I'm meteorologist Mace Michaels on Twin Cities News Talk, AM 1130. Currently 57 degrees.
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11: Iran.
12: Nearly two-thirds of voters say they do not trust Iran to comply with the deal or stop developing nuclear weapons. And yet nearly 6 in 10 voters also think it was wrong for the U.S. to initiate military action. While three-quarters think it's important for the U.S. to pursue an end to Iran's nuclear program, 87% said it's also important to avoid a prolonged conflict.
11: Fox's Jessica Rosenthal. That poll taken as the president has signed a ceasefire deal with Iran, setting up negotiations over the country's nuclear program over the next 60 days. Fox's Jared Halpern.
13: The agreement requires Iran to open up the Strait of Hormuz for toll-free transit and lifts the U.S. naval blockade.
14: And it's a memorandum of understanding. If it doesn't get done in 60 days, that's all right. We go back to bombing.
13: President Trump says the U.S. is not providing money to Iran.
11: And the agreement requires waiving sanctions on Iran's oil exports. 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
1: We'll be back with Final Calls with Catherine Austin Fitz in just a moment on Coast to Coast. Next hour, George Mitrovic joins us to talk about extinction events on Coast to Coast. Well, this is Wednesday, and for you Coast Insiders, the Art Bell Vault offers a curated collection currently containing more than 500 incredible programs with two vintage shows added to the mix each Wednesday. This week's offering for you are a pair of classic programs beginning with a compelling episode from April of 2002, in which Art spoke to Dr. Gary Schwartz about his groundbreaking scientific research into the survival of consciousness after death. In the first hour, Mark Berry presented a remarkable recording of Larry Walters, the famed balloon man, whose 1982 flight captured worldwide attention. Then we journey back to October of 2006 for a memorable edition of a program where Art was joined by Professor Peter Ward, an investigator for NASA's Astrobiology Institute, for a conversation about how fluctuating oxygen levels have contributed to mass extinctions, which we'll be talking about later on today. So make sure you're part of the program. And to be an insider, it's only 15 cents a day.
2: I love being a Coast Insider. 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And every show, I learn at least one thing.
3: Hey, this is Buck. I'm a Coast to Coast Insider, and I'll tell you what. 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Here in West Virginia, we get inundated with snow. But it doesn't matter as long as we have our provisions. 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
1: 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And if you're in Canada, as our neighbors are, you can sign up to be an insider as well. So take advantage of that. Now, here's something for you men and women to build up that testosterone.
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1: Nothing like being uncomfortable in the summertime, and one of the ways you get uncomfortable is with probably your mattress. 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
1: And welcome back, George Norrie, along with Catherine Austin Fitz. 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
8: So just go to the Soleri Report at soleri.com, S-O-L-A-R-I. It's solar with an I. And you can subscribe. You can be a digital subscriber and for a month or a year or a half a year. But we also publish our four quarterly and annual wrap-ups in hard copy. So if you want to be a print plus digital, you can also do it that way. And, you know, I love my subscribers. I always tell people, you know, I used to work for big corporations and government. Now I work for you. And it's a big trade up.
1: I love it.
8: I know you know, because it's the same for you. Your audience is, we share a lot of the same people, people who are very open and curious.
1: Sure.
8: So, George, can I mention one other thing about usury that I want to bring up?
1: Yeah.
8: Because it was you that got me to really look into the black budget and really deep dive it in a way that I hadn't before I met you and some of the people, you know, it was through you I knew about Richard Dolan and many other people who look in the what's going on in the black budget. And the one of the most important questions you can ask if you're looking at how the economy on planet Earth works is it open or closed? In other words, are we trading with each other on the planet? Or are we trading with somebody or something off planet? Mm-hmm. You know, is it an open model? And one of the reasons I think the usury question is so important and this question of interest is the central bankers are constantly trying to come up with, I call it the dividend. You know, it's like they can't afford for the economy to be slow or go down because it's almost as though, you know, and I've said to people, is this planet a REIT and they just have to produce a dividend every year, you know, whether times are good or bad? And, you know, so I think it's all your explanation and exploration of the black budget brings us back to this usury question. They're connected. So the central bankers are trying to get a dividend every year. And the question is, where's that dividend going?
1: Do you think presidents know about these missing trillions?
8: Absolutely. Absolutely. You can't, George, you can't disappear $21 trillion without noticing if you're looking. You know, if you're managing the whole budget, this is way too much money to not, you know, the economy is like the Pillsbury Doughboy. You squeeze down one place and it pops up. So
1: sure. When
8: you saw the money disappearing from HUD and DOD, you know, the offshore havens were ballooning with tremendous amounts of money. And of course, everybody notices that. So yeah, I think they, you know, they may not have the time to look at it or deep dive it the way I do, but no, they know.
1: All right, let's go back to the calls. First time caller, Teresa's with us in Philadelphia. Hi, Teresa.
9: Hi, George. Hi, Catherine. Catherine, I got to see you when you were at the mainline Unitarian Universalist church for a conversation with Vince and the Children's Health Defense a couple years ago.
8: Oh, aren't they great? Vince is so great. That was great.
9: Yes, absolutely. And my question for you, and I know you've always said, you know, like, know your banker, know your farmer, you know, like, make sure you've got good resources for your food. But if our banking system is going to be changing, what do you think? When will this be happening? Like, how soon is it be happening? And then, do you suggest that we move to a red state like Tennessee, or Florida, or? You know, should we just try to hunker down someplace in the suburbs? I'm in Jenkintown, and I know you know where that is since you're a Philadelphia native, kind of. And
8: Yeah, I grew up in West Philadelphia.
9: Yeah, so what would you suggest? And do you suggest something like get a percentage of our welfare as our financial, you know, like savings and such, and so much into silver and then so much into gold, and make sure that they're not certificates, make sure it's, you know, definitely, you know, something that you can put in your safe or, you know, hide someplace.
8: So here's the thing that I did a show on the Salary Report, Where to Stash Your Cash in 2024, and then one on CHDTV called Where to Stash Your Cash in 2022. And everybody's different. You're unique. And so there are many good things you can do, but it's not just one thing. And you are going to need a good bank to do transactions, whether we're doing it in the traditional way or they're putting it on a distributed ledger. So I always encourage people, for your transactions, you need a good bank that you can trust, where you have a human relationship. You know, you have a decision maker, and we have a great series on how to build a great relationship with a good bank that you can access at Salary.com. But I would get those two interviews. At the heart of the question that you need to know is, first of all, there is no way. This is a global model. It's coming down globally, and we're going to have to deal with it wherever we are. There are jurisdictions that are better than others, so I'm not saying they're not. But also, moving, especially to a place where you don't know anybody, is a huge expenditure of time and money. But the second thing I would say is, the economics 20 or 30 years ago were, it paid you to go to work, get money, and then go pay somebody to do various things for you. Whereas now the economics are going much more back to how our great grandparents and grandparents lived, which is, you know, stop paying somebody else to do it or spending time at work. Do it yourself and you'll save more money. So let me give you an example. I once had it when I was an investment advisor. I once had a client who was constantly complaining that her water bill was going up and the yields on her stocks were going down. I said, look, it's real simple. Sell some stocks and build a well. You'll save money. You'll get more water more economically than if you arbitrage between two corporations trying to handle it. So one of the most important things is you go through your income statement and your expense statement. You go through your balance sheet. I would strongly recommend you go to Salary and get our Coming Clean document and go through Coming Clean, because that'll help guide you. But what you do is you say, where is it much more feasible and fun for me? Like, can I grow 30 or 40% of my food, you know, in my backyard or in a tower on my balcony? Or can I, you know, can I build a well if I'm in the right place? So look for ways of disintermediating the corporations out of your balance sheet and income statement. And you'll find there's steady opportunity, and it really helps you to deal with inflation. But it's not one big thing. It's many, many little things. And that's why we like to provide the Coming Clean or some of these other shows to walk you through the many, many things you can do. And there are tons of them. There are absolutely tons of them. One of the most important is to get that fresh local food, because to deal in this environment, you have to be super, super healthy. And if you're hanging out with Vince and his pals, then you know all of that. And Vince and his network have marvelous, you know, people who know about food and farming in the Philly area. And there's lots of great stuff.
1: East of the Rockies, Chris is with us in Clearwater, Florida. Hi, Chris. Go ahead.
10: Good morning. Catherine, what do you think about more equitable commerce media like community currencies, which are my favorite because they're tangible, not digital, in time banks, barter networks, cooperatives, swap shops, and then there are, of course, community gardens where you can buy, sell, trade, and give plants seeds and cuttings and knowledge and food. And, because I say don't wait for politicians to reform economics, and because technology increases, so should our standard of living. So I want folks to recognize their value, and maybe even communists can turn into capitalists who like private property once they've learned their own value. And also, you know, haven't we been living under fascism since 1913 and the two previous periods of U.S. history, privately owned central banks issuing currency and credit at interest? Isn't this corporatism or fascism rather than capitalism, which is defined as basically the right to private property, when you have the privately owned Federal Reserve issuing the currency and credit at interest? And isn't that a false flag, I think? Wouldn't you agree that's a false flag for making capitalism out to be the fall guy and making way for even more fascism and corporatism? Or the communists might think that they're getting their way, but they're, you know, and bringing down capitalism, but they're just bolstering fascism.
8: So I wouldn't call it fascism. I would call it crime. So what we've been dealing with is steady centralization of the economy. When a few people can print the money, keep the whole system, you know, secret, and give their friends, you know, inject the money to their friends relatively, you know, you're talking about one group of people who are above the law and the rest of us who have to obey the law. And so you get a criminal model. It's not capitalism. So I keep telling people capitalism, there's a difference between crime and capitalism. All your suggestions about what we can do are great. Community, at the height of the Great Depression, there were 3,100 community currencies in the 3,100 counties in America. So it's an average of one community currency per county. And I think when you, what you want to do in your local area is what you can get going. Where is the cluster of leaders who will do something and be able to get it go? If you can do time, if you can do barter. And I think you try as many things as possible and see what you can really get going. But it comes back to people. One of my favorite quotes is from a Swiss doctor who said, the currency of the future will be relationships of trust. Where can you build relationships with trust with people in these different areas who will not allow themselves to get bought away or sabotaged? And if you look at the history of many of these activities, trying to do community currencies or time networks or other things locally, you know, the central bankers always send in their saboteurs and they get broken up. So a lot of this comes down to who is the local leadership and how will they get something done? The good news is the history of freedom says it only takes 5 to 10%. It doesn't take everybody. It doesn't take a lot of people, but you need that 5 to 10% getting together and backing each other and watching each other's back and then going about the business of making people productive in the real economy. And there's a lot of technical innovation that, I mean, if you look at technology, it could make us wildly productive and wealthy. But we need to sort of implement it at a local level, you know, with networks of trust, with people who are really focused, you know, in a spiritual and cultural way on real success. And when you combine that with economic prosperity, then that's when you start to get things that are really fun because you're building family wealth. And family wealth is the bedrock of freedom.
1: Catherine, what are the young builders? What is that?
8: Okay, so we have this, and they've changed their name, George. They changed their name last week to Solari Builders. So I'm going to call them the Solari Builders. But I was out going on meet and greets, and I just sent Tom a map of where I was this last 2 months. I went to 20 locations plus in, it was 25,900 miles anyway, but I was out in the meet and greets 2 years ago and all our subscribers said, what are you going to do for my kids and grandkids? So I came back. We have a wonderful team of young people. And I said, look, we've got to create something for the young people because, you know, they don't want to the parents and grandparents don't want to spend $250,000 to send someone to a university that's just, they come home with, you know, they just come home with no education and
11: right.
8: everybody's time and money has been wasted and they can't get a good job. So what can we do? And we said, let's see if we can take this Ilerie curriculum on building family wealth and building wealth and help people in the age group of 18 to 28. So last year we invited applications. We took our first group and I have to tell you, George, I've never met a more wonderful group. We got 89 applications, chose what is now a group of 28. And we've gone through a whole bunch of Zoom courses and classes with the finest entrepreneurs, business guys, investment guys, and teachers in our network.
11: Wonderful.
8: And then we have two meetings. We did one in Florida in February. We're doing one in Italy in August. And it just, this whole experience has rocked our world. And so now we're going to try and do 4 to 6 groups a year and build this into a network. And what I keep telling all of our subscribers is, you know, there is a group of young people who can absolutely build the future in a positive way. We just need to get behind them and support them.
1: Catherine Austin Fitz with us. 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We'll talk to you in our next news segments soon enough, Catherine. Thank you so much. Up next, mass extinction events. Next.
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1: Up next, we are going to New South Wales to talk with George Mitrovic about extinction events right here on Coast to Coast AM. Do you really want another summer like last summer, barely sleeping because you were too hot at night? 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
2: All right, everybody cares about health, wellness, fitness, nutrition, and so many of us are guessing our way through our health, guessing what foods to eat, what supplements to take, wondering why some things make us feel better than others. 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

0: a little Navigator book. George, welcome back. How have you been?
1: I'm well, thank you. It's George, you're quite well. I was very pleased and honored to be asked to speak on your program again.
0: We look forward to it. It's been 2 years, but we should get you back more often.
1: You should. I've got lots I write about. It's now over 185 books.
0: Oh, my God. How do you get so prolific?
1: Well, I retired a year and a half ago. I don't work. And I just edit and collate and write for 8 to 10 hours a day, 7 days a week.
0: You've written a lot of books on California monsters as well, haven't you?
1: Yes, I just finished one of those. It's 2 volumes, 940 pages.
0: We're going to talk about a lot of things from you today, but let's get into some of the strange things going on with our planet. What do you talk about a hidden history of our planet. What is hidden about it, George?
1: What actually happened?
0: What happened?
1: Which is the biggest mystery.
0: Tell me more.
1: The biggest one in recent history, around 10,900 BC, a massive fragmented comet struck the Earth. The main impact was in the Atlantic near Bermuda. It was powerful enough to tilt the Earth's axis by about 24 degrees almost instantly. That tilt ended the Ice Age, moved the North Pole from Hudson Bay to its present position above Greenland, and triggered global flooding up to 400 feet as sea levels rose. You don't read about that one very often, and yet there are proofs everywhere, documents, scientific periodicals, but no one likes talking about it.
0: Are they afraid to talk about it, George?
1: They are. They're worried it'll... It's like the reasons they never talked about UFOs for years, because it might scare the sheep. But it won't. People learn from things. They aren't scared once they learn.
0: Absolutely.
1: I mean, I was looking... arguing with people recently, I tend to, and, you know, they were talking about mammoths being drowned in the permafrost. And I thought, you can't drown in the permafrost. It's solid. You can't even dig it. And the only thing that grows in the permafrost is a 4-inch-high willow. How many of those does a mammoth eat in one day when it requires 5 tons of food, half a ton, 500 kilos.
0: That's half a forest, right?
1: Yes, and you know what they found in their snap-frozen congratulations to Clarence Birdseye for the concept? Bellies, and in their mouths, oak leaves, birch leaves, tree branches, spring flowers. They were creatures of the savannah. But that savannah, because of a massive cometary impact where Bermuda is now, it tilted the Earth 24.5 degrees, and I'm not making that one up. It's an accepted scientific fact. Prior to this impact in 10,900 BC, the North Pole was Hudson Bay. The next time you Google Earth, have a look at the right side of Hudson Bay. It's a lovely half circle. Look in the middle. There are islands. Isn't that a funny thing about islands?
0: How big are these objects? George, when these objects hit, roughly how big are they?
1: They can be anything from 10 to 20 miles across.
0: Wow.
1: They fragment. The one that hit Bermuda, the main one, was 300 miles across. The Bermuda Islands... Now, I'm old enough to remember a television ad when it was still black and white. Actually, I can remember before that, but you can't see much on radio. Sorry, I shouldn't have said that. Where you drop something into a milk glass and you see all the milk rise up in the middle of it.
0: Right.
1: That's the central uplift. And that's what a meteorite does when it goes through our crust and through the Earth's surface. The lava and magma come spurting up like a fountain or a geyser. And then it solidifies and it becomes these islands. The one at Hudson Bay is 300 miles across as well. And I have a lot of maps in my books. I think a picture is worth 1,000 words. And it's like this gigantic circle around.

0: around Bermuda. Then they're not so big heading towards Hudson Bay in Alaska. And then by the time you've hit Siberia, they're only a few miles across and they're still elliptical, and that's important. By the time you get to Russia, they're big circular craters, a mile or two across, because the fragments of a comet are still travelling across the surface of the Earth relative to it revolving around. They're really simple things, but people don't like discussing them. And during this tilt, the mammoths and the mastodons and all the rest of our lovely big furry animals died in mudslides.
1: Almost
0: not in, solid earth masses.
1: Almost instantly too, I would assume, right?
0: Snap frozen, otherwise they would have rotted. They're still fresh, like you just grabbed them out of the freezer, because that's where they've been since 10,900 BC. And if this wasn't the only cometary impact Earth has had, it'd be very rare, but we have lots of them. Asteroid impacts. I wrote a book years ago in 2012, 700 pages of cometary impacts hitting the Earth, but only listed the ones leaving a crater over 1 mile. And these days, a crater of over 1 mile would destroy everything around for about 60 miles.
1: The tsunami would be incredibly high, would it not?
0: The tsunami was. It was a 400-foot sudden sea level rise.
1: I'm convinced, George, that the flood of Noah was caused by something like this.
0: There were quite a few big tsunamis around 2300 BC in the Mediterranean, caused by a meteorite. There are also other ones around 5600 BC, which is a Noah flood candidate, when the Black Sea suddenly flooded, because it was a Euxine lake before then, and suddenly all the ice masses from the north of where the Black Sea is now rapidly melted, filled it, and the water ran from the Black Sea to the Mediterranean.
1: George,
0: not the Mediterranean, to the Black Sea.
1: Could the Bermuda Islands be part of this comet somehow?
0: They're the central uplift. And considering most meteorites are iron, the mass that would have created an impact site the size of Bermuda would be so strong it would play with magnetic fields and compasses and everything for miles around, because it's still there.
1: If we went down to the bottom of the sea, would we find remnants of this as well?
0: It'd be so well buried under the islands, but you never know, because the other fragments are all over the world in one big line. I call it a teardrop. You've got the big round bit that starts thinning out as it goes across the world. Nobody bothered to use that phrase when I first coined it. Now, oddly enough, I see it.
1: George, let me ask you this, though. But if this impact were to happen today, would we get notice?
0: Yeah, we'd be able to see it coming, as long as it doesn't come from the direction of the sun, then it could be a problem.
1: Right.
0: But most comets don't come from the direction of the sun. They come from past the Oort cloud, which is past Pluto. Then they come in, they're attracted by Saturn, Jupiter, and the sun. Then they come charging past us.
1: So with today's technology, we'd probably be able to see it coming in with months' notice, no doubt. Probably.
0: Months, hopefully years.
1: How could we defend ourselves from something like this, George?
0: Until we increase our technology, it might be the old technique of head down and bum up in the air. But even a little comet or even an asteroid from the asteroid belt is near impossible to destroy. I don't know if anyone's tried, but I always have suspicions that somebody tried to blow one up in the last 20 years and failed miserably.
1: And is it not true that the pieces of the asteroid or comet could be worse than a direct impact of one object by itself.
0: Yes, because they continue across the surface of the Earth in the trajectory of the initial object that struck the Earth. And they start fires, they cause great floods, they kill everything around them, there are poisonous gases from them, and they basically, it's hell on Earth. Fire and brimstone, that's what they always called it. And brimstone is the name for sulfur falling from the sky. And that's even the biblical translation of brimstone. Right, in Hebrew, it's barak, B-A-R-A-K, the burning stone from heaven.
1: Now, some investigators have predicted that there was this central uplift in Bermuda of the cosmic impact, right?
0: Yes. And that's been known since the 50s.
1: What made them determine that?
0: They looked at the geology around Bermuda. They noticed strange circular underwater markings that were creating diameters. Something must have caused it. A volcano won't cause it. Volcano covers its evidence. But a cosmic impact doesn't. Like, to give you an idea, the impact that hit Hudson Bay, the projectiles that came from it, which were mainly ice, because the ice cap at Hudson Bay was 2 miles thick at the time.
1: Wow.
0: So most of what it created was ice shards. Those remains have been found, or should I say, the elliptical craters, and they're as far as the Carolinas, Georgia, Florida, in the ocean, over to Wyoming. All of these are equidistant from Hudson Bay. And the reason they're elliptical is they came in at a low angle. So these elliptical things, they're called the Carolina Bays, and the geologists say, oh, they're just lakes created by the wind. If you look at them from the air, these amazing lakes sit on top of each other, across each other, all pointing in the same direction, southeast. They have virtually no bank on the northern part, and they've got steep banks on the bottom part, showing that something skidded in at incredible speed, and being ice, there's no trace.
1: George, do you think the moon was a shield for us?
0: The moon can be. It cops a hell of a lot of cosmic impacts. Its surface is all cosmic impacts. There are no volcanoes on the moon, which was believed for millennia.
1: Right.
0: Or other things. They're all crater impacts, so it's helped a lot.
1: I mean, all those objects could have hit us had the moon not captured it, right?
0: Yes, and we've had hundreds of objects hit us anyway. I recently finished a 4,700-page set of books on cosmic impacts, volcanic weather, everything that causes weather and causes destruction.
1: Now, was this going on, George, during an active solar system?
0: Yes, the solar system was already here. This is only 10,900 years ago.
1: Well, that's not long in space-time, that's for sure. So it could happen.
0: It's nothing.
1: It could happen again.
0: Yeah, some people are predicting they might show up in the 2030s. It all depends on who you start counting from. To predict scientifically, you have to have patterns. And I'm one of the few people that looks at patterns in an archaeological way.
1: And what do you think?
0: I reckon since the dawn of this century, we've got a reasonable chance of asteroids or comets possibly coming very close to the Earth, God forbid hitting the Earth. We don't know what size they are, whether they're just going to be 100-meter wide things or the next big one comes. But we have to keep an eye out for them.
1: What would
0: they've almost wiped us out lots of times.
1: What would it take to hit a city, not land in the ocean, but to hit on land to wipe out a city of the United States or someplace in Australia? How big?
0: How big? It could be less than half a kilometer.
1: Wow.
0: It would wipe out about 50 kilometers around it.
1: How deep would the crater be?
0: About 2 miles.
1: And the impact...
0: Until it gets filled up with silt. Well, the impact would shake the earth to begin with. You'd have massive tidal waves. And imagine playing in a bathtub and you're whooshing the water, which every kid used to do, and some adults might still do. It's like a big wave hitting the side of the bathtub. That's just from a hand on one side of it pushing the water. And it's almost instant. But these have been happening since the dawn of time.
1: Would you say it's an act of God?
0: A lot of people would say it's an act of God. I just call it an act of creation.
1: Or just bad luck, right?
0: Yeah, crappy luck. But the funny thing is, and I wrote this in a book I published in 2012 called When the Sky Fell Down, comets can also bring life to a planet, which does sound weird, because all a comet is a big mud ball. It's just a mass of mud and ice.
1: It's the theory of panspermia, isn't it?
0: Yes, but what I found before 72, and I wrote this 700-page history of cosmic impact over 1 mile at a time, 1 mile diameter at a time, the third oldest major impact was at Barberton in South Africa 3,650 million years ago. And I thought, that's interesting. And it's 60 miles wide. It's on the Greenstone Belt. They say it might have formed the Greenstone Belt. And I was going through books on biology to sort of flesh things out, and I discovered the oldest bacteria fossils are from Barberton, and they date from the same period. They're the oldest bacteria fossils. You see, the advantage of travelling by comet, if you're a bacteria, is it protects you from cosmic radiation, and it's a stable temperature environment inside. So it's a perfect thing. As you said, it's panspermia.
1: And I'm sure planets like Mars, Jupiter, Venus, they've all been hit, haven't they?
0: Oh, yeah. When you look at Jupiter, you think of Shoemaker-Levy.
1: Yes.
0: Who died in Australia a few years ago. And in 1996, if I remember rightly, and my memory's going, I've written so many books, I get everything confused. It was the first linear meteoric impact event ever recorded.
1: That's true.
0: As a row of meteorites hit the surface of Jupiter.
1: Hold on for a second, George. 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
1: It's our buddy Paul Peterson from the Donna Reed Show. 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
3: Whether it's physical activity, obesity, diet, smoking, low on hormones, stress, sleep disorders, or your age can be supported by reducing inflammation and aiding the body to heal itself appropriately. 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
1: And welcome back, George Norrie, along with George Mitrovic, as we talk about his incredible life as an author in the paranormal world. George, living out in the Australia area, did you ever run into Russell Crowe, the actor?
9: No, I've never met him.
1: Great guy.
9: I liked Gladiator, though.
1: I met him here in California. He was a great guy. Still is. Of all the things that you've written, which is your favorite book?
9: That's one of the hardest questions around. Because I like all of them. I like my books on comets. I like my books on archaeology. I write about very odd archaeology, but all documented. What people might notice when they look at all my books, and it's over 180 of them, is that they've all got bibliographies, which means you can trace where the information comes from. A lot of books on these subjects don't have anything like that. You know, I like to show people that this is where the sources are for the information, so you can go exploring. I just regard my books as guidebooks. I mean, I've written more books on Bigfoot than you could poke a stick at. UFOs, I've written a few 700-page tomes. There's one or two that I really enjoy. One, it was pre-Columbian River Explorers of North America, and it's full of maps, which makes it relatively expensive, but it's full of colour maps. And it shows all the Viking and Celtic and Roman and Cretan or Minoan and Chinese, and lots of people, and West African people who've traded with North America, who established colonies in North America. Like an interesting thing, which I always find it amazing, that the Bronze Age ended around 1500 BC.
1: Yeah.
9: Suddenly. It didn't sort of drift away. It just ended suddenly. In Europe, the Minoan culture on the island of Crete basically wiped itself out in the same period. And they were the best seafarers in the world at the time. But the thing that they don't bother to teach is that all the copper mining in the Great Lakes, which is one of the richest sources of natural, pure, high-grade copper in the world, stopped. You can see why they abandoned the tools. They just dropped them. And the cultures of the Great Lakes mention that different people came up the Mississippi. They came down the St. Lawrence to get the copper, the trade for the copper. Because the domestic market in North America, yeah, they used a lot of copper, but not as much as what was mined. And just interestingly enough, every 1,000 years during one of our pluvial periods or wet periods, you could get a boat to go from Lake Michigan 2 miles to Lake Des Plaines, I think, and down the Illinois, then to Mississippi, then to the Gulf of Mexico, and home back to Europe or North Africa.
1: It's truly amazing.
9: It's just pretty amazing.
1: It really is.
9: And my books have got the sites of ruins. They've got lots of maps. Because I like information. I want people to hop in their car or whatever they want to drive or ride or fly and go to these different counties or villages that still have interesting structures, like the Falls of the Ohio. I collect data and I put it together. And in one small multi, a small several mile length for the Falls of the Ohio, seven different reports were made of 2,000 year old swords, other odd things, all in the same area. And sitting above it all is a massive stone fort. People underestimate the archaeology of North America and how magnificent it was. I mean, you just have to look at Cahokia.
1: I've been
9: large
1: there.
9: City.
1: Yeah.
9: Beautiful. It's directly across from St. Louis.
1: Yep.
9: It's the biggest pyramid in North America, one of the biggest in the world, and its floor area or surface area, base surface area, is larger than the Great Pyramid of Cheops.
1: Cahokia Mounds.
9: All of these things. I wrote several books on, let's see, I wrote this another book crowded with maps, which is a guide to archaeological sites and strange ruins and things of North America. So you could go once again to your local area because you didn't know about these things, or further out. There's so much you can learn. I mean, you can spend a lifetime just going around New Mexico.
1: Do you travel much, George?
9: There.
1: Do you travel much?
9: I only travel in books. The only trip I made my life was to Egypt last year. My wife wouldn't travel, so there are reasons for it.
1: Wow.
9: But I've traveled in books like it's going out of fashion. I live in books. I've got a huge library.
1: What do you think Bigfoot is?
9: Good old Bigfoot. Bigfoot's three things. One is he's a big, furry, average 7 or 8 foot tall, with or without red eyes, forest creature. He's not just vegetarian. He leaves traces, he leaves fecal compounds. I'm not sure how we would describe that from where he's eaten and where he's deposited it later. But Bigfoot is also mentioned in the North American Indian legends like the Wendigo and everything else as being supernatural. So, do we have two types of Bigfoot? One that's actually, and I'll tell you why I believe the first lot of Bigfoot is natural. The most common report about Bigfoot, and it sounds funny, but it's true. It's real, and it's too absurd not to be real. Randy and Andy are busy driving in the forest or the bush. They decide it's time to relieve themselves. So they get out, they relieve themselves. Next second, something is 8 foot high, blazing red eyes, throwing sticks, jumping, yelling, carrying on. He does not want them there. And that is standard anthropoid ape behavior because they were marking its territory. So that explains a lot of the forest ones. The Wendigo, yes.
1: And it could have killed him.
9: It could have if it wanted to. It's a funny thing. Not many, I've got very few records of Bigfoot that have been killed. And the people who did it buried the remains because they thought that they'd killed a human so they wouldn't get caught. Because what's amazing is you hear of people and they all say they've been shooting squirrels since they were knee height of a grasshopper. Yet they always miss this 9 foot tall thing 20 feet away. I find that hard to believe. Or maybe their descriptions of how good they were finding it hard to believe.
1: It's generally, it's generally, George, though, been able to evade humans, hasn't it?
9: Yes, it doesn't trust us at all. But it camouflages perfectly. The majority of reports mentions it's always never comes out past the tree line. It looks like a tree trunk sitting there. And they're very fast. One of the most amazing things about them is they're amazingly almost supernatural fastness or speed when they do cross over. But remember, these things are pretty big. They've got pretty long leg structures, so they get a pretty good pace up anyway. But they're not the only...
1: Where do you think they live?
9: On every continent apart from Antarctica. Australia's got them. They're called Yowies and Yahoos. On the east coast of the US, some of them are called Yahoos as well. And Yowies, which is really weird. Because you can't imagine Australia and the east coast of the United States communicating. And the majority of them live in heavily forested areas. It's ideal for them because they camouflage so well in it.
1: Are these called Yetis in Asia?
9: The Yetis or Asmus. There are lots of names. Every culture virtually has its own. In England, they're called the Woodwows. The wild man of the woods, but he hasn't been seen for a while. The English tended to wipe out almost every native animal in the country over the years because of the small size and the large population. Because they have to live alongside us. It's funny when you look at maps, there are more Bigfoot reports around Los Angeles than there are in the north of California. Once again, another series of books with lots of maps. So as I said, I like maps. I like looking at maps and seeing where these things are. And somebody else once said, they asked me, they said, describe your maps of North America. And I said, well, look at the, I think it's called the 404 disappearing person map that wanders around. Well, the Bigfoot maps are on the same area. The east coast and the west coast, forested areas. Very rarely in the centre where there's not much cover, but they are reported. And they said, oh, does that mean the Bigfoot are all killing these people and that's why they're written down as the 404 disappearing people? I said, I don't think so, but I'd hate to get one riled.
1: I had a story once, George, this person called me during open lines and said he was fishing near a small little creek and that he caught two trout. He turned around and there's a Bigfoot standing behind him looking at him and the fish. He's holding the two fish. He panicked, didn't know what to do, and he said he handed the two trout to the Bigfoot, which took them, looked at the man and gave him one back and ran away with one. Do they think like that?
9: Yeah. There are quite often reports of that. One of my favorite Bigfoot stories is the story of Whistling Paddy from the 1940s and 50s in Tennessee.
1: What is that one?
9: And there was a large hairy humanoid, which were locals in the area, and they were all backwards. A lot of them are of American Indian descent. They weren't educated as such. They stayed in their own little communities. But this woman wrote it in the late 50s, and she remembers Whistling Paddy would come to the back door. They called him Whistling Paddy because he whistled. Why they called him Paddy, I've got no idea, but the entire community called him that. And he would quite often show up at the back door for potato peelings and things like that.
1: Yeah.
9: And then head off. They got used to each other because it knew they weren't going to hurt him. And they knew, generally, he wasn't going to hurt them. They'd have told the children to get inside before sunset, before Whistling Paddy comes out. And I've since found several reports over the years from different places around the world where Bigfoot are renowned for whistling. As well as making horrendous noises that terrified people.
1: We've had stories of them throwing rocks at houses and things like that. Have you heard those?
9: Yes, rocks at houses, rocks at cars, attacking cars. If they think you're going to take their territory, they'll just do what generally a large ape will do, which is give you immediate warning that you've got to go. Now,
1: Are they also what we used to call the abominable snowman?
9: Yeah, same thing. The abominable snowman was just a 1920s name that was developed by, I can't remember, some English colonel in the Himalayas for the Yeti. But it's a name that stuck.
1: Which had white fur, right?
9: Yeah, well, there are reports of white ones, even in the States. For a while, Vera thought maybe they were doing what jackrabbits and the Arctic fox do in the winter. They go white.
1: That's a good point.
9: But I've also found white ones during the summer in some places. But who's to say they're not both different types?
1: What about families? Do they migrate in families?
9: I reckon they migrate up and down, north to south. They're a migratory species. They've been recorded with children. They've been recorded with female partners, with all the female characteristics we expect of a large ape.
1: What do you think of the 1967 Patterson-Gimlin film? Have you seen that?
9: Yeah, I've seen it. I still agree with it. I don't regard it as fake.
1: You do not?
9: No, I don't. Well, I've heard lots of rumors about people finding Bigfoot costumes and all the rest of it, but there's something about it, it moves too freely. Whereas you put a huge costume like that on a person, they'll be lucky to clump along like it's nobody's business.
1: That's a good point. Stay with us, George. We're going to take some phone calls when we come back, and we'll chat a little bit more about the extinction events that you've been looking at as well.
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1: You're part of the show this hour. We're going to take your calls with George Mitrovic as we talk about Bigfoot, strange things, and mass extinction events right here on Coast to Coast. 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

0: What's more devastating, George, a landmass impact or water?
1: The landmass impacts caused huge fires. We've found them in the mudslides and things like that. But I think for immediate impact, the massive tidal waves would wipe out everything. That's why we've got mammoths frozen in mud from the tidal waves.
0: Some were frozen, eating with they had food in their mouths when they were frozen, right?
1: Yeah, flowers and oak leaves and elm leaves and everything from a standard savanna climate that we're very familiar with. But that one hit, they were flicked 24.5 degrees north.
0: All right, let's go to the phones.
1: Which didn't help them.
0: Sue in North Carolina to get us going east of the Rockies. Hi, Sue.
2: Hi, George. How you doing?
0: We're doing well.
2: Happy birthday to good old Art Bell.
0: Yes, sir.
2: Yeah, I remember him. Been listening ever since, you know?
0: Yep.
2: But anyway, yeah, I was wondering, this is really interesting. This is really, really terrific. When it comes to AI and everything, could AI predict and help us with comets, asteroids, tell us the real lowdown, you know, on the Bigfoot and all that? Would AI be able to really, you know, set us straight?
0: What's the science behind AI when it comes to impacts? What do you think, George?
1: All AI is it interprets what data you've got. And Sue, thank you for your compliment earlier. I'm really chuffed about it. And I'm glad you're enjoying it. The more information we give, the more AI can work out. Like, I write books that are hundreds and hundreds and hundreds of pages, and there are hundreds of them. So there's so much data you can play with that most people in a lifetime never get to see. Yes, we can use it. And use it far more efficiently. Thank you, Sue.
0: Appreciate that. Wildcard line, Cornelius in Alexandria, Louisiana. Hello there, Mr. White.
3: Hey there, George and George. We're talking to the two Georges tonight.
0: Yes, you are.
3: Is George from Australia or Britain?
0: Australia.
3: Britain?
0: Australia.
3: Oh, he is from Australia. But I love, George, when you have these guys with accents and stuff. So I love your accent. I trained with some Aussies. They were MTs. And those Aboriginals, boy, they were something to talk to. So, George, my question for you, and thank you for Ariel. He's the angel of coast, George. That's what Ruthie calls Ariel, the call screener. George, I'm going to bring up two things. And I don't know if George, both of y'all knew this. There was a Bayou Bigfoot spotted last month here and stuff. And I don't know if you've ever been to Louisiana. We've got a lot of Indian mounds called Poverty Point, and they date back thousands of years. So you were right about that. The Vikings, Romans, and all like that was here in North America. But my question for you, Tom Horn used to come on the show. So I don't know if you know who Tom Horn is, but, he said Apophis, it's a big, huge comet or meteor, and it's headed this way in around 2029. It's supposed to hit or come between the moon and us and cause massive tidal waves and different things, or 2036. So my question for you, George, is have you ever heard of Apophis, and do you know anything about that? God bless you, George and Georgie. And God bless America.
0: Well, we've talked about Apophis on the program before, George. Have you been following that story?
1: I've read of Apophis, and there are quite a few others. Graham Hancock has got his money on. And thanks, Cornelius, for a really interesting question. It's important to bring these things up. He's bringing up the concept, I think, of the Leonid meteors hitting the Earth in that time. But basically, it's like a lottery, you know, it's like a bingo call. You don't know which balls are going to come up till they come up. It might not be a cluster of them. It might be one lone rogue one.
0: But when they come up in a big way.

0: Hey.
1: Yes, that's a thing. But
0: is there anything that scares you about these mass extinction events?
1: No. And I'll state this little quote of mine I like. We live on a planet with a violent past. Understanding that past isn't fear. It's preparation.
0: Could we survive another comet?
1: We survived it before.
0: How so?
1: We survived lots. We survived the mass extinctions of 78,000 BC, where only 1,000 humans were left on the planet after Mount Tambor in Indonesia erupted. We survived multiple mass extinctions over the entire term of human life on Earth. Yeah, it's just part of how a planet evolves. Or reacts or adapts, I think, is the better pair of words for it. Some of us will survive. And it's ultimately luck.
0: Next up, let's go to Aaron in Fountain Valley, California. Welcome. Hello, Aaron.
2: Hello. Thanks for this great program and for accepting George Norrie and Tommy and Iasius to my call. By the way, you're extremely funny. That's my relatively pertinent Christopher Walken impersonation. But anyway, aside from that, there are two Whites and two Georges. I'm Aaron White, and I just wanted to say it's interesting about Cuba and the pyramids off the coast of the West, and I wanted to know what your thoughts are on that. 2,000 feet below sea level?
0: What do you think of that, George? Go ahead.
1: Thanks for calling. They were first photographed in a sonar manner, I think in 1966, 1967, by a Polish lady and her husband. And I haven't seen any further work on them since then, just rehashing of the original discovery. 2,000 feet is a lot of feet. But in an area as volcanically unstable as near Cuba, anything's possible. You know, we have mountain ranges rising up. Like, for instance, Lake Titicaca in Peru. If you look at it, you'll see all the mountains aside onto it. Yeah, and it's also got fresh water. No, sorry, salt water, seahorses in it. Now, you try and get me to understand how seahorses got up to a tilted lake, which is, what, over 7,000 feet up, without it being raised to that level. Now, we have huge movements of things on this planet. Did that help you at all?
0: Everything you say, George, helps us.
1: Yeah, because knowledge is power. We need to know all these things. It's hard for everyone to do it. Everyone's busy.
0: Let's go next to Taylor in Burlington, Iowa. Hi, Taylor.
3: Hey, George number one and George number two. Before we begin, real quick, normally I'd ask the question, but can I sing happy birthday to Art Bell on the air?
0: Save that for another day, okay?
3: All righty. Okay, and George, too, what prompted you to write your books, a lot of your books?
0: 185 of them, George.
1: Yeah, I've published 30 on Monsters of North America since Christmas. And now I'm rewriting. It's going to be about 70 books in total, state by state. I'm curious about things, and I like researching things. Because as I said earlier, all my books have got bibliographies, which means they all come from published works, scientific publications, the research of other people. They all get acknowledged. They've all put their work towards one small part of a theory, and I gather it all up. It's like cooking a stew. You've got to just be careful what you put there. and suddenly see what comes out of it.
0: What determines the subject matter of the book when you write it?
1: I've been known to stop writing a book in the middle of it and start a new one on something else. Then I finish that one and go back to the set I was working on. My brain is just mad. It does these things.
0: It never stops, does it?
1: It doesn't stop. At 2 o'clock in the morning, I'll be working out how to publish or changing something. But that's it. My cat keeps me company, and I keep thinking of different books and different things, and I know they'll show up because my brain does that.
0: What kind of cat?
1: I've usually got a few in advance.
0: What kind of cat do you have, George?
1: She's an Australian Mist. She's the rarest cat in the world.
0: Are they fluffy?
1: And she's beautiful. No, she looks like a fat Siamese with tabby markings, but the build of a Burmese. She's all muscle and big, and but not huge. It's not short hair.
0: And I bet,
1: very smart cat.
0: I bet she's feisty, isn't she?
1: Oh, yes.
0: Next up,
1: she's got plenty of spirit.
0: Allie in Tennessee. Gay Allie, go ahead.
4: Hello. Hi, George.
0: Hi.
4: Hey.
1: Hello, Allie.
4: Hey there, George. I wanted to talk a little bit about, you were talking about the abominable snowman and that video out in the 70s of the Bigfoot.
0: Yeah.
4: And everything like that. Well, I live on like 60 acres in the middle of Appalachian Mountains in East Tennessee. And I know for a fact they exist because I have built up rapport and trust with them over the past 4 years. And I actually have photographs of them. I would actually like to email them to you. It's wild. I wanted to know, do you think they're interdimensional beings? Isn't that why nobody ever like finds a body or anything like that?
0: That's been a possible question, George. Are they interdimensional? Or they come from other areas?
1: Some are, and a lot aren't. The ones that the Amerindians called the Wendigo and others, they're interdimensional. And they're basically all the folk tales about them. They're nasty and they're deadly. The average forest Bigfoot isn't. He'd rather get away from you or you leave quickly than interfere with you. And if you want something really strange, in 1954 in France, during a huge, huge UFO flap, there were 9 small Bigfoot sightings. I thought, what? What's that got to do with anything? In 1968 in Pennsylvania, there were big Bigfoot sightings in conjunction with UFOs. That was before Star Wars in 1975. We've got to allow for a lot of different types of the same thing. Is one disguised as the other one? Is one the natural creature here? I was mentioning a tale, my favourite Bigfoot tale from Tennessee, about Whistling Paddy. Does your Bigfoot whistle?
0: You never know.
1: Hello?
0: I'm with you, George. Go ahead.
1: Yeah, I was talking to the lady.
0: She's gone.
1: Ah, she's gone. Oh, dear.
0: Next up, let's go to Stephanie in Minneapolis. Hello, Steph. Go ahead.
5: Hey, how are you guys doing? Am I dealing with 2 Georges, right?
0: Yeah,
5: sir?
0: 2 Georges. George 1 and George
1: 2. Listen across the one.
5: Mr. Norrie, how about that? I apologize. I didn't get to see who the guest was for your second half tonight.
0: His name
5: is... I did have 2 questions. Well, I didn't have 2 questions. I have a question. I'm also sitting here with my daughter who's just now, like, actually learning about you. She's seen you on TV. Kudos. Awesome stuff. You know what I mean? But the actual question is for me, and it's kind of aside from what you guys are talking about, but it's not. But when it comes to terms of spirituality, right, George? Norrie, okay? This is really for you, okay?
0: All right.
5: I mean, where do you lie with this stuff? You know what I mean? Like, I know everyone's awesome. Like the abominable snowman thing, all that. Everyone's got their awesome stuff. You know what I mean? But, like, even where I'm at right now, like, my daughter's here with me. My man, like, we've actually had a phenomenon of spiritual contact. Like, it's weird. Like, stuff happened. Like, we've staged the house kind of stuff like that. But, I mean, like, do you follow as a religious thing? Or, like, where do you guys go with this stuff? You know?
0: Well, I don't follow it as a religion, but I'm very, very in tune with what's going on in the world and outside of the world. And if you ask me if I'm a believer, in many of these cases, yes, I am. UFOs, the afterlife, spirits, all those kinds. How about you, George?
1: I would have to agree with you, George. There's too much for us not to underestimate. There's so much in this wonderful planet, this wonderful solar system, this wonderful universe we live in. There's a spirituality of just being with your pet cat. That love and that friendship, that spirituality. And my cat's never been near a church. And then you embrace it with other people and other researchers. And a spirituality is universal. And I think that's what we all say, it's love. Does that help you at all?
0: Interesting take. Ted in Texas. Let's squeeze you in, Ted. Go ahead.
6: Hey, good morning, King George and Curious George. I've got a quick question for each of you. Curious George, I recall in school they taught us that the biggest asteroid strike was in the Yucatan. And so my question for you is about that. And King George, you know, in 2002, Mark Klein discovered the NARS 8400 machine at AT&T in San Francisco. That was a NSA machine for listening to all the phone calls they had tapped off a trunk line. Do you think Palantir continues to do that sort of work?
0: You never know. The technology's gotten even bigger. And the asteroid that wiped out the dinosaurs, how many years ago was that, George?
1: 66 million years. It left the crater 60 miles across, and it was nothing compared to the size of the Cuba crater, which was next to it, which was 500 miles across. All three other craters, which are in a row from them, ending up with the Shiva crater in the Indian Ocean. And one of those craters, the central uplift in West Africa, was Mount Kilimanjaro. Enormous impacts.
0: What would that sound like, George, when it hit the planet? Would you hear it all over the place?
1: You would hear it across the entire planet.
0: Wow.
1: Before you went deaf. That's five enormous impacts. I mean, for Mount Kilimanjaro to be an impact, to be a central uplift.
0: We'll be back in a moment with George Mitrovic and wrap things up on Coast to Coast AM.
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1: And welcome back to our final segment with George Mitrovic as we talk about mass extinctions, Bigfoot. Is there a subject, George, you would not touch?
8: I don't write about ghosts or poltergeists.
1: You do not? Why not?
8: Because I've got too many other things to do.
1: Huh.
8: It's really hard to find proofs like footprints and that for ghosts and poltergeists. I've read numerous reports on them over the years. I've got a huge library that's got lots of reports of them. You have to be selective, which sounds weird coming from me, in what you choose to research.
1: Are you a believer in life after death?
8: I don't know. I'll wait till I get there.
1: Otherwise, I used to tell people, if there is, you'll know about it when you die. If there isn't, who cares?
8: Yeah. I don't know, but I'll leave it open because I'm not the knowledge source of the universe. I like to think I am at times, but I'm not. I'm just an old bloke trying to write books and keep themselves busy.
1: Would you consider yourself spiritual?
8: Yeah. I love people. I help the poor. I don't want to sound like I'm boasting. I do the things I'd like to do when I can afford to do them. I believe it's a human's right to help people when they're down and out. It's a human's right to help them when they need money for food or rent or whatever.
1: Sure.
8: Or just a hand up. And to be an example to them that you can do it, you can do anything. And it takes a lot of effort at times, and it still has to be done.
1: Let's go to the phones. Let's go to Denver in Jackson, Mississippi to get us started. Hi, Denver.
9: Thank you, George, for this opportunity to speak on Coast.
1: Sure.
9: I'd like to send a shout-out to all the fathers for Father's Day coming up, and shout-out to Yvonne in North Carolina and one of my karate students in Jackson, Mississippi, Reggie. But what I'd like to talk about is Raleigh Martin Cena, Bigfoot on the mothership. He was abducted, been on Coast a few times when Ardell was the commentator.
1: Right.
9: He said that the aliens told him that they use Bigfoot for collecting data here on Earth, you know, so Bigfoot must be very intelligent, you know. And the guest was saying that he had seen Bigfoot around the flying saucers a lot, so this must be a connection there, you know.
1: What about Bigfoot being an extraterrestrial, George? What do you think?
8: Well, that was the part I was mentioning earlier about them being as little feet, as I call them, in France. There are 9 sightings of a UFO landing and ramp comes out and a little fella comes out. But it was still covered in fur with huge eyes. And then in 1968, it went totally mad in around Uniontown in Pennsylvania. A lot of reactions and ruckus there between Bigfoots from a flying saucer that landed again. And then since then, they're not that rare. They're not as common as the Gray reports or things like that, but they're not a rarity. They're all part of it. And the funny thing is, those other sightings were before 1975 when Star Wars came out and Chewbacca appeared.
1: Yep. Are we still getting major Bigfoot reports?
8: There are constant Bigfoot reports now because people aren't that afraid to start mentioning them, but there are a lot less people bothering to write them into books. I got into an argument with a person a few months ago and they said, you haven't seen the Bigfoot, so why do you write about it? And I say, I write about them because otherwise your sighting of Bigfoot will never be known by anybody. He wasn't happy. I didn't care.
1: Next up, let's go to Jay in Alabama, east of the Rockies. Hi, Jay.
10: Hello, George and George. Hi.
8: Hello, Jay.
10: Hello. I believe panspermia actually did happen. Because if not, the Earth would just be a big solid rock with a lot of water on it. But my question is, God made humans. Who made dinosaurs?
1: I think
8: Mummy and Daddy dinosaurs.
1: Through God. God made it all, I think. What do you think of that, George?
8: It's all adaptation of life forms. If they're not suitable, they die out. If they are suitable, they keep adapting.
1: George,
8: we came along much, much later.
1: Speculate on what would have happened to humans had that 65-million-year-old comet not hit the asteroid, not hit the planet.
8: There are some theories in some groups stating that the reptilians, which we hear about, are actually descended from the dinosaurs. Others say that the dinosaurs would have kept adapting, which I prefer a term. I don't quite believe in evolution. Because you had to adapt to survive. If you don't adapt, you're gone. Mind you, I don't know what Tyrannosaurus would do with the short arms and not very prehensile hands. But maybe they would have eventually developed a humanoid, a hominoid type of dinosaur. Because technically, they weren't reptiles either. They're giant chickens.
1: You think every kind of species on the planet died during that 65-million-year period?
8: No, a lot of the aquatic species survived.
1: And birds.
8: Which are also related to the dinosaurs, but the birds managed to escape. Where to or how? I've got no idea. But they survived, and a lot of the aquatic ones survived, and the alligators, caimans, and crocodiles survived. It was basically the huge ones that needed a hell of a lot of food, because you imagine after the forest fires after that impact.
1: Oh, my gosh.
8: There'd be nothing for them to eat.
1: Probably.
8: There's always simple answers to these things.
1: Probably burned for months, I would guess.
8: They burnt for years, according to the geology.
1: Years? Wow.
8: Years. The remains of gigantic forest fires in Canada and in the States are huge. They burnt for years.
1: Next up, let's go to Walter in Massachusetts. Hey, Walt, go ahead.
11: Hey, George. How you doing?
1: Good to have you.
11: Hey, George, too. Good day to you.
8: Hello, Walter.
11: Hey, I got kind of like one question, but kind of two. Could Earth somehow be going to another ice age, and then if not, could
1: we
11: be like another Mars?
1: What do you think of that?
8: The odds are another ice age. My research, and I just finished publishing 4,700 pages on climatic variations that were not caused by man for the history of the Earth and still aren't caused by man, but some political groups like to use that for their own advantage. Ice ages can take only 50 years to form.
1: That's all?
8: Which most people think it'll take ages? No. 50 years. Two generations. And they're back again. And with an ice age, you get lowered sea levels as the ice caps go up. But remember, the ice age wasn't across the entire surface of the Earth. What was very misunderstood over many years was the polar ice mass was centered on Hudson Bay. So North America in that part, from Georgia upwards, was the actual North Pole ice mass. And that's something a lot of people have trouble getting their mind around, which means everything underneath it was not ice affected.
1: You had mentioned earlier that you'd been to Egypt last year. What did you think of the pyramids?
8: Loved them. I love Egypt. It was a life dream.
1: And what is your speculation on how they built it?
8: They're 2.5 tons on average each. You build a ramp You build something like Herodotus said, they use something that we would describe as a kangaroo crane. I mean, really, I disregard them as a great stack of blocks put together. When you compare them to places like Baalbek in Lebanon, where the stones are 1,600 tons each.
1: It's amazing.
8: And the quarry is a mile and a half from the Temple of Baal, which later became the Temple of Jupiter.
1: They knew something, there, George. They knew something.
8: They knew things. They knew lots of things. And that's what I like about archaeology. I find all these things they knew. You know, I write very simple books for most people to understand. I don't write academic works. I want people to read my books and say, I didn't know that, I didn't know that, I didn't know that, I didn't know that. And that's even my books on archaeology and stuff like that. Because this planet and what we are capable of is amazing. Never put yourselves down in the grand scheme of things. We are important. Our fellow people are important and we can accomplish miracles. Sorry, I'm getting a little carried away there.
1: Yeah. First-time caller Alton is with us in Fayetteville, North Carolina. Hey, Alton.
12: Hey, how's it going?
1: Good to have you. Go ahead.
12: This is a question for both of you, Georges. In the movie Armageddon, you know, NASA, they've made a team to send to try to destroy the asteroid or meteorite.
1: Yep.
12: Do you think this a real-life possibility that they could get a team to do that? And if so, do you think the government would allow it, or do you think they would just wait to see what happens after the impact?
1: I think there is a plan. We have a near-Earth department that has been studying what to do with an asteroid that may be coming in, whether we blow it up with a nuke or try to send astronauts on it to set some explosives or even try to move it with a laser. What do you think, George?
8: All of those things have been considered, and the near-Earth approach department, I can't remember its exact name, is they're set up specifically to track asteroids and comets or planetary objects, because even one the size of a Volkswagen can cause immeasurable damage. But no, we have people looking for them. And I'm sure they've already worked out a plan, like in Armageddon, to blast the thing out of existence.
1: Would they tell us, George, if one was headed this way, or would they just keep it quiet and let it
8: hit? They normally tell us. Quite often there are little broadcasts that somebody's coming along into Earth orbit, you know, where some come between the Earth and the Moon, and in space that's just actually here. And we do get warned. The big ones, they might not warn. You might see a whole lot of rocket ships heading off from a base near Washington. And there goes the government.
1: How would they warn us? Through programs like mine, or what would they say?
8: Programs like yours. These days, you could almost do it by Seek Shelter on your phone. Our phones are all interconnected.
1: Like one of those emergency alerts?
8: Yeah, the emergency alerts, the same as, like in Australia, we get bushfire alerts.
1: Right.
8: Quite common. They just tell us, move out of this area. This area is burning, if you haven't noticed already, and move to this area.
1: We get lots of weather
8: the
1: alerts.
8: Technology is here.
1: Yeah. Do you know what an amber alert is?
8: That's usually a child kidnapping.
1: Exactly. We get those on our phone, too.
8: Yeah, they're important. Yeah, I post them on Facebook if I get Facebook about missing children. I don't care where in the world it is because I've got followers all over the world.
1: Can you imagine?
8: Somebody might be able to help.
1: Can you imagine what social media would light up with if something like that was coming our way? My gosh.
8: And how many people might not believe it?
1: Well, that's an interesting take right there. How many might not believe it?
8: Yes. We're humans. We're liable to do anything.
1: You can't believe everything you hear on social media.
8: Yeah, a lot of people do.
1: What is your recommendation to people, George, beyond your books? If you're not.
8: Study.
1: If something's coming.
8: Study what you look at. If you're not sure about something you look at, is Google View. And if that thing you're looking at that looks great only appears on Facebook, Instagram, sorry, if it hasn't got a museum reference or a zoological reference or some established reference, I'm not posting it.
1: What are the odds of an impact happening during our lifetime?
8: Well, Hancock reckons it's going to be 2033. That's less than 10 years. That's a few years. Yeah, easy. If you're, I don't know how old you are. I'm 71.
1: I'm about your age, a little older.
8: Yeah. But there are also odds that it might not happen. The things might just miss, and we're all worried for nothing. I'd rather stay on the positive side, but be prepared.
1: What's your next book, George?
8: I need to finish this set of 60 books on monsters of North America.
1: Come on back on the program when you're done, okay?
8: I'll be happy to. I really enjoyed tonight. Enjoy. Thank you for the questions from outside and the people. And I hope people learned something from it.
1: Absolutely. Thank you, George. George Mitrovic, website linked up at coasttocoastam.com through his Facebook page. For Dan Galante, Uriel Blackshear, Tom Danheiser, Sue Trikas, Lex Lonewood, Sean Latasor, Alec Fernandez, Stephanie Smith, Tim Benal, George Knapp, and Richard Serrett, I'm George Norrie, somewhere out there on Coast to Coast AM. We'll see you on our next edition. Until then, be safe, everyone.

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6: Iran, Fox's Alex Hogan with more.
7: Iran also confirming that it has signed the deal as well. So we're also learning more about the details of the agreement. It will end the naval blockade, reopen the Strait of Hormuz toll-free for 60 days. So there will be more talks to take place to determine the next steps after that. It calls for Iran to dilute its highly enriched uranium. It would lift sanctions on Iran. The U.S. will help develop, quote, at least $300 billion for the reconstruction and economic development of the Islamic Republic of Iran. And President Trump multiple times reiterated the argument that the money is not coming from the U.S.
8: It's not our money. It's their money. And we froze it. At a certain point in time, I guess we're going to have to give it back.
7: This agreement will kick off 60 more days of future negotiations.
6: Meantime, a Senate hearing to confirm U.S. Attorney for the Southern District of New York, Jay Clayton, as Director of National Intelligence postponed Wednesday. This is after President Trump ordered him not to appear. Senate Minority Leader Chuck Schumer reacting.
9: Every action he takes undercuts our safety for his own ridiculous, sometimes even indiscernible political motivation.
6: Clayton's nomination came after President Trump faced bipartisan backlash for his decision to appoint Federal Housing Finance Agency head Bill Pulte as acting director of national intelligence. And that $400 million luxury jet that Qatar gifted to the U.S. a year ago has been completely refurbished to become the new interim Air Force One. President Trump reportedly considering making the first flight on the new jet. His trip to Mount Rushmore in South Dakota next month is part of celebrations for America's 250th birthday. 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
6: Well, a massive run on beer in Boston, pushing local pubs to the limit, all thanks to visiting soccer fans from Scotland who are in town for the World Cup.
19: Scottish soccer fans are having a good time watching the FIFA World Cup. Maybe too much of a good time. Sam Adams says its Boston tap room ran out of its signature lager because the Tartan Army drank it dry after Scotland's 1-0 win over Haiti on Saturday. The company had to schedule an emergency delivery just to keep up. And Sam Adams wasn't the only one. Hennessy's bar downtown says it tripled its St. Patrick's Day sales and sold out of beer altogether on Sunday night. Hopefully, the bars are stocking up. Scotland is next scheduled to play Morocco in Foxborough Friday night. Tom Rigotti, Fox News.
6: Folks are under a tropical storm warning in southeast Texas. That warning stretching into Louisiana. Across the region, people spent much of Wednesday getting ready for what could be a long stretch of heavy rain, strong winds, as well as rising water. Fox Weather's Katie Byrne has more from Port Arthur, Texas.
20: Cities like Port Arthur opened sandbagging sites to help residents protect their homes. And Port Arthur Mayor Charlotte Moses urged people to take the storm seriously, but not to panic, saying now is the time to prepare.
21: We've issued a disaster declaration, and that just means in preparation of anything that happens, strong winds, gusty winds, flooding, whatever it is, I've put those things in place so that we can recover. We're not calling for an evacuation.
20: Forecasters say this system could drop several inches of rain across parts of the region, and at the same time, persistent onshore winds will keep pushing Gulf water toward the coast, raising that threat of coastal flooding. We've already seen just how quickly floodwaters can turn dangerous in Port Arthur, Texas. Katie Byrne, Fox Weather.
6: Since the weekend, flooding's claimed two lives in Texas, overwhelmed roads and left dozens of cars underwater. Stay up to date with the latest on the storm. Make sure you have the Fox Weather app. I'm Ted Lindner. 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
22: with your Twin Cities weather, I'm meteorologist Brandon Bormans. Mostly sunny today with a high near 71. For tonight, mostly clear, lows near 50. A few showers and thunderstorms in the afternoon on Friday with highs in the mid-70s. That's your latest forecast on Twin Cities News Talk, AM 1130. 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
17: 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Because you deserve the truth.

0: Iran's nuclear facilities and military last year, and then again from late February into April of this year.
1: Well, let me begin by saying it's always important to remember that Iran has been at war with America and Israel for 47 years.
0: Mike Pence was President Trump's first vice president in the first administration, and has a new book. We'll also discuss what conservatives believe, rediscovering the conservative conscience.
1: I strongly support the president's efforts in Operation Midnight Hammer and Operation Epic Fury, and our troops have responded brilliantly. And because of that, because this president has done more to degrade the threat that the Iranian regime has posed to America and our allies in the region, I think he's earned a lot of latitude in negotiating an end to hostilities. But now that we've seen what's in this memorandum of understanding, I have concerns. And for all the world, it smacks of the kind of appeasement that our administration rejected in the Obama-Iran nuclear deal, and the kind of appeasement that that President Joe Biden sought with the Iranians as well.
0: So, Mr. Vice President, what is it that concerns you the most that we would be conceding in this agreement with Iran?
1: What's not in this agreement is a commitment to verifiably dismantle their nuclear weapons program and forfeit all the technology and uranium associated with it. What's not in this memorandum of understanding is an agreement to dismantle their ballistic missile program. And also, there's no mention in this agreement of ending the decades of support for terrorist proxy organizations across the region that have claimed the lives of American service members, Israelis and innocent civilians, literally for decades. And so I have concerns about what's not in this. And secondly, I have concerns about what's in this memorandum of understanding. To read the language suggests that even without those firm commitments that I think are foundational to any acceptable peace agreement, at the signing of this memorandum of understanding, there will be sanctions relief for oil exports for Iran that could literally mean $3 billion a month to what remains of the Iranian regime. There's a pledge to unfreeze Iranian assets if there's just progress in negotiations the next 60 days. And then, of course, the much-talked about $300 billion the United States commits to arrange from other countries across the region for reconstruction. I think all of that represents a lifeline to an Iranian regime that has never been weaker, thanks to our armed forces and the president's decisive leadership as commander in chief. I don't get the impression that the Iranian regime thinks they're defeated, and that's why I think at the end of the day, unless they make these commitments, Dave, we ought to unleash our armed forces to convince them otherwise.
0: You devote an entire chapter of your book to Israel, and you started with the sentence, "Israel is our most cherished ally." They are not really involved in this U.S.-Iran deal. In fact, Iran is demanding that Israel withdraw forces out of Lebanon and stop attacking Hezbollah militants, and Israel hasn't done that, and the attacks apparently still continue in Lebanon as the militants have fired into Israel with rockets and drones and things. So where do you think we are with Israel? They certainly joined us with Operation Epic Fury, but where do you think they've been left in this situation?
1: Well, I've often said if the world knows nothing else, the world should know this. America stands with Israel. And as we've seen last year and this year, Israel has stood with America, while our European allies have turned a blind eye to President Trump's decision to take the fight directly to the mullahs in Tehran. It's been only Israel that's been at our side, and interestingly, other Arab nations across the region that have partnered with us in taking the fight to Iran. But it's one of the aspects of this memorandum of understanding that I have concerns about as well, is that there's a commitment in the early paragraphs to ending attacks between the United States and Iran. There's a mention of Lebanon, but there's no mention of Israel.
0: You have warned of the U.S. being isolationist. You've been critical of President Trump with tariffs and fearing that isolationism economically could be something of an effect of that. Yet in the last several months, the U.S. has been out front with what happened with the deposing of Venezuela's leader, Nicolas Maduro, now in the U.S.

0: facing drug charges, with what's happened with Iran and the military action and the deal that we're trying to work out. Do you think that the president is doing the right thing dealing with our enemies? That's another part of your book, Standing Up to Our Enemies.
1: Well, let me be very clear. The president I serve with is no isolationist. But as I wrote in my book, What Conservatives Believe, when you look at the progressive left, the radical left in this country, they have long questioned America's role as leader of the free world. But there's new pressure coming from what I call the populist right that would question our historic alliances with free nations around the world, question our support for Israel. I think some of the stops and starts in this administration for support for Ukraine are reflective of the influence of the populist right. But this president's first instincts are to lead, and he's turned a deaf ear to those isolationist voices in the main so far in this administration. But I think they represent a real threat as our coalition goes forward, our party goes forward. And that's why I wrote What Conservatives Believe.
0: The subtitle to this book, Rediscovering the Conservative Conscience. Now, that's a direct reference to Barry Goldwater. A lot of people don't remember him. I mean, he ran for president as a Republican in 1964, certainly didn't do well, lost to Lyndon Johnson back in that election. But what is it about Barry Goldwater and you bringing him into this and trying to, I don't know if it's a sequel, but trying to bring back the spirit of what he had said so many years ago? Why Barry Goldwater? Why does that resonate so much with you and other conservatives?
1: Well, Dave, I do believe for most Americans under the age of 50, the name Barry Goldwater is long forgotten or a distant memory. But he wrote a little book in 1960 entitled The Conscience of a Conservative that while it did not carry him to the White House in the election in 1964, those ideas and those principles arguably would carry Ronald Reagan to the White House 16 years later in 1980. And it's been that commitment to a strong national defense, American leadership in the world, less government, less taxes, traditional moral values, including the right to life, that's really defined the conservative movement and the Republican Party for 50 years. But while the Democratic Party has been overtaken by the progressive left, by radical policies that bring radical gender ideology forward, radical left-wing social values, as well as an open embrace of socialism and socialist candidates. Now, and within Republican ranks, are voices on the populist right that would really challenge the limited government vision, the belief that America's leader of the free world, even the commitment to the right to life in our party.
0: You warn about what you call big government republicanism. Is that where people on the right take some of what the left believes and co-opts their concepts with the way they want to use government?
1: Well, it's very well said, Dave. It's exactly what it is. I mean, when the administration first came up with a proposal to nationalize shares in U.S. Steel and has gone on to nationalize shares in private companies around the country in one deal after another, Senator Elizabeth Warren actually said, quote, "I think Donald Trump has come across an idea that I came up with years ago," close quote. But the truth is that Elizabeth Warren didn't come up with the idea of the government taking ownership in private sector companies. That was Karl Marx. It's these kinds of ideas, a recent big government housing bill that restricts the ability to invest in residential housing, price controls on credit cards and on prescription drugs. These all represent the kind of government intervention into the marketplace that really flies in the face of the Republican Party's longstanding commitment to free market economics.
0: You talk also in the book about the Declaration of Independence very fondly. We're, of course, getting ready to celebrate America 250. One of your chapters is One Nation Under God. That has led to a lot of polarization. People are very critical of the religious right preaching to them. What is it about the Declaration to you that's so powerful?
1: And what's of first importance is that conservatives believe our rights come from God. Now, the First Amendment guarantees the freedom of religion, the freedom of conscience of every American. Being American, you don't have to believe in God. But the Declaration of Independence asserted that our founding generation believed that we are, each one of us, created equal and are endowed by our Creator with certain inalienable rights, among them life, liberty, and the pursuit of happiness. And so for conservatives who want to uphold those timeless ideals on which the nation was founded, everything begins with the belief that our rights come from God. The second that I make is I believe our first freedom is the right to life. One of the cross points, we always know how the liberal and progressive left has been trying to promote an abortion culture across America, but on the populist right within our movement, there's been an effort to relegate the abortion issue simply to a state-only issue, to marginalize debates over the right to life, even while the abortion pill was made available without doctor supervision in the Biden administration and has gone unchecked in this new Trump administration.
0: Well, Mr. Vice President, if I can interrupt on that, you did have in the pro-life movement a huge victory with the overturning of Roe v. Wade and the Dobbs decision in the Supreme Court several years ago, and that's why Republicans have left it up to the states, correct?
1: Well, that's the argument that gets made, and I couldn't be more proud to have been vice president in the most pro-life administration in American history, where we appointed three of the justices that sent Roe versus Wade to the ash heap of history where it belongs. And during our time in office, President Trump was a champion of federal legislation that would end late-term abortion. But now in this administration, there's been scant attention paid to even minimum standards to protect the unborn.
0: Well, the new book is What Conservatives Believe, Rediscovering the Conservative Conscience from former Vice President Mike Pence. And congratulations on that new book. And again, thank you so much for joining us. Great to have you back on.
1: Thank you, Dave Anthony. Great to be back on Fox News Radio.

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5: We have no accidents and no delays. There's overnight construction on 394 westbound between Louisiana and 169 until 7 a.m.
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13: With your Twin Cities weather, I'm meteorologist Brandon Bormans. Mostly sunny today with a high near 71. For tonight, mostly clear, lows near 50. A few showers and thunderstorms in the afternoon.
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5: Opens the Strait of Hormuz, and
26: within this deal includes an immediate end to the war on all fronts, including Lebanon, respect to sovereignty and territorial integrity of Iran. The final deal must be reached within 60 days, but there is a possibility for an extension if those negotiations are going well.
5: As Fox's Trey Yanks in Tel Aviv, oil at its lowest since March. AAA says the price of a gallon of regular gas is now under $4 nationally. The manhunt continues for other suspects linked to the alleged terror plot during Sunday's UFC event at the White House, while one person in custody will stand before a judge.
27: 32-year-old in Missouri, that man, Daniel Eskridge, is set to appear in court today on conspiracy charges.
5: That is Fox's Chandley Painter reporting this morning. 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

0: is the Fox News Rundown.
1: Through the Memorandum of Understanding, the United States will lift sanctions off the selling of Iranian oil. President Trump, who is in France, addressed that economic impact.
2: We're not putting up money. Only if they're doing things right. If they're doing things right, if people want to invest, they can invest.
1: More and more details are emerging about the Memorandum of Understanding, and both sides say that more talks will soon follow. At the start of the war, the Fox News Rundown spoke to Iranian Americans about this critical moment. And here's Dr. Nazim Moinian, who was born in Iran and immigrated with her family to the U.S. at the onset of the 1979 revolution.
3: We never thought that the country would change so drastically. And I never thought I'll see this day that the leader of the Islamic Revolution would die.
1: Now we circle back to hear her perspective once again.
4: What I'm hoping to get out of the MOU that hasn't really been published yet, and, you know, a few people had the privy to it.
1: Dr. Nazim Moinian is a Middle East Institute Associate Fellow.
4: I'm afraid it's far from what Iran watchers and President cheerleaders on this whole Iran ordeal have been hoping for, which I, as an Iranian, you know well that I was born in Iran. It's a country I sentimentally feel attached to, but America is my country, has been for a long time. But as an Iranian, I feel it's a letdown of the Iranian people. I'm afraid that since 1979 revolution, they've always felt that the world hasn't hurt them, doesn't care about them, doesn't care about their struggle, even though they're such a pro-Western, pro-American, 90 million strong population. And I think this MOU kind of gives validity to that sentiment.
1: So looking at this so far, in what we do know about this agreement, do you see it as a success? Do you think there's not enough sustenance in it?
4: That's a subjective explanation. Now, how do you define success? I define success as having concrete commitments by Iran and having a kind of an understanding that they're no longer able to be a menace to the region, and their proxies, their missile program, their crackdown on their own people. These are all side notes to the nuclear file, but they're very important, you know, aside from being a threat, a nuclear threat to the world. They're also, in their own region, a conventional military power, and they have wreaked havoc on the region and, you know, have been able to absorb the shocks that Israeli and military attacks have been able to inflict. So its success to me means that this regime is so weakened that there is no way for it to build back. But I'm afraid that we are just giving life to Phoenix. It's going to rise from the ashes after this commitment and memorandum of understanding goes through.
1: Well, we've had you on the podcast before. For listeners who might not have heard that episode, can we take a look back at your story personally? You were born in Iran. You came to the U.S. Can you tell us a little bit about how your story coming to the U.S. began?
4: Sure. I was born in Iran. We came to the U.S. with half of my family at the outset of the revolution. We were always politically very involved. Not that we were out on the street protesting, but politics was always a topic of discussion because we're also Jewish. So the safety of Israel mattered to us greatly. So we did sit around. I remember my first expose into the world of politics was when I was 3 years old, and it was just in the aftermath of the 1973 war and Iran was the only country in the Middle East that had stepped up to break the blockade, the oil blockade that was really messing up with the American economy. And then when the revolution happened, it was just kind of a natural transition into, okay, leaving this country that we had belonged to for 2,500 years as an Iranian Jew, yeah, and going to another country that welcomed Jews. That's what we had in mind. It was a choice between Israel and America. My sister was already here in New York, and we kind of joined my sister. We got on a plane and we left.
1: So now looking at at how times have changed just in the last couple months. You know, when we first interviewed you, you said that this felt like a surreal moment several months later with this memorandum of understanding on the table. Do you feel just as hopeful as you did then?
4: It is still kind of surreal to see that Khamenei, who was the longest surviving dictator in the Middle East, is no longer. We always thought that he's going to stay on and lead forever. And you know, because Iran was so gripped and hung on to every word that was uttered by him and his surroundings. So he's no longer there. General Salami, Qasem Soleimani, Hawkpour, all the top IRGC commanders are no longer there. But we have General Vahidi right now, who's the head of IRGC, who has replaced them. And he has emerged as the personality who's been calling the shots. And you know, I can't make any comparisons. I don't know enough about General Vahidi, and his resume is not that long as the head of IRGC. But we have arrived at a point where we were hoping that the decapitation of the regime will create the set of scenarios where it will catapult into a regime takedown, either by the Kurds, by the Iranian themselves, and the Israelis and Americans will give them cover. None of that happened, and the regime is still very much intact.
1: Yeah, well, at the beginning of the conflict, there was a lot of talk about regime change. Now we're hearing a lot of conversation centering around a changed regime. Is that enough to you?
4: Unfortunately, I have to push back against that. There is no change in the regime. The positivity that the president is speaking with is not apparent to us Iran watchers. It's still very much the Islamic Republic. It was becoming extremely and increasingly militarized over decades. And there was this invisible military compound that IRGC was making Iran into a military compound. And I have looked at maps where neighborhoods are gridded and identified, and every few blocks there was an ammunition depot that the Israelis tried to cap, many of them, but still they're still there. And that's where the bombs were heard when they were going off in the middle of the night. They were not residential neighborhoods. They were residential neighborhoods, but there was no one living in that building because it was a military compound with storage for facilities of crackdown on the Iranian citizens. And that's what has always defined the Islamic Republic of Iran. That was apparent to us. I don't know if it's still apparent to the President of the United States or to his cabinet.
1: So as an Iranian American with so much vested in this moment right now, what are your greatest concerns within this memorandum of understanding?
4: They are two scenarios that can come out of this MOU. And again, I am going to be gentle to the articles in MOU because I haven't really seen all of it together, all 14 points together. Mm-hmm. I know, for example, we have committed ourselves to $300 billion of regional support, financial support to rebuild Iran, even though the president himself said they've suffered about $100 billion in structural damage. We're giving them $300 billion. So that's a little confusing. The fact that we are unfreezing their assets to the Iranian Central Bank, letting them decide where the money goes, that's very confusing, and that's also doesn't speak very well for the strength of this deal for the American side. The worst case scenario for me is that we give up so much in return for a pinky promise from the Islamic regime. They will write this out. They will wait for the Trump administration to be removed or step down in 3 years' time when the elections have come and gone. And then again, they will rise like Phoenix from the ashes. And if they don't enrich uranium in a way that we can detect it, they always have their BFF right next door, Pakistan, who is a nuclear power. Iran's blueprint for their nuclear weaponization came from Al-Ghadir Khan, known as AQ Khan. They brought him in, and he became the father of the Iranian nuclear program, and that was taken over by Ali Akbar Salehi, who has brought Iran to this point. So once Iran becomes a nuclear power and enriched with our unsanctioning them and allowing them to sell oil, we're looking at a possible North Korea sitting on top of the Strait of Hormuz.
1: In any kind of negotiation, both sides do need to make concessions.
4: Right.
1: So in your opinion, what do you think that Iran should be getting out of this deal? What concessions would the U.S. need to make?
4: Well, we have made a lot of concessions. Iran basically hasn't committed to anything. The only thing they have committed to is the opening of the Strait of Hormuz. And that's also narrowed down to not shooting at the ships that pass by. I mean, that's as far as Iran has gone. That to me sounds negligible compared to everything else we're giving Iran. The unsanctioning of Iran, the secondary sanctions, allowing them to sell oil and petroleum. I mean, petrochemicals.
1: Although I guess I'm asking, sorry to interrupt, what do you think would be an acceptable concession that the U.S. should make?
4: I think U.S., I think, Alex, this might sound a little too hawkish. I'm not a hawk. I hate wars. I come from revolution. So that to me is unacceptable on any level. But we gave up too quickly. And I think it was a military campaign on June 12th of last year, 2025. It should have continued to be a military campaign before it became a coercive diplomacy. And now I'm afraid that this is catastrophic diplomacy, what we have. We stopped too early. We could have continued this down the road for another 2 months and not worry about the oil prices, because we still had a lot of buffer zones between higher oil prices and what the market wanted. We had reserves. We had Venezuela line, oil that had come online. And the concessions that Iran would have made at that point would have been a much more favorable U.S. position concessions than it is now. We're giving up a lot in return for opening the Strait of Hormuz, which is status quo ante, where we were before.
1: Dr. Nazim Moynihan, I know you have such a vested interest in this. This is very personal for you. So thank you so much for your perspective on this matter. And thank you for your time.
4: Thank you, Alex.

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You sort through tons of resumes and you get too many so-so applicants. You're just waiting for someone to match your role perfectly. Well, now, there's a place where you can meet them fast.

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6: From the Choice Bank Traffic Center.
7: Good morning. We have no accidents and no delays. There's overnight construction on 394 westbound between Louisiana and 169 until...
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15: The first steps taken now to end the conflict with Iran. President Trump signing a memorandum of understanding Wednesday.
16: The agreement requires Iran to open up the Strait of Hormuz for toll-free transit and lifts the U.S. naval blockade.
17: And it's a memorandum of understanding. If it doesn't get done in 60 days, it's all right. We go back to bombing.
16: President Trump says the U.S. is not providing money to Iran.
15: Fox's Jared Halpern, and up to 1 million people expected to line Lower Manhattan today for a ticker tape parade honoring the New York Knicks, who won their NBA championship, the first in 53 years. 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
1: DR Congo making history at the FIFA World Cup on Wednesday. They earned a 1-1 draw against Cristiano Ronaldo and Portugal. The result marked their first ever point at the World Cup. England with a 4-2 victory over Croatia. Harry Kane scored two goals for England. And Ghana scoring a goal in the 95th minute to steal the game from Panama. 1-0 the final. NBA news. New York Knicks team owner James Dolan says the team has received and accepted an invitation to visit the White House to celebrate the Knicks championship victory. That's your sports on the Fox News Rundown. Tony Genualdo, Fox News.
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3: On Brandon Sorsby, this is the worst ruling I've ever seen in the sports world. I try to see what's right with college football and basketball, but there's no way to defend this. I don't know what the judge was thinking. The judge was thinking, hey, man, I live in Texas. Hey, man, my guy family lives in Lubbock. I love me some Red Raiders. Horns up, guns up, whatever the hell it is up. Yeah, you know what? This isn't a great ruling for college football. And we're going to see what happens. I don't think there'll be a boycott. But I do think this, thinking as a player, guy comes up, administrator, maybe some gambling guy, giving a talk to all the athletes. They're just going to laugh. I just get a lawyer. I'm going to bet, do whatever I want. Now, are they going to? Probably not. But that's the way they're going to be thinking. No longer is there a fear of gambling on your own team. No longer. I've heard that from numerous coaches over the last 24 hours. For Outkicks, don't at me. I'm Dan Dockich, and this is Fox News Rundown.
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7: There's been a bunch of Europeans discovering the wonders of America and sharing it on social media. A German who goes by the handle Freddy has taken America by storm, describing the joys he finds driving through the deep south. He and others have lauded everything from the grand magnificence of Bucky's gas stations to the savory goodness of biscuits and gravy. Perhaps most American of all is the fact that the majority of these travel accounts on social media are road trips by Europeans who are used to biking everywhere with a baguette under their arm. Here, they're even posting maps covering hundreds of miles like Latter-day Lewis and Clark's. As the great American novelist Jack Kerouac understood, driving is the only way to truly understand America, to find its secrets, its nooks, crannies, and roadside gems. You can't fly there. You can't take a train. You have to get behind the wheel and hit the road. What European travelers are really experiencing is the freedom of driving and how essential it is to the whole mythology of modern America. The ability to chart your own course versus highly efficient rail systems that guide not just your travel, but your life. You want to drive to Waffle House at 1 a.m.? Knock yourself out. You want to buy a rifle somewhere between Bucky's and Barstow? You can. America isn't the only country where you can take a road trip, but it's the only country that's essentially founded on the practice. America, as Kerouac knew, is its roads and the little towns and people that thrive along them. The songwriter Morrissey recently commented on the homogenization of European culture brought about in part by its ubiquitous and highly efficient public transportation systems. Moz, as his fans call him, said that before everything became cookie cutter, quote, you could go to Germany and see the most incredible culture. You could go to Italy and see the most incredible culture. Now they just want everything to be the same, the same, the same. So diversity means conformity, end quote. Even in America, our cities have begun to feel all the same stores, the same foods, the same accents even. But in these places that you have to drive to, you find the trees in the forest of great America. And when you...
8: 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That means more jobs, more recreational activity, and more festivals. Warm weather means fun on Lake Okabena in Worthington, including Lake...
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9: In the shadow of mutual respect, though, President Trump says...
10: It's a memorandum of understanding. If it doesn't get done in 60 days, that's all right. We go back to bombing. You know, I don't want to do that because it's so good. But we might have to.
9: The president signed it at the end of the G7 summit in France, saying he wanted to avoid an economic catastrophe, opening the Strait of Hormuz to oil and other shipping, and lifting the U.S. blockade of Iran's ports. But as Fox's Trey Yinks reports, talks continue.
11: It is opening up these more detailed negotiations as it relates to Iran's nuclear program, and U.S. officials have indicated that the missile program and the support of regional proxies is something that will be discussed during this time as well. Certainly, there are Gulf countries that are concerned also because they saw the incoming Iranian fire during Operation Epic Fury. But again, this is a ceasefire extension. This is not the broad peace deal that the United States is looking for with Iran.
9: Iran also gets sanctions relief and access to unfrozen assets and a reconstruction fund. Some Republicans in Congress are critical. Democratic Senate leader Chuck Schumer posted on X, we're worse off than before the war started. Oil prices are falling more than 1%. Gas is down again. AAA's national average for regular now $3.99 a gallon. That is 57 cents less than the peak of the price surge last month. Still about a dollar more than before the Iran conflict started. There's a NATO meeting in Brussels. War Secretary Pete Hegseth is there.
12: It needs to go back to a real hardline military alliance.
13: Referred to by Secretary Hegseth as NATO 3.0, capable of deterring any threat. He's promising to be candid about what the United States expects allies to do to make that happen. The Trump administration wants to be less involved in defending Europe. Last year, at a summit of NATO leaders, most members promised to spend more on defense.
9: That's Jonathan.
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30: Leave this if I hadn't seen the footage myself. But, you know the controversy around the reflecting pool, right? The Lincoln Memorial reflecting pool. And we've renovated it. And then the algae had returned. And the left was like, oh, look, the algae's back. They failed. The company that helped with the renovations and the new pumps said this was expected. You had residual algae that needed to move through the system before it cleaned it out and hopefully kept the algae at bay, which it now has. And now you have individuals out there conducting pro-algae protests. You can't. You couldn't make this stuff up if you tried. I understand. when it comes to Trump derangement syndrome.
0: They have what's called a Trump derangement problem. Have you heard about that problem?
30: The left knows no bounds. It doesn't matter. It doesn't matter. Oh, you want to get rid of algae? Really? Well, we're going to protest that you keep the algae. What did algae ever do to you? How dare you? We have a lot of examples like this on the show today, and I am very happy, borderline thrilled, that you are with the show this morning here on Twin Cities News Talk, AM 1130, 103.5 FM. My name is John Justice. In the studio next door is producer Devin. Devin will be monitoring the chat if you want him to watch the show live. The stream is running on YouTube. You can search for me, John Justice, J-O-N, on YouTube. You'll find it there. TC News Talk, at John Justice on X, on the Twin Cities News Talk Facebook page. Those are all locations where you can find the link to watch the show live up on YouTube. We have a lot of nonsense ground to cover today. I'm very excited about the show. Our adopted senator from Wisconsin.
1: I traveled all the way to Wisconsin.
30: Ron Johnson will be joining us coming up at 8 o'clock this morning. And he is of the opinion that the commentary around the COVID vaccine and how unsafe it was, and the cover-up regarding how unsafe the COVID vaccine was, slash is a bigger scandal than Watergate. So we're going to get into that. We'll also get his thoughts on the Iran deal, of which I want to start this morning. President Donald Trump and Iran signed a memorandum of understanding to de-escalate their conflict and open a 60-day negotiating window. The agreement aims to pause the hostilities while both sides work toward a broader settlement agreement addressing Iran's nuclear program, sanctions relief, and regional security. The deal includes provisions for curbing uranium enrichment, monitoring Iran's stockpile, and restoring commercial shipping through the Strait of Hormuz. Fox News, Peter Ducey, reporting yesterday on what we know so far of the deal, and it's not without controversy.
2: It's just after 1 o'clock in the morning here in Switzerland and in France, where President Trump is still at this dinner with the Macrons. Earlier today, he told me about this memorandum of understanding that he didn't know if it was the kind of document that he should be signing, but he did sign a physical copy of it, and we were told, or we have been told,

0: leave the assets, our military assets, in the region for a, you know, a particular time. Don't leave all of them there, but leave enough of them there. And if Iran breaks any part of the deal, you start dropping bombs again. That, to me, is the fundamental difference between what this deal is attempting to accomplish and what had been attempted in the past by previous administrations who just cut checks and then hoped for the best. But there was nothing behind any of the threats, and there weren't any threats regarding if they didn't go and stick to the deal. So more coming up in just a moment. If you want to email me, justice@iHeartRadio.com. 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
11: I am down here south of the cities, and good show so far.
12: Well, I will do my best not to let you down here on Twin Cities News Talk, AM 1130 and 103.5 FM. We talked a moment ago about how the Trump derangement syndrome sufferers, of which we have a lot to discuss on the show this morning, are now at the Lincoln Memorial Reflecting Pool, protesting on behalf of the algae. Who will speak for the algae?
13: Good morning, John.
12: Morning.
13: When I saw the story earlier this morning about the people that are rooting for the algae, I mean, you just, at that point, turn off the interwebs and just sit in your house and don't interact with the community at all anymore. Your TDS is just way out of control.
12: Oh, wait until you hear the audio from those who have been charged in the on-the-street insurrectionist actions who are members of the local Antifa groups who are just whining. I'm being charged. I was just trying to help our neighbors. Yeah, we're going to have some fun with that coming up later on in the show.
14: Man, how crazy is that, John? People are pro-abortion, but you can't kill algae.
12: That's right.
14: Man, if that doesn't describe the left in a nutshell, I don't know what does.
12: President Donald Trump, early Trump-Iran deal aims to end the war, start a conversation. President Donald Trump, Vice President J.D. Vance have emphasized, thank you for the talkbacks, by the way, that the sanctions relief will remain strictly conditional. Oil prices did fall following the announcement, and the market's reacting to expectations that reduced tensions could stabilize shipping through the Strait of Hormuz and ease global supply risks. Newsmax is reporting that the deal is an initial step towards de-escalation rather than a binding treaty, leaving core disputes over nuclear limits, uranium stockpiles, sanctions architecture, and long-term enforcement to be resolved during the negotiating period. Here's a bit of President Donald Trump showing once again his sense of humor.
15: There's some element to this where you send the vice president. If it works out, great. You look like a genius for sending him. And if it doesn't work out, it's the vice president's
16: fault. I like that idea, sure. What? This way, if it works out, I'm going to take the credit. If it doesn't work out, I'm blaming J.D. You better be careful, J.D. He's going to turn his plane around and get the hell out of here. Yeah, I like that idea. I think it's a good idea. Thank you very much, everybody. Thank you.
12: It might not be a good deal, but I'm certainly not in a position where I can go and give a firm opinion or even speculate much on whether or not this is or isn't a good deal. On its face, are we stopping Iran from obtaining a nuclear weapon at the moment and funding terrorism? Yes. On its face, are we not giving any money to Iran? Yes. So far, I'm okay with this. And more importantly, I trust the individuals who have been involved in this Operation Epic Fury since the get-go. And I'm going to reserve my full judgment until we see more of what ends up transpiring out of this deal. You know, the negative speculation, even coming from a lot of conservatives, usually that comes down to somebody needs to have a take. And we're early on in this process. And so you can go one way or another. And so without having all of the necessary information to determine whether or not so far this is or isn't a good deal, and we may not even know if it is or isn't until some time goes by to see just how these measures are implemented. I'm not willing to, you know, give a strong opinion either way until we see more of what this deal is supposed to entail. I will say I do not want, and we should not be giving a dime to Iran, but I also understand those other surrounding nations' interest in taking advantage, especially a country like and a region like Saudi Arabia that has plenty of money and a lot that they could do in order to bring about more democracy within Iran and helping them rebuild. And as I mentioned earlier, just to sort of, you know, put a period on this conversation as we move on to some other issues, we need to leave our military assets in the region. That, to me, is the biggest tool of leverage that we have. If Iran does not abide by the deal, then you start dropping bombs again, which is exactly what Trump did to bring us to where we are now. Now, your thoughts? Again, you can go ahead and drop an email, justice@iheartradio.com, or you can leave us a talkback on the iHeart Radio app. We'll get to a few of these here on Twin Cities News Talk.
17: Good morning, John. You know, the bad thing about this treaty is we are expecting them to act 100% contrary to their core beliefs. This deal can't last. There's no hope for it. It's like telling a lion he has to be a vegetarian and throwing him into a pen full of gazelles.
12: I completely disagree. I mean, you can speculate that that could happen, but to say the deal can't last and there's no hope for it, how do you know that? And Dave, I know you're a friend of the show, but I completely disagree with that. You put somebody behind bars and they can't go and do whatever it was that put them behind bars in the first place. And I'm just using that as an example. If we have leverage and military assets to go and keep them sticking to the deal, then I think we've got the opportunity for this to be successful. Needless to say, I'm not ready to throw the algae out with the reflecting pool water.
18: Hey, John. Eric from Tennessee. They're literally rooting for pond scum. Think about that.
12: Yeah, that's a really good point. Eric, I may put you in the running for a talk back of the day brought to you by MiniLeaf and MiniLeaf.com.
19: Hey, good morning, John. Dennis in Southwest Minnesota. Love listening to your show. My question to you is, with everything all going on in Southwest Minnesota, and that's all happening all over the country, is these data centers. A lot of misinformation out there on both sides. Would you have more information or bring somebody in that can really, we can really narrow this down, what's going on with the data centers? But anyway, are you tired of Trump winning yet?
12: No. I'm not tired of Trump winning yet. Regarding the data centers, and I did talk about this recently on the show, you're forgiven for not catching that. I'm pro data center, as long as the region and location is appropriate. Okay, there's obviously stipulations in there. And a majority of the anti-data center mentality, it's being perpetuated by China. In the article that we covered, I think it was last week on the show, highlighted the amount of propaganda coming out of China that's pushing the left to be anti-data center. Because China doesn't want to see us gain any sort of ground relating to the advancements in artificial intelligence. So they have been very active on social media, pushing out their propaganda and convincing the broken and the brainwashed on the left to be against the data centers. Again, where they are appropriate, but they're going to be necessary in the future, and it's a national security issue, in my opinion. Speaking of national security issues, the disturbing call that unraveled the UFC White House terror plot, and you have Antifa members now upset about being charged for their behavior on the streets of Minneapolis. Defendant accused of disrupting immigration agents speaks out, and boy, does she fit the bill. I have audio to share. We'll get back to more of your thoughts from the iHeartRadio app. Talkbacks brought to you by Lindahl Realty here on Twin Cities News Talk.
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12: On the signing of the preliminary deal with Iran.
30: Good morning, John. With the Iran out of the picture, only Democrats now can claim the mantra, death to America and Israel.
12: That's a good point.
30: Great show, John.
12: So far.
31: There's no such thing as a good deal with Iran because, yes, they could very well break that plan. But the bottom line is they know we're not messing around. Trump will bomb them, and he will do anything to keep our country safe. I wish you ding-dong Dems would get that through your thick skull. It's not always about politics. He wants to keep the world safe. And have a good, safe day, everybody. Even Dems. Have a great day.
12: This is probably a ridiculous thing for me to say as a talk show host, but I wish a lot of conservative commentators would just wait before they form a solid opinion on things. I know. It probably doesn't make for the greatest radio to say, you know what, I'm going to hold off on expressing a firm opinion on this. But in circumstances like this, it's true, especially when it comes to Trump. It doesn't matter what he does. There's always going to be negativity. And it comes from both sides. Wait until we see exactly how this is going to play out. And this isn't like a we have to pass a bill to see what's in it type of situation. Right now, as we know it, we're not giving any money to Iran. Iran will no longer be able to go and seek a nuclear weapon. And we have leverage of military assets if they go and break this deal. I'm okay with that framework. I'm okay with other countries in the region investing their own money into Iran if they feel like they have a vested interest. Because there's also a level of accountability that comes with that from those other countries if Iran goes and breaks a deal. And none of this is going to go smooth, by the way. Make no mistake. There will be plenty of missteps along the way, and Iran will probably do whatever it can to not abide by the deal. But that should never be an excuse to not do anything or to try to bring the situation to an end to halt military hostilities if it is believed that we can reach a deal to keep Iran from waging terror directly or through proxy groups and trying to obtain a nuclear weapon, because if they did, we all know what would happen and Israel would have to suffer the consequences of that happening.
7: Hey, good morning, guys. John, I don't think we're going to know the real deal until after they sign it and then we're able to read it. As far as the finance issue goes, yes, some of this money is their frozen funds. The rest of it is just access to financing. They're going to force them to abide by international banking laws. When you go to take out a big loan, they're going to say, oh, what kind of money you got? Let's see what you've been doing with your money. This isn't the end all deal. This is just trying to make them play nice with the rest of the world.
12: Yeah. Essentially, and I'm going to choose my words carefully here. Essentially, we've basically just made Iran our witch with a beat. That's how I'm looking at it right now. And so will those other nations that are partnering in to help Iran rebuild after all the bombing that we did. And like I said, if they break the rules, then we'll just start bombing them again. All right, on the issue of data centers, before we move on here on Twin Cities News Talk.
8: Hey, John, former neighbor Mike here. Hate to correct you, but out here in rural land, the fear of data centers has nothing to do with Chinese propaganda. It has to do with power cooperatives that want to sell a lot of energy that they don't have. Everybody draws from the same pool of energy. And our prices were raised extremely up here. We stopped a data center up here in Little Holcomb well over a year ago. And yes, the ties to it were Chinese, but that really wasn't a part of the issue.
12: There's no correcting here, Mike. Thank you for the talk back. I did say in my commentary that depending on the location and whether or not it's appropriate for a location, not being in that region, I cannot argue either way whether or not it was appropriate for that location. And there are individuals who may have complaints about data centers that has nothing to do with the Chinese propaganda. It's generalizing here on the show. It's what you do as talk show hosts. But even then, Mike, I hate to point this out, but right at the end, you even mentioned that the data center had Chinese ties. The point being that individuals in that region, I guarantee you, who think that they came to conclusions on their own against the data center, probably read items online talking about data centers in a negative light. And some of that was probably Chinese propaganda. They don't even realize it. That's the, you know, power of propaganda. A lot of times people just simply aren't aware that what they are reading is being put out by China provocateurs.
9: Good morning, John. Mike from Minnetonka. Great show as always. Couldn't agree with you more on your opinion on the data centers. The left are going crazy anti-data center. It's more nuanced with the right. But we need to get the facts out and come up with a good compromise, because if we lose the AI battle with China, that is going to put us in a very precarious position going forward for the next decade.
10: This is Tim in Hudson. On data centers, instead of putting them in rural areas, put them places nobody ever goes, like downtown Minneapolis.
12: We have a fun Freedom Friday show with a really good question of the day that I'm looking forward to sharing. It's going to be I will share it in full at the end of the show today. But with Elon Musk being worth $1 trillion, I've done the math. Basically, gaming out based off of Elon's age and how much longer he would be alive for, it's essentially about 30 years, probably, right? I'm just, and I mean, maybe it's a little low, but I wanted a nice, solid number to work off of. So, I was curious, if you're worth $1 trillion and you wanted to spend all of that $1 trillion in 30 years, how much money would you need to spend? I'll give you just, so I have. Seconds, minutes, okay, hours, and I'm going to share all this on tomorrow's show. I'll just give you one. This is the one that blew my mind. If you had $1 trillion and wanted to spend it in 30 years, you would have to spend over $92 million a day.
11: Oh, hell yeah.
12: To spend $1 trillion in 30 years. So that will be the impetus for a question that we will pose to you tomorrow on a Freedom Friday with our in-studio guests, Katherine Johnson, A.K. Kamara, and Max Reimer. I'm looking forward to that. All right. Law enforcement officials discovered an alleged plot to attack the UFC Freedom 250 event. We talked about this yesterday. At the White House over the weekend, after a concerned mother called police, according to the FBI complaint. So officers showed up at the home of the 19-year-old Tyson Proper on the evening of June 10th. They received a call about a disturbance from his mother. Proper would later tell investigators that he and multiple others planned to stage a terror attack involving exploding drones and sniper rifles. Proper and four other men have been arrested. The complaint said that Proper's mother told police that she was concerned about her son due to his recent conduct, including firearms purchases and communicating with certain individuals online. After officers arrived at the home, they spoke with Proper and his parents. His father told police that he had recently met random people online and had been planning recons with these individuals. Later in the interview with the FBI, Proper's mother claimed that she had recently begun interacting with a group online that was comprised of individuals who claimed to be ex-military and Christian-based. She didn't know the name of the group, but expressed that they were ultra-religious and anti-government sentiments, specifically citing grievances about government corruption, including the Epstein files, data centers, that's timely, taking up water in communities, and other government actions. Proper's mother also said that she, doing that thing with my fingers, she observed him recently engaged in physical training and researching mapping locations in the area just northwest of Washington, D.C. My son doesn't typically take care of himself, so I knew something was amiss when he started working out. I don't know. Suddenly he's buying workout equipment. He's getting dumbbells and hopping on the elliptical. And just that made no sense to me. I have no idea if she has an accent. That's, I have no clue whatsoever. I mean, they're from Ohio. I don't even know if they have that accent in Ohio. She also observed additional images, maps being sent to him from unknown individuals through texts and Discord messages. And she would overhear her son talking to these individuals on his phone. The FBI said the plot aimed to target wealthy Republicans, politicians, and plotters who were accused of being compromised by Israel. The members of that group stated that they wanted to protect the United States, which they believed was headed in the wrong direction. Members of the group believed the United States needed to be torn down so it could be rebuilt. Listen, they're like Thanos or Kylo Ren. They believe they're doing the right thing. There's a great interview with, not to wipe out on Star Wars here, but I'm going to. There's a great interview with Adam Driver, who played Kylo Ren in the sequel trilogy. And he talked about playing that character, being on the dark side, but said that he played it with the idea that Kylo believes what he's doing is righteous and just. It's the way he described it. He's not a mustache-twirling villain. This is an individual who thought what he was doing was the right thing to do. And this is what we have right now. We have dangerous individuals who have taken, and specifically, we'll get to this in just a moment, taken to the streets because the online public sphere has told them that they are doing the right thing. The politicians that they've elected into office told them that they're fighting back against the Gestapo, an authoritarian dictatorship. You know, I mentioned this yesterday. That's what caused the deaths of Renee Good and Alex Preddy. I have further examples of this coming up in just a moment. These individuals thought that they were fighting against a common enemy because they're broken and brainwashed and bought into that propaganda being perpetuated by the left. One last note on this guy, though. Man, imagine if he just applied himself. This is the part when I see these stories and how intricate, detailed, complex, how much effort went into it. I mean, the dude's working out, joining signal groups. He's plotting. He's getting diagrams. He's purchasing. Listen, you just go and apply yourself. You could probably make a decent living if you can find a job. Maybe. Which brings me to this story. Natasha Rockovitz. Natasha Rockovitz, let's just be up front here. She also goes by an alias of Honoron. She is an in-home medical worker. She now lives in the home of a woman who was under her care who died. So she's an in-home care worker. And she was caring for a woman who passed away, and now she lives in her home. She's Lex Luthor from Superman Returns. For the few of you who got that reference. She's also a member of Antifa. Yep. One of 15 defendants accused of conspiring to attack immigration agents. She denies the charges, of course, claiming she only wanted to help her community. Her attorney argues that the charges are politically motivated, and she hopes to use the upcoming state court hearing to diminish the federal case. So let me share with you some of the reporting from Channel 5 on this Natasha Rockovitz, who apparently, you know, doesn't like accountability, loves getting in the way of lawful law enforcement actions, arresting criminal illegal aliens in the state, but certainly doesn't like the accountability when she gets busted for breaking the law.
11: Natasha Rockovitz turned herself in this morning here at the St. Paul Federal Courthouse. But before that surrender, we spoke to her and her attorneys about how she's been portrayed.
13: I think all of this is absolutely ridiculous. I am not a violent person. I've never been violent. I've never had trouble with the law.
14: That's defendant Natasha Rockovitz before turning herself in to authorities.
13: The only thing I did was care about this, my community and my neighbors.
14: She's one of 15 people charged in a sweeping federal case tied to protests during Operation Metro Surge.
13: They've been terrorizing us. I can't just sit there and not do anything. But I definitely would never do anything illegal. And it sickens me, and it makes me really sad that this is happening to me and others, because none of us deserve this, because all we want to do is create a better world, better community.
14: Her attorneys say she's a caretaker. And
12: this is exactly what I was talking about. You see, she feels like she's in the right. She feels like she's justified. She's bought into the propaganda peddled by individuals like Governor Jim Walz in the signal chats. Oh, and just to, to paint a picture, because we are doing radio. And if you're watching the live stream, you can see Natasha for yourself. So there's a photograph available. If you head on over to the YouTube, search for John J-O-N Justice, you can watch it there. But there's a picture of her up there. But for those that are not watching the live stream, Natasha has chosen to shave her head apart from the dyed bright pink swath of hair that drapes over the left-hand side of her forehead. She has blue sunglasses, a septum ring, and tattoos on her neck. I just wanted to make sure that I painted a proper picture of the individual here, who's obviously, I mean, based on her looks alone, is credible, right?
1: Has never been in trouble with the law. But some of the defendants have charges ranging from stalking, threats to conspire to assault a federal officer, along with destruction of government property. The Department of Justice alleges the defendants are members or associates of Direct Action Minnesota, a Minneapolis-based group prosecutors describe as Antifa-aligned.
15: Are you a part of Direct Action Minnesota?
16: You don't want to comment on anything that's in the charges right now. I'm going to direct her not to.
12: Because she is. Because she is a part of that Antifa group. As if her looks didn't give it away. You know, they have a costume. Most of them wear it.
16: Answer that.
15: He responds to the DOJ claiming that the defendants are a part of Antifa.
16: So when you say Antifa, like a lot of it, it's really politically motivated.
15: And we will continue to follow updates in this case. Stick with us on air and online. I'm Kamaria Bray in St. Paul, 508 Dis News.
12: And again, that comes from Channel 5.
17: Morning, everybody. It's Chad in Delano. Yeah, that lawyer, that lady's lawyer needs to get some things straight here, because Antifa is actually politically motivated, too. Maybe he didn't know that, but yeah. All right. Have a great day, everybody. Bye-bye.
12: So they posted further audio of Natasha attempting to go and justify her actions. Here is more of this Antifa member who's very upset that she's being held accountable for her actions.
18: I've never been violent. I've never had trouble with the law.
12: Stop. Real quick. I can't let it go. Okay. But you have now. You know I raped that woman, but I've never broken the law before. This is going to play in nicely with an editorial that we're going to spend some time going through just after the top of the hour. Karen Tolkienen in the Minnesota Star Tribune this morning has put together one of, and I know it's a low bar, but it really is one of the most ridiculous editorials that I have read. And such another great example of why the Minnesota Star Tribune is failing as a publication, because it goes along the same lines of what Natasha, you know, Antifa Natasha here is attempting to do in her spin. I've never broken the law before. I was just fighting for the good of my community, blocking lethal immigration law enforcement.
18: The only thing I did was care about this, my community and my neighbors. And I would, against the government's violence to our communities, and to try to mitigate and help those affected, because they've been terrorizing us. And I can't just sit there and not do anything, but I definitely would never do anything illegal.
12: Yeah, but you did. And you could. You could just sit there and not do anything. You could sit there and then educate yourself on who the individuals were that were actually being arrested, instead of just blindly following along the narratives of the party that you align yourself with.
18: Like, and it sickens me, and it makes me really sad that this is happening to me and others, because none of us deserve this, because all we want to do is create a better world, a better community.
19: Like, they have unfairly characterized her as a fugitive in the media. She is far from a fugitive. She's a wonderful person, a wonderful citizen.
12: Yeah, I mean, I think she'd have a hard time being a fugitive. She kind of sticks out in the crowd. Well, unless you're in a crowd of Antifa on the street insurrectionists, in which case you would blend right in. We'll get to your thoughts from the iHeartRadio app coming up in just a moment. I have more audio to share. One of the other individuals who was also charged, a Minneapolis man, this piece will come from Fox 9, is calling his federal arrest unjustified after he and more than a dozen others were indicted, all a part of Antifa. Again, isn't it amazing? What a bunch of lazy protesters that we have now. And it's been this way for a while here in Minnesota. You know, it used to be in this country that when you went to go commit acts of civil obedience to drive home your political point, you were willing to accept the consequences of your actions. That was part of it. I'm willing to go and have myself locked up because I stand for and believe in so much. I have so much conviction for this issue. And now we just have a bunch of lazy protesters who want to do all the civil disobedience but never want to be held accountable for their actions.
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12: Ever. She also goes by the alias Anoran. Antifa member, was an in-home care worker, now lives in the home of a woman who died under her care. For those that are watching the live stream, you can see Natasha for yourself. For those that are just now tuning in, she's one of 15 defendants accused of conspiring to attack immigration agents, denying the charges, claiming she only wanted to help her community. And for those that haven't seen her, her head is shaved apart from the dyed bright pink swath of hair, although it's fading a little bit in the photograph, that it drops off of the left-hand side of her scalp, blue sunglasses, and a septum ring. Apparently somebody pointed out, too, that she also has some metal in her face. I didn't notice that upon first blush. I made a point at the end of last hour how lazy these individuals are. I want to go back to the iHeart radio app, and friend of the show wants to dovetail off that comment.
5: I can respect her reasoning and her behavior, motivation, whatever, for doing what she did. Now, shut up, plead guilty, and serve a time for the crime he's committed, because that's what actual activists do.
12: Yeah, he's exactly right. Blocking freeways and then wanting it to be legal to block freeways. You guys are so, so lazy in your activism. Here's a little bit, for those that missed it, of Natasha pleading her case about how she just thought she was doing the right thing.
18: I've never been violent. I've never had trouble with the law. The only thing I did was care about this, my community and my neighbors. And I would, against the government's violence to our communities, and to try to mitigate and help those affected, because they've been terrorizing us. And I can't just sit there and not do anything.
12: If she had just sat there and not done anything, no terrorizing would have been visible. If people had stayed home, most people wouldn't even be aware that ICE was conducting any sort of operations at all. And I'll get into more of this here in just a second. Speaking of the stupid and the lazy.
6: Hey, low IQ John Injustice. This is Phil from Eden Prairie. You love lawbreakers, man. I mean, you're such a hypocrite. You love lawbreakers. You love a 34-time convicted felon, sex offender, guy in the White House. And now you're anti-law? You're anti-criminals? That's why I say you got low IQ, my boy. Look in the mirror, low IQ John.
12: When was the last time, Phil, you offered up anything in terms of quality substance, quality commentary on the show? And yet you're going to hypocritically call me low IQ. How about you let us know how you feel about individuals who are involved in Antifa? How about you share your opinion on whether or not individuals should go and break the law to stop federal law enforcement agents from arresting criminal illegal aliens who have murdered individuals, raped women and children? Maybe you should offer up a little bit of your high IQ commentary with the audience. Share with us how smart you are, just unless you want to continue to put your stupidity on full display, which I'm here for. I appreciate the foes of the show.
7: Good morning, John. When I listen to these activists, these guys that are, you know, getting charged federally and make their statements about how they've never done anything before, they just had to do something, they had to get out and act. You know, I think about what I'm going to do when Democrats take over and are in power. And you know they will eventually. You know, how are you going to defend your loved ones, defend your neighbors, your friends? You know, sit on the radio talking about it. It's not going to do nothing.
8: Morning, John. You know, they're just mad because now they're being held accountable. In 2020, in the summer of love, when the country was burning ablaze, nothing happened. But now they're being held accountable. No more hissy fits, no more throwing tantrums. Justice has been served.
12: So she's not the only one who is being given a lot of media attention. And that needs to be discussed just briefly as well. It's so fascinating. All these lunatics, these criminals, getting all of this attention, being fawned over by our local media. And yet, when was the last time you, you know, had an interview from anybody living in the area or nearby where ICE was operating who are like, hey, listen, I'm really glad that ICE got that criminal illegal alien out of that home near us because that person was a danger to our community. Fox 9 talked to a Minneapolis man who was also facing charges of being involved with Antifa. Here's what he had to say.
1: I heard a pounding on the door at 6 o'clock in the morning. I came to the door in just what you're seeing here.
9: Holding the federal indictment outlining the charges against him, Cameron Kennedy says his arrest at his home in South Minneapolis Tuesday morning was unjustified.
1: And there was 12 door kicker Gestapo ICE agents at the door, rifles pointed at my head, telling me to surrender. I surrendered without any conflict.
9: Federal prosecutors.
12: By the way, he's just describing what happened. He's been investigated. The charges state that he's a member of a violent anti-American, anti-government, anti-ICE organization known as Antifa. And when you are serving a warrant against an individual who has already shown the ability to break the law in public, full display of their anti-American, anti-ICE mentality through their actions, yeah, that's what's going to happen. And all he did there, it was just his tone of voice. Yeah, they showed up at my door and I let him in. I had just woken up. It was the morning. I was still in my pajamas and they arrested me. Yeah, that's just, it just, that happened. There's no argument there.
9: Kennedy and more than a dozen other defendants used blockades at the Whipple building, surveillance, and physical confrontations to obstruct immigration enforcement. They also cited Facebook posts by Kennedy saying things like, we need to become ungovernable. We need to resist any way we can to materially stop the Nazi occupation, as proof the defendants were frustrated by nonviolent tactics.
1: It's absolutely enraging, of course. You know, this is the type of behavior that we've come to expect of an authoritarian regime that we live under.
9: Our cameras caught a handful of defendants who, like Kennedy, were released after their initial court appearances at the federal courthouse in St. Paul.
12: Let me pause this Fox 9 story for just a minute, because his whole argument of what was happening in his neighborhood. I want to go to this talk back from a friend of the show.
10: Good morning, John. I would just love one time, I realize we'd never get an answer, but someone please ask these people, what were you terrorized about? Give me the incident. Explain what happened. You weren't terrorized. You were propagandized
12: into
10: thinking that you should protect rapists and killers. Now you're paying for it.
12: Now, I'm going to give you, coming up in the next segment, what the left considers terrorizing. It isn't, but I'm going to give you what the left considers terrorizing coming up. Here's more of this Fox 9 report over this Antifa member who also just doesn't like to be held accountable. Wants to go and break all the laws that he wants to perpetuate the false narrative that he has been brainwashed into thinking.
9: Most didn't want to talk, but supporters believe the charges are an attempt to intimidate people who resisted Operation Metro Surge.
12: Well, what were they doing on the street? Okay, I'm sorry. I just need to let it play.
11: I just think it's absurd. I think everyone knows that it's absurd, and it's important for people to say that. Just call it out for what it is.
9: But Kennedy says he won't be backing down.
1: They arrested us because they're trying to find a larger movement. They're trying to hit the rest of Minneapolis. And I think we are just the tip of the iceberg with this. They are definitely trying to come after people more for political reprisal.
12: That reporting from Fox 9.
13: Hey, John, this is TJ, a friend of the show in North Minneapolis. I have to comment on this activist that they did the interview with, the pink hair. I want to know where her neighborhood is, because she claims she was just helping out her neighbors. I'm willing to bet that woman lives in Blaine, in Anoka County, and drove in to cause problems. These people have to be stopped. They're hypocritical. They're not helping anybody. They're just causing as many disruptions as possible.
14: You know, I feel kind of bad for this chick. All she's really doing is cosplaying what the media told her was just and right. She believed him. when they said that Antifa is not a terrorist organization. Now she has the opportunity for people with sane, working brains to tell her, no, this is actually against the law, irregardless of if you had ever broken any before, and this is the consequences. Tell all your friends.
0: Good morning, John. I keep listening to this, and I feel like these people are in their mind thinking that their actions are akin to revolutionaries.
2: Yep.
0: That they're going against the government to make the world a better place, just like our founding fathers did to break free from Great Britain. But their analogy is very wrong.
2: It's sad because they are incredibly simple-minded, ignorant, poorly educated, easily brainwashed.

0: of the really violent individuals who are also being swept up and arrested in all of this. But make no mistake, they've all been radicalized just in exactly the same way as that 19-year-old was. And then we get to this nonsense, which I'll share with you next. We had our Bemidji house re-roofed in 2023. I hope our money went to undocumented workers. So when they talk about communities being terrorized, Karen Tolkienan lays out an example. It's really kind of the only example that you could even give, and it's not even really an example, of how they believe communities are terrorized. In this case, some roofers got arrested. That's the gist of the story. A handful of roofers got arrested who happened to be illegal aliens. And she's written this lengthy piece of which I am going to dismantle in detail next. And we'll get to more of your thoughts from the iHeartRadio app coming up on Twin Cities News Talk at AM 1130 and 103.5 FM.
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18: John, my man, I got to be honest with you. It's hard to believe there's people as stupid as Phil. Are you sure he's not just like part of the show or something?
17: Nope.
18: I got to wonder. Randy with the rocks and cows.
17: Nope, he's 100% real. I despise fake radio. I really, really do. Yeah, nope. Nope, I've never done that. Mm-mm. A couple of comments rolled in along the same theme. I want to play them, though, because you struck, you friends of the show, you struck a really great point that I had not reached yet. So we played a couple of clips. We played Natasha. She's one Antifa member who's very upset at being held accountable for her on-the-street acts of insurrection against ICE during Operation Metro Surge.
19: I've never been violent. I've never had trouble with the law.
9: The only thing I did was care about this, my community and my neighbors.
17: Had an email that came in, and they write this. I always try using that same excuse in a DWI stop. Gee, officer, I've been driving drunk for 10 years. You can't give me a ticket now. Gee, officer, I've never driven drunk before. This is the first time. How can you arrest me for doing it now?
10: I heard a pounding on the door at 6 o'clock in the morning. I came to the door in just what you're seeing here.
13: Holding the federal indictment outlining the charges against him, Cameron Kennedy says his arrest at his home in South Minneapolis Tuesday morning was unjustified.
10: And there was 12 door kicker Gestapo ICE agents at the door, rifles pointed at my head, telling me to surrender. I surrendered without any conflict.
13: Federal prosecutors say Kennedy and more than a dozen other defendants used blockades at the Whipple building, surveillance, and physical confrontations to obstruct immigration.
17: That is coverage courtesy of Fox 9.
14: So this fascistic dictatorial regime tore into his house, pointed guns at him, brought him into court.
17: Yeah.
14: And after being charged, they let him go.
17: Yeah.
14: These people realize how incredibly stupid they sound.
17: No, they unfortunately don't.
19: Good morning, John. Is this guy trying to tell me that the modern day Gestapo came and arrested him and then gave him a court date and released him?
17: Yeah.
19: That's a terrible Gestapo.
17: It's a horrible Gestapo. That's a Gestapo really, really, really bad at their job. Not worthy of the name Gestapo. Some may just call them regular old law enforcement.
20: Good morning, John. Brian from North Branch.
17: Hi, Brian.
20: It's such a terrible authoritarian regime that they allow people that they've arrested and charged with crimes to go out after they've been arraigned and talk to the media and tell their side of the story. A true authoritarian regime probably would keep them locked up forever, probably torture them, and maybe execute them summarily. So these people are idiots. Great show, John. Have a great day.
17: All right. So I'm going to break a little early because I got to spend some time on this. You do not want to go anywhere. We have a lot of Minneapolis news to share. Bathhouses have made a resurgence. We'll share with you audio of individuals arguing in support of bathhouses, dens of debauchery, openly saying that this is a place where people can just go and do their hookita. That's the whole point. They also argue that they've been trying to do this for 10 years. If you've been working on this for 10 years, maybe you don't need it. Along with that news, former Minneapolis Police Chief Brian O'Hara has a new gig. Just wait. So good. First off, though, Karen Tolkienan, Star Tribune. We had our Bemidji house re-roofed in 2023. I hope our money went to undocumented workers. They make life-threatening journeys for the privilege of a job. Their money creates stability around the globe, she writes. Yeah, we are going to systematically tear apart this ridiculous editorial next. 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
24: Good morning. We have delays on the...
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17: 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Let's go on a journey, shall we? This is a fun one. So the headline of the piece, we had our Bemidji house re-roofed in 2023. I hope our money went to undocumented workers. There's a reason why the Minnesota Star Tribune is failing, and this is a really good example of it. So here's what she writes. People of Bemidji, do you feel safer now that 20 roofers of questionable visa status are in ICE captivity? Don't you sleep better at night? You see, Karen wastes no time framing the issue to support her flimsy argument. It's really simple. It's right versus wrong. Do you want the laws upheld or do you not want the laws upheld? That's the bottom line. She clearly doesn't believe that people who came into the country illegally have done anything wrong. And she puts that on full display, but there's so much more to unpack here. She says this, they wielded such weapons, those men walking atop of Bemidji townhouses, nail guns and saws and shingle knives. Let me stop here really quick. This is a really bad argument as well, because nail guns, saws and shingle knives could actually very well be used as weapons. I mean, those are actual weapons. If you've seen Lethal Weapon, you know that Murtaugh used one against the bad guys in those movies. Was that two or three? I think that was three when he used a nail gun. Might have been two. It was two. His house was being rebuilt. Sorry, don't mean to wipe out. What risk they pose to the community, exclamation point, she writes. What unknown hazards threatened good people? Imagine if one of these illegal aliens had broken into Karen's home. Maybe they stole nothing, but were caught on the security camera and they got arrested. Would she still be defending them? Doing the job as a roofer? Or would she want that person prosecuted? What if one of these individuals who was arrested here illegally had committed a heinous crime, murdered, abused a woman or a child? She doesn't know any of this. She's not aware of the background of these individuals. No, this is pure Trump derangement syndrome. She goes on to write, mere months after ICE agents killed two Minnesota residents and badly injured others, these four representatives thought it was a good idea to give them more money. She then points to the money that was voted on and approved by Representative Pete Stauber, Representative Michelle Fischbach, Tom Emmer, and Brad Finstead. She says, and what bravery, what courage it took MASTA agents to go after unsuspecting workers, almost as much as it took those members of our illustrious congressional delegation to vote for the billions in extra dollars for ICE. So she doesn't support our nation's laws. She supports individuals coming into the country illegally, but she doesn't support our nation's laws. She could have saved herself a whole lot of time and just laid that out in the article rather than going through this ridiculous exercise. But it is fun for me, so we'll continue. Let's think about what that funding and other things could have been used for. It could have been used to build 250,000 homes. It could have doubled what we spend on Pell Grants for college students in 2 years. It could have eliminated the estimated $80 billion in deferred maintenance for federally owned buildings and structures. Okay, so Karen suddenly now has morphed into my beloved dog Artemis going outside into the backyard and just randomly barking at the sky. You could have used all this money for other things. Okay. That's not an argument. And that argument, really, for as flimsy as it is, could only potentially work if other things weren't funding those items she mentioned. We're funding all those things. It's not like everything that she listed there suddenly now is not getting any money because some conservatives, some Republicans went and voted for ICE funding. Her whole article, as this plays out, this editorial, it's nothing but a means of Karen attempting to justify her pro-illegal immigration and anti-American stance. That's it. She just keeps tossing as much. It's like a wacky wall walker defense. She just keeps tossing as much up against the wall, hoping that one of her arguments lands for the broken and brainwashed readers of this trite editorial. She goes on to say, and think about what it could have done for rural America. Better transportation services, better mental health care, better access to dentists, support for small farmers who actually provide food for their communities, not commodities. Much of that money could have been transformational. Again, that's right. None of those things are being paid for. I guess all these other entities that we were supposed to fund are not going to be funded because we gave money to ICE. She continues, that's why it took such guts for our congressional delegation to instead spend money on capturing hardworking men who were repairing roofs damaged by hurricane force winds a year ago. Her argument is so weak that she has to go and include acts of nature to try to bring some gravity to what she's saying because it has none of its own. These elected officials run the risk that people might start to realize that they've been snookered, that the enemy isn't the guy trying to earn money so his family back in Mexico can eat. It's the people who spend small fortunes to elect a people who make sure the rich get richer. Because this idiot went and did the background on all 20 of these illegal aliens that got arrested. Of course she didn't. It doesn't matter. They don't care if these individuals raped people. They don't care if they murdered individuals. It doesn't matter to them. As long as they can put forward their anti-Trump, anti-conservative, anti-GOP arguments. Turning American citizens on immigrants panders to the worst instincts of the human heart. Where the hell was she for the 4 years that Biden was in office? Karen told Keenan, 6,000 illegal aliens were arrested and detained, many of them deported in the 4 years that Biden was in office. I went back and through and looked at all of her editorials of the past few years. Not a single one did she write talking about Biden and Immigration and Customs Enforcement going and arresting individuals. These people aren't American citizens. Now, see, she goes on to say some of those Bemidji roofers were even trying to tell ICE agents that they were here legally, that they had legitimate documents. But officer, I'm sober, I swear. One individual said, I have my papers, and they took him anyways. That was according to Patty Eichstant to the Star Tribune. Okay, well, did they confirm that they actually had papers? Or was that individual just trying to keep himself from being arrested in the moment? And even if he did have papers, this happens all the time. Law enforcement will go and detain individuals. It happens. It's probably happening. It's happening. No, it is. It's happening right now here in the United States of America. Somebody is being detained that may not have done anything wrong, and they will be let go once they're cleared. No law enforcement entity is perfect in any way, shape, or form. And there is no exclusivity regarding right versus left of that happening to somebody. She goes on to write, these roofers were helping people like Patty. People who had been waiting for almost a year to get their roof repaired after a 2025 storm. It's already difficult in rural Minnesota to find people to work on a house, and now this. So only illegal aliens are capable of going and fixing roofs in Bemidji? Is that the argument that she's laying out here?
10: John, just had my roof up here in Bemidji repaired by a crew of legal immigrant workers, and I'm thankful for the work that those guys did, and I'm glad that they're up here. But my question is what about our laborers union and carpenters unions seem to turn a blind eye to this illegal workforce that's up here? They tell all their members to go ahead and vote for the Democratic Party, and then they just kind of stab them in the back by not going to bat for them and keeping this illegal workforce out of the area.
17: That's a great point. Thank you for the talk back. She goes on to write, yet the fantasy persists that ICE is making America safer. Probably the most disturbing and disgusting comment of this entire Karen piece. Because ICE is making America safer. Do I need to mention Lincoln Riley, who was murdered by an illegal alien while jogging? Jocelyn Nugaray, 12 years old, murdered by an illegal. Rachel Morin, 37 years old, mother of five, raped and murdered by an illegal alien, or the dozens of others over the course of just the past 2 years who have also been murdered by illegal aliens. Yes, ICE is making America safer. For you, too, Karen. I imagine if somebody were raped or murdered that you happen to be closely aligned with, I hope that you would be concerned that individual, if they were an illegal alien, came into the country illegally, and maybe you would change your tune, but who knows? You may be just that lost. Continuing, she says, it persists despite federal prosecutors being too overwhelmed with immigration cases to focus on the real danger presented by fraud and other crime. You can do two things at once, and if you want to complain about our courts being overwhelmed with immigration cases, then I suppose you should probably go back to the Biden administration and blame them for allowing 20 to 40 million illegal aliens to just wander into the country illegally without any background checks or accountability whatsoever. All Trump is doing is trying to correct the damage that Joe Biden wrought during his 4 years. And again, to make it, add insult to injury, Joe Biden was still out there arresting individuals in the middle of when they were allowing people in the country illegally, just to give off the perception that they were doing something about illegal immigration. Some people will call that evil. 3 years ago, we hired a crew to replace the roof on a rental house we own in Bemidji. They were fast and they were good. We weren't in town, so I never met the crew, but they might have been working here illegally. Cool story, bro.
13: You're fascinating to talk to.
17: Then Karen writes, and you know something? I hope they were illegal. I hope my money went to these guys willing to risk their lives making the dangerous and arduous trip to the United States. The guys who were grateful for the jobs and had a chance to support their families back home in Mexico or Guatemala or wherever they were from. I hope those dollars I paid them helped get their families medical care or access to education. I hope those dollars helped feed the children, and I hope that the money helped put roofs over their heads. Somebody actually approved this nonsense in the Star Tribune. No regard whatsoever to the fact that they disrespected the sovereignty of this country, broke our laws. As I mentioned earlier, I wonder how she would feel if an illegal alien broke into her house or went and harmed somebody that she knows. She continues, because with time, I have seen more and more clearly the hypocrisy of our nation's leaders. Mm-hmm. That's what America First means. It means we don't care about our neighbors, at least not enough to try to understand how we are hurting them. No, I actually care about my neighbors, but I also care that they abide by the law. And they're not here illegally. When you're talking about neighbors, you're talking about murderers, rapists, and thieves. And at a minimum, lazy individuals with a total disregard for our laws who didn't go through the proper immigration process. Then she writes this: we've become that neighbor blasting music at 2 a.m., not caring that the people next door have to work at 6 a.m., then calling the police on them when they come over to complain. And just when you thought that this editorial couldn't get any more vapid, she then delivers the world's thinnest argument in support of illegal immigration. You know, we're like that neighbor blasting our music, and then people have to get up early in the morning. It's not even remotely comparable to that. The money that immigrant workers send home from wealthy countries are called remittances, and the U.S. has the largest source of them in the world. Okay, that's great. Again, cool story, bro. So if the check we cut to replace our roofs in some small way to counter the harmful U.S. trade policy, then three cheers to that. I'd happily do it again. That's right. These remittances, she says, lift people out of poverty and sustain them through family emergencies. That's right. Let the murderers, rapists, and thieves do all the roofing. Give them all the money. Because there is the only way that we can push back on the Trump administration. That's all this is. It's just Trump derangement syndrome. It's the equivalent of the idiots that are outside the Lincoln Memorial reflecting pool protesting on behalf of the algae. And again, her argument was so shallow that she just threw everything she possibly could, hoping that it was enough to go and persuade whoever, the tens of people who will read this, to be convinced of her flimsy arguments. And again, this whole thing got approved.
14: Again, lack of self-awareness on the left. They hope that their money went to people here illegally that are directly competing with people that came here legally, probably from the same place, and did it the right way. How stupid can you be?
16: Good morning, John. I have been in the presence of way too many lefties in the course of my lifetime. And the one thing I will tell you, as you have pointed out, is that when something affects them in a personal way, then all of a sudden everything changes. And I believe it was Martin Sheen, who was the champion of homeless, who had to have the police arrest the homeless who started squatting in his front yard. Now, if that isn't the hypocrisy of all hypocrisies, these people are nuts.
17: Thank you, friend of the show, Scott.
18: It really is so unfortunate these people are misguided like they are. And John, God bless you for putting it out there like this, because like you said, if it was one of their loved ones that were hurt, like they have done to these children, it would be a different story for them. And they rescued over 3,600 children during Metro Surge. People should be grateful for that too.
17: Yeah. No, it's a great point. Thank you.
19: I'm so tired of these Karens. I can just see this lady writing her little article thinking that she was so clever. But you know, this doesn't get talked about enough. They go on like, oh, they're here just earning money to send back to their country. It should stay here. It should be invested in our economy. And how much are these people getting paid? If it's just another modern day slavery program, how can you sit there patting yourself on the back and feeling like you're so great? They're not being paid the same wage as Karen.
17: That's a great point. Thank you so much for the talk back.
20: You know, I bet if Karen Tolkien sold her Bemidji home, she could pay for a whole bunch of food for these people in Mexico. Heck, she might even be able to move to Mexico with all her vast wealth of knowledge and help them fix their country so that they don't have to piggyback off of ours to be able to eat. Is that a good idea? You think Karen would think that's a good idea?
17: We've got a lot of talkbacks that rolled in on this. I need to get to a lot more in our stack this morning. So thank you to everybody who's left a comment via the iHeart radio app. Those are brought to you by Lindahl Realty. I want to wrap up the conversation around Karen Tolkien's piece with this talkback here. It's a bit of a down note, but he makes a really excellent point. Almost, I almost should just download the audio and then email it directly to Karen. I doubt it will help her in her Trump derangement syndrome infected brain, but maybe, just maybe, it would get through to her.
21: Good morning, John. Travis here. Great show. Hey, you'd think Karen would know, and it's a true fact. Up in Bemidji about 2 years ago, there was a 12-year-old girl, went missing, was found kidnapped and gang raped. and was found in a house that was being rented by the O'Biden administration. True fact. Look it up. Look it up, Karen.
17: It's sad. It's absolutely sad. Thank you to everybody who left a comment this morning regarding this on the iHeart Radio app. Very much appreciated. All right. You guys aren't going to believe this one. I couldn't believe it when I read it. I grabbed it because I'm like, you know what? There's a, you know, Minneapolis police chief, former Brian O'Hara. He's no longer on the gig. Found a new gig. You know, I'll mention it, sort of put a period on his time of serving as the police chief of Minneapolis. And then I actually read what he's doing. And I just, because of course he is. Former Minneapolis police chief, Brian O'Hara. He has gone and started a consulting business nearly 1 month after resigning under pressure. As of yesterday morning, O'Hara's LinkedIn profile promoted a website called O'HaraLeadership.com, advertising a new business by the former police chief offering leadership consulting, advising, and keynote speaking services, selling his skills as doing that thing with my fingers, leadership forged under fire. Being a chief of the Minneapolis Police Department means you're often under fire as the department tries to crawl out from the shadow of George Floyd's 2020 murder by an officer and the U.S. Department of Justice finding the department had a criminal history, had a history of discriminating policing, according to the Star Tribune. O'Hara was hailed as a change agent when he was hired in 2022, having worked as a former captain in Newark, New Jersey. His star rose as the city struggled, the Star Tribune writes, through mass shooting, political assassination, and Operation Metro Surge. But it all came crashing down last month when investigators found that he interfered with a probe into sexual misconduct allegations involving subordinates. In the wake of his departure, it became clear he didn't bring as much change to the department as he had hoped. As one court-appointed independent evaluator said, O'Hara failed to effectively execute reforms mandated in an agreement with the state. O'Hara did not respond to a comment for a request for comment on Wednesday. Apparently, by yesterday afternoon, the O'HaraLeadership.com website had disappeared and the domain was marked as available. So perhaps he thought better of this. I don't know. You know, Police Chief Brian O'Hara offering courses in leadership. You know, didn't Jeffrey Dahmer offer a cooking class at one point in time? I think Bill Clinton also had an online course for internships, right? Jeffrey Epstein had a summer camp for underage girls. I couldn't. You can't make this stuff up if you try. What is going on? All right. Next hour. We have more Minneapolis nonsense to get to. Private 1.4 million coaching sessions between Minneapolis Man Baby Mayor Mom Jeans Jacob Fry and the city council is raising transparency concerns. The Minneapolis bathhouse ordinances are moving forward ahead toward a full council vote. I'll give you details on that. But first, we're going to talk to our adopted senator from Wisconsin. Of course, that would be Senator Ron Johnson.
0: I traveled all the way to Wisconsin.
17: A scandal way bigger than Watergate. People died from the COVID shot because the government lied to them. Yet the agency media, the legacy media refuses to report the story. We'll talk with our adopted senator from Wisconsin next here on Twin Cities News Talk, AM 1130 and 103.5 FM.
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0: All the way to Wisconsin.
17: Senator Ron Johnson, good morning, sir. Thank you so much for coming on the show this morning. Always great to speak with you.
28: Good morning, John. Hope you're doing well.
17: I am. I'm doing great. Let's start off here. I definitely want to get into the continued investigation into the lack of safety regarding the COVID shot. Before we do that, though, I am curious to get your initial reaction to the preliminary signing of this deal with Iran that President Donald Trump and his administration has made to keep Iran from procuring a nuclear weapon. Are you pleased with what you've seen so far, or are there still questions involved in all of this? What are your thoughts, Senator?
28: Well, what it does is it recognizes reality, and you ignore reality at your own peril. So I think President Trump, unlike previous presidents who said we can't allow Iran to become a nuclear power, President Trump is the only one that recognized that fact and did something about it. And trust me, Trump hates war. He didn't want to do it, but he realized that without degrading their nuclear capability, Iran posed an existential threat to America. So he started. Now, I'm sure he hoped that by weakening the regime, that the Iranian people could rise up and overthrow the regime.
17: Right.
28: But the problem is the, you know, couple hundred thousand people in the Revolutionary Guard, the 600,000 Basij police are brutal. They literally murdered 30,000 to 40,000 people in a couple of days when they protested. So the rest of Iran is disarmed. And that's what happens with gun control, I guess. When you disarm population, tyrants can brutally rule them. And so they weren't able to overthrow the regime. And so the reality is nobody wanted to send American sons and daughters in to fight a bloody battle to overthrow the regime. So we wanted to open up the straits. There's no doubt about the fact that their nuclear program has been set back probably years. Their missile tech, missile manufacturing, the number of missiles, the drones, their navy. I mean, a lot has been degraded in Iran. So they're way weaker, a much lower threat than they were before this. Now, did we get unconditional surrender? No. Did we get everything we wanted? No. Do we like this reality? No. But it's the reality we face. And I think President Trump, I think this MOU recognizes that reality.
17: Should the administration come out and articulate further the change in idea of tackling Iran? You know, that was the thought, and I remember early on, as you just mentioned, I don't need to go back over it again, but, you know, there was this desire of the Iranian people to go and take back the country, but you laid out the difficulties, and I tend to agree. With sort of the change in strategy with this deal, do you think it would be wise for the president or Secretary of War Pete Hegseth to articulate this further, or are we still too early in this process of the deal, and should we, you know, exercise some patience while we work this out?
28: Well, I remember when President Trump ran first in 2016, as I'm the same ballot with him, and he gave an interview. He said, you know, American, we're just way too predictable when it comes to foreign policy. And in my head, I was thinking, well, that's the wrong answer. I want America to be very predictable. But I think he's proven me wrong. I think you do need to be unpredictable. You need to be credible. And President Trump is definitely credible. You know, he wants peace. He wants to do a deal. But if you don't do that deal, at some point in time, he goes, okay, we'll take you out. And that's what he's done. And so, you know, I think you've got to give him the latitude that he can't spell it all out. He can't say exactly what he's going to do.
17: Sure.
28: And I think that keeps our adversaries on guard, probably to our benefit. Again, you know, this is a reality situation. You know, we all wish the Iranian Revolution never would have happened, that they wouldn't have been at war with us for 47 years, that they would have toppled here, you know, like a cheap soup. They didn't do that. So, I mean, we got to deal with that reality.
17: Talking with Senator Ron Johnson, let's turn our attention over to something that you continue to, and thank you for this, to be passionate about. And that is going back to the Biden administration, how they purposely turned a blind eye toward the COVID-19 vaccine safety signals. You've posted online that you believe the scandal is way bigger than Watergate. And it's something that's drifted away from any sort of national conversation. Why is it important to stay on top? To stay on top of this, and why are you, Ms. Senator, so passionate about continuing to get to the heart of what took place with the COVID shot and the Biden administration?
28: First of all, nobody died in Watergate. People died. People are permanently disabled. You know, after the fact that Peter Marks, the FDA, knew that there were all kinds of safety signals screaming at them, they purposely hid that. So that's why this is a major scandal. And why am I doing this? Is because I've met the injection injured. I've met the father of a son who died, his only friend, you know, or his best friend in the world died because he took that injection. And so one of the things I asked in my column, imagine being a parent who listened to all the lies. It was a pandemic of the unvaccinated and, you know, this will stop transmission. No, it doesn't stop transmission. And, you know, side effects are rare and mild. and when we're not seeing safety signals. All those things were lies. So if he listened to those lies and he said, well, I better get my child vaccinated because I don't want them infecting my parent or their grandparent and possibly killing them. So I'm going to get that vaccine that's safe and effective. And then all of a sudden your child doesn't wake up in the morning or your child is permanently disabled. That happened. Now, you know, we make a big deal of the death of, well, let's say, you know, George Floyd. Okay. And yet the 39,000 deaths reported worldwide in VAERS, and we know VAERS dramatically understates the number of adverse events. 24% of those reported deaths to VAERS occur within 1 or 2 days of the vaccination, of the injection, and we're ignoring it. So, no, this is a massive scandal. And, yeah, I self-published the op-ed because I'd given it to Wall Street Journal or offered it to Wall Street Journal, New York Times, Washington Post, USA Today. Even Fox Digital, I appreciate Fox Network has had me on. A number of their hosts have had me on tell a story, but the major networks won't. I had one interview on the CBS's streaming service. Otherwise, it's all radio silence, even though we've been bugging the you-know-what out of them to try and cover this. Again, it's the biggest scandal of my lifetime because people died and they were disabled because they were not given the information they needed for informed consent. Instead, this injection was mandated that they take it, or they were coerced, or they were lied to, and they were convinced because of the lies. So it's a major scandal that's just not, it's continuing to be covered up because all these news outlets were also complicit in pushing the jab.
17: Talking with Senator Ron Johnson, it's a tragedy because of everything that you laid out, obviously, but you have a lot of individuals who I believe, Senator, have simply pushed out of their minds what took place because just we as humans, you know, don't like to linger on the negative. We do a really good job of compartmentalizing and pushing back the things that negatively impacted our lives. But even in the middle of you laying out this investigation and what you're trying to accomplish, suddenly now I'm flooded with memories that I haven't thought about in a long time about, yeah, what we went through during the pandemic and the threats that were made and the mandates that were being put forward, and individuals who couldn't go to work or would be kept from coming to work if they didn't go and get the shot. Is there something in the middle of your investigation that really sticks out, an aspect of this that maybe you weren't aware of, or something that you think the public needs to know about, even if they're aware and share the concern of the COVID shot?
28: Well, understand, we only got documents because of Bobby Kennedy. You know, we request all these documents from the Biden administration, got nothing. So we've only begun our investigation now. Now we're starting to interview the people that were involved in these agencies that lied to us. But in addition to Peter Marks, the head of CBER, who, you know, approves vaccines and is supposed to surveil safety, being made aware of the fact that their algorithm is going to hide these safety signals and then shown the safety signals in March of 2021, 3 months in. They were also starting to diagnose and treat people with injection injuries. In the end, they treated about 23 people. They told them all, don't talk about this. We want to complete our study so that we don't provide any misinformation. We want to then complete the study, show that to the medical community so they know how to treat people like you, right? The problem is they didn't publish any information. Only put it on about a one-page summary on a preprint server in mid 2022, only because the injection injured were going public with it, and they had to. But it's like the Grinch, you know, solve world hunger, tell no one. Part of the what they've learned is early intervention and treatment was crucial if you're going to be able to help these people. Did they warn the medical community so they people could intervene quickly? No, they completely hid it. To this day, the medical establishment, that's why I'm doing it. These people want to be seen, heard, and believed so they can get treatment. They're not getting treatment right now because our federal health agencies, the medical establishment, have not acknowledged that these injuries are real. CDC actually published a study late 2021 saying that the type of neurological issues that a lot of these injection injured are exhibiting, it's just anxiety. It's you know, these women, it's just all in their head. I mean, it's sick. It's sick. You know, the lack of acknowledgement. That's why we need a COVID awakening, a reckoning. We can't move on. As much as I know people do want to move on. They just want to forget it. It's an awful time in our lives. But if we want to make sure this doesn't happen in the future, we have to face the truth. And a lot of people don't want to do that.
17: Well, and Senator Ron Johnson, you know better than I do, but you're aware of this, that This is not going to be the last time we're going to be faced with a circumstance of an outbreak like this. It may not happen in our lifetimes, but it could happen in, you know, in my children's, you know, lifetimes. My son's 19 and 24. And if we don't hold people accountable now for what took place, you know, just like so many other issues that we're facing in the country right now, we're doomed to repeat this again. Do you see in the future accountability coming for individuals that perpetuated the lies surrounding the COVID shot?
28: Well, it's what I'm dedicated to. But again, when you have a pretty much news blackout by the legacy media and newspapers, it's kind of hard to get the story out. Again, I appreciate you talking to me about this, but you say, you know, something in the future. Yeah, look at the bioweapon labs that we were funding all around the country. And Tulsi Gabbard just revealed that, just unclassified that. You know, we know Fauci was funding gain-of-function research. He knew it. He lied about it. Okay, tried to call it something else. So, I mean, no, they are creating bioweapons all under the ruse of, well, we need a defense against them. And we need to be able to develop vaccines or these genetic therapy injections so that if somebody creates one of these things, we have a defense against it. Well, we created one. It got released from a lab. I'm like 99.99% certain that that's

0: from major artists, patriotic tributes, and the kickoff to Giving 4th, helping to make July 4th the largest day of giving in American history. It's more than just fireworks. Learn more about this landmark celebration at America250.org.
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11: 2026 is setting up to be an interesting year in Minnesota politics. 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
16: Just wrapped up a conversation with our adopted senator from Wisconsin.
17: I traveled all the way to Wisconsin.
16: Senator Ron Johnson saying the COVID scandal, bigger than Watergate. CNN, MS Now, NBC, ABC, PBS won't cover this. People died from the COVID shot because the government lied to them, and yet the legacy media refuses to report the story, exposing the FDA's cover-up of the life-saving safety signals for the COVID vaccine.
3: Morning, John. The COVID frenzy continues because my daughter has Crohn's and they refuse to treat her or give her her much-needed meds unless she stays current with the COVID shot. And I am just absolutely upset. There's nothing I can do about it, but I need her to get her meds. So she's stuck taking the COVID shot because she's getting refused treatment otherwise. It is ridiculous. Thanks a lot. Have a good day.
16: I'm going to allow a second talkback from the iHeartRadio app brought to you by Lindahl Realty from this commenter because they want to add something else to this, which makes it even more ridiculous.
3: Good morning, John. And continuing about my daughter, about her getting the COVID shot, they do not force her to get the shot for the flu. They do not force her to get shot for the pneumonia or any other vaccines, just the COVID shot. Thanks a lot. Have a good day.
16: Unbelievable. Absolutely unbelievable. Thank goodness we have senators like Ron Johnson that continue to go and push the issue. And like I mentioned with the senator, I think a lot of it has to do with, you know, the mainstream media can't be helped. And I imagine a lot of this is it's not top of mind. There's a lot of other things going on. They don't want to bother on top of their not wanting to bother about it because they don't want to admit that they're wrong. They don't want to admit that they were wrong regarding the way that COVID was handled. A lot of people don't. I've admitted it on the show for me personally. I was completely off base in my initial assessment of what was taking place with the COVID vaccine. I learned a lot from that. Won't be making that mistake again. You know, but even the Trump administration, you know, when they were moving forward with this, you know, thought that they were doing the right thing. As a matter of fact, there's a talkback regarding this.
18: Hey, I'm just wondering with the COVID thing, something that doesn't get talked about is the fact that Trump early on was the one who, rightfully so, was pushing for the vaccine to get done early. What, if any, responsibility does Trump have for pushing out the vaccine so quickly and not having it tested?
16: I think that's up for individuals to decide on their own. I'm not going to hold a lot of accountability there because we were entering and we were venturing into the unknown of dealing with a pandemic, the likes of which we had never seen in our lifetimes, not knowing what to expect. You know, this will be a much different situation when it happens again, because people, because of what had taken place, their faith in the government, you know, has been shaken in the best possible way, myself included, even with what I do on a daily basis. But at the time, seemed like it was the right thing to do. You know, hindsight's 20/20. When you look back, I don't think they did anything wrong in trying to push it out, given what the expectation was of what we were dealing with and not knowing the full truth of what the virus and how it was actually operating. I hope that this ends up going the same way in terms of the investigations into it. As I mentioned earlier, the FTC is suing the World Professional Association for Transgender Health, alleging that the organization made false claims about the safety and effectiveness of child sex change interventions. WAPAS recommendations that children receive irreversible medical interventions are based on low-quality scientific evidence and deceptive practices, according to the lawsuit. I will never forget the first time that I saw the map that showed you couldn't even count them on one hand. The number of clinics nationwide that offered these services and then how they just exploded across the country within a matter of just a few years. Because there was a lot of money to be made off of irreversibly harming our most vulnerable in the country. WAPAS, a disregard for scientific protocols, was influenced by politics and had the goal of ensuring child sex change procedures would be covered by health insurance plans while crafting its guidance, according to the lawsuit. Despite these practices, the organization continued to promote itself as the de facto authority on transgender medicine. The 123-page lawsuit references several declarations from detransitioners who have been physically harmed by gender medicine and continue to live with the physical and emotional pain caused by gender medicine. WAPATH called the lawsuit baseless, said the FTC's claims had factual and legal flaws. Let's hope that they go the same way of other organizations like the SPLC or the way that BLM has fallen off the map as well, because a lot of people were just in on the grifts. when it came to those organizations. Downtown Minneapolis building values dropping. Homeowners could end up paying the price. And what is the Minneapolis City Council concerned about? The set of ordinances that would pave the way for city officials to legalize venues such as bathhouses. And according to the article that I have here in front of me from Fox 9, this is where consenting adults can engage in sexual activity legally. Took a step closer earlier this week. We'll get to your talk back of the day brought to you by MiniLeaf and MiniLeaf.com. 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
16: With our adopted senator from Wisconsin, Ron Johnson, earlier this hour.
30: I traveled all the way to Wisconsin.
16: He continues to ring the alarm bell over the lack of safety regarding the COVID shot and the cover-up that has ensued. He believes it's a bigger scandal than Watergate. We had a talk back a moment ago here on Twin Cities News Talk asking about the responsibility of Trump pushing to get the COVID shot out there before it could be tested. Another great round of talkbacks that rolled in making similar points. I want to go ahead and share this one with you from friend of the show, Rich.
31: Yes, Trump may have pushed to get the vaccine produced, but he did not force people to get the shot. He did not force people to make a choice between careers or getting the shot.
16: No, and no. And thank you so much, Rich, and everybody else who went and left a comment with a similar point to make. It's a great point. All right, before we get to our next item this morning, which I'm very much looking forward to, let's get to your talk back of the day. Your talk back of the day, of course, is brought to you by MiniLeaf and MiniLeaf.com, MINNELEAF.com. And this morning's talk back of the day goes to friend of the show, Paul.
32: All right, Wisconsin. I hope you guys appreciate it. You got us again. You got an NBA championship. You got some Super Bowl rings. You got a senator with a brain. You got cheese curds. You got beer. What do we got? We got Tim Walz, Tina Smith, Amy Klobuchar, Ilhan Omar. Man, we got gay bathhouses, though.
33: Are you trying to say that I'm dumb?
16: That is your talk back of the day, brought to you by MiniLeaf and MiniLeaf.com. Thank you, friend of the show, Paul. On that last point, proposed ordinances to legalize bathhouses in Minneapolis are moving forward, paving the way for a full council vote. The ordinances, which address zoning, health, and sanitation, will be subject to public testimony before the full council vote on June 23rd. So they took this vote earlier in the week on Tuesday. Preliminary approval heads to that full council vote. Council members Michael Rainville, Pearl Warren, Elizabeth Schaefer, they voted against the approval while the others went and voted in favor. Prior to voting in favor of the proposals to move forward, council member Jason Chavez, who proclaimed to be the only LGBTQ plus community member of the council, noted that the ordinance prohibiting them was rooted in homophobia, in his opinion. I have audio to share from Fox 9. Fox 9 sat down with an individual, a member of the Aliveness Project, who are champions in pushing for the legalization of bathhouses. Before we get to that, though, let's go back to the iHeartRadio app and hear from a foe of the show who chimed in on the subject.
3: Hey, more than Zach from Brainerd. I'm not going to use any of these bathhouses, but they are legal in Florida and Texas and other states.
16: Okay, so what? That's not an argument. That's just a statement of fact.
3: It's a freedom issue.
16: How is it a freedom issue? People can go and do the same things they can do in a bathhouse, in the privacy of their own home or a hotel room or in an automobile away from prying eyes. So I'm not sure exactly what freedom issue is relating to having a bathhouse.
3: I don't see why two consenting adults can't have hookita in a bathhouse or, you know, closed area.
16: Well, it depends on, first off, two consenting adults can go and engage in these matters. And as a matter of fact, what's so funny about the audio I'm about to share with you is they point out the fact that people are conducting themselves in the same way they could in the bathhouse in other locations with no problem, which really is not a solid argument for having this in a community, in a major metropolitan area around other businesses. What message are you trying to send to everybody else? So far, of the issues that Eric from Brainerd has laid out here, the pickleball coach, none of them are flying.
3: Not sure why this is making you guys so mad. Oh,
16: I'm not mad. I'm pointing out how stupid it is.
3: Actually, no, it's because it's about gay people.
16: Nope.
3: But come on, guys. Just let them do it.
16: Yeah, just let them do it. We should just legalize prostitution and create a red light district while we're at it. You know, the truth of the matter is, it's one of two things when it comes to this foe of the show using the voice disguiser. One, either you support it too because you're a deviant, because that's what this is. Okay, this is a desire for people to do this out in public, sexual promiscuity in a bathhouse. You might as well, like I said, just create a red light district at this point in time if this is where you want it. Or the second reason is you're just against it because, or you're just for it because individuals myself think it's a bad idea for the city of Minneapolis. You want to show me the data where the majority of voters in Minneapolis want this to happen, how this is good for business in Minneapolis at a time when business is failing. I just mentioned that the property values in Minneapolis are plummeting. The city council is spending $1.4 million on coaching sessions between the man baby mayor and the city council because they can't get along. Crime continues. You have businesses and restaurants closing left and right. The truth of the matter is people are against it because this is the wrong move if you want to create a thriving Minneapolis. But the real reason you're pushing back against it, and I guarantee it, if I come out in support of these bathhouses, Eric and Brainerd will be leaving a talk back against the bathhouses, with a whole bunch of arbitrary reasons why. The proposals will now hear public testimony during a public health and safety equity hearing. And then they'll go to the full city council on June 23rd for a vote. Minneapolis man, baby mayor, mom jeans, Jacob Fry would then either approve of the changes or present a veto to the council members at that point. Fox 9 sat down with a member of the Aliveness Project an organization that is seeking to justify the bathhouses. It's a lengthy conversation, but we grabbed a snippet of it for you from Fox 9 to share with you what they believe is the justification for these bathhouses.
10: The Minneapolis City Council has voted to considering repealing a four-decade ban on bathhouses. It's a story that is gaining national attention. Joining us now to help us make sense of all of this is the Director of Development for the Aliveness Project, Mr. Dylan Boyer. Dylan, welcome to the Afternoon Shift. How are you?
11: Good. How are you? Thank you so much for having me.
10: Yeah, thanks so much for being with us today. We appreciate it. There's a lot of people here in the Twin Cities that are very unfamiliar with bathhouses. In your words, Dylan, what exactly is a bathhouse?
11: Yeah, a bathhouse really is a community center. It's also can be considered an adult sex venue as well. And so historically, these have been LGBTQ spaces for folks to engage in adult practices.
16: I do appreciate the level of honesty here. I really do. I appreciate just straight up saying what these are. So these are places where individuals who have never met can go together into a building and then engage in these relations. I'm glad he's being honest.
11: They want to. And really, they were safe spaces back in the 70s, 80s, 90s for folks to engage in. And they were heavily policed then. And then in the 1980s, 1990s, many of them were shut down at the height of the AIDS epidemic just for public health reasons. And now...
16: Just for public health reasons. It's not like there was any concern about them, right? What I like about this, though, is that he actually creates an argument against his argument here in just a moment, because he's saying these got shut down. They've been gone for, you know, over a decade, or they've been working on this for over a decade. They've been gone for much longer than a decade. And so they're supposed to be safe spaces. And yet you'll hear him admit that people continue to engage in this activity. They just do it at other places.
11: 40 years later, here we are having this conversation.
10: Yeah, I know there's so many people that point to reasons why they were shut down. Elliot Payne on the city council said that, you know, a lot of the stuff that's happening, and I'm paraphrasing him here, a lot of the stuff that's happening inside the bathhouses is already happening behind closed doors. Why don't we, you know, give people a safe space where we're able to provide, you know, certain things to for people to practice safe sex? Do you think that the ban on these bathhouses has perhaps done more harm than good by chance?
16: Listen, I'm the last person that should ever go and criticize anybody else, including this Fox 9 reporter, for asking convoluted questions. I'm the master of that. But what in the world? What in the world was that?
12: You're fascinating to talk to.
16: If people are already continuing to engage in this activity behind closed doors in other places, then why do you need a bathhouse?
11: The ban was in place in 1988. It made sense, right? And so we really needed to get a handle on what was happening in the AIDS crisis. Now, today, 40 years later, HIV prevention looks much different. Mm. And so this really is about meeting folks where they are. And so these behaviors are happening in folks' homes, in the shadows, and places like Aliveness Project and other community centers are not able to access those folks with community care, information, and resources, and HIV testing right there where they need it most.
16: What? So the idea here is... they want to provide testing for the individuals engaged in this activity. And the argument is, let's give them another location to engage in this activity so that they can provide testing at this other location. But the bathhouses were initially shut down because of the concerns over health and the spreading of diseases. And so they continue to be concerned about that. And the solution is give people more locations to go and do this, more opportunities to hook up with strangers who might be carrying diseases, also that they can go and provide them with the safety protocols. Am I making sense of all of this? Or are you just as confused as I am?
13: It's a bold strategy, Cotton. Let's see if it pays off for them.
10: Hey, Dylan, can you take us, what exactly is the bathhouse experience for those that might not know? Are these places that close? Like, or where would you expect them to be opening in Minneapolis if, in fact, this ban does get repealed?
11: You know, we are a long way away from that happening. This is just the first step, is repealing this language that bans these bathhouses from existing in Minneapolis. And then it's advocates like myself and others on the Safer Sex Space Coalition that would work with zoning and the building and the health codes of these spaces. And so that could take several years. And I also want to say, this has been several years, if not a full decade, in the making to bring us to this moment here. And so this didn't just happen overnight.
16: Okay, so they've been working on this for a decade, and you couldn't in 10 years do the outreach that apparently can only be done in the location where all of this activity is physically happening? I think the Aliveness Project sucks at what they're attempting to accomplish.
14: I'm tired of communists mixing hedonism with freedom, okay? You can do what you want, but hedonism is just, if that's all these people are about is hedonism. And then someone else pay for the consequences of their hedonism. Oh, he got AIDS. Oh, gosh, we've got to help him. Well, he got AIDS and engaging in his hedonism. So.
15: Good morning again, John. To Eric or Erica from Brainerd, bathhouses in the terms of like a spa are legal in all 50 states, but bathhouses in the terms of sex clubs that they want in Minneapolis are not legal in any states. So we just get that straight.
16: Thank you for that. Blake has further comments.
17: People like Eric and Brainerd are advocating for supremacy for their protected group classes, not equality. There's nowhere straight people can engage in the same behavior that the bathhouses are going to have for gay people. It's not permitted. But you just think that because they're gay, that they're allowed to have any type of behavior that goes outside of the laws that we currently have on books. Just like you care about illegal immigration and paying taxes, you're all for it.
16: So this is purely agenda driven, even by their own admission. They've been working on this for a decade. So and they went away back in 1988. A long time ago. And people have been just fine since then. They've been able to go and engage in the activity that they want to engage in. We have apps now where people can go and meet when they want to go and engage in particular activity. It's safe. They can research the people. And he even said there's no rush of this happening. It's all just steps. Because it's pure agenda driven. Societal norm shifting back to debauchery. And a society that decided that this wasn't appropriate or necessary in the first place. They want to push back on that. Because there's power to be gained in that.
18: To tell you the truth, I really don't care about these bathhouses. Have them, don't have them. But if you do have them, there's got to be rules. You know, ID verification, check your age and all that stuff. Probably STD verification somehow. And I really, really don't want any of my tax money to go to it. Because that would just be wrong.
16: Well, it's just wrong in the first place if you're attempting to revitalize Minneapolis. As we talked about with Kendall Qualls earlier this week about the importance of Minneapolis. We need to have a vibrant Minneapolis. And this is a way to not go about doing that. Like I mentioned, you might as well go legalize prostitution or just move towards red light districts with brothels at this point in time. Why stop? Why stop here?
19: I know why the city
0: council is pushing these bathhouses. They need a place to store all their rubber male appendages from Operation Metro Surge.
16: Oh, the dimdos. Yeah. They got to go and put them somewhere. Are they still using, them? I assume that they are. We'll see how Minneapolis Man Baby Mayor Mom Jeans end up handling this when all is said and done. Thank you for all the comments this morning on the iHeart Radio app. All right. In the closing minutes that we have, let's go here. In case you didn't hear, Governor Jim Walz is in Austria talking about global warming and climate change. Apparently, he's an expert now. I think he just ran away. I think he knew better, that he probably shouldn't be here in Minneapolis currently. He's not very popular. As a matter of fact, there's a story that we did not get a chance to dive into that we will on tomorrow's Freedom Friday show. Governor Jim Walz posts lowest approval ratings yet. On top of the fact that now half and a little bit more of Minnesotans also dislike the new state flag. But keeping with the global warming theme, Al Gore is a name we haven't heard in a long time, and certainly a voice we haven't heard on the show in forever. In a recent interview, he claims that the main elements of his propaganda global warming climate change film, An Inconvenient Truth, have been, mostly right.
1: If the scientists were dead right, why has so much been made about this documentary in what was wrong?
2: Well, they cherry-picked a few little, mm-hmm. you know, how many years before the Arctic is ice-free.
1: Kilimanjaro,
2: the snows of Kilimanjaro are complicated for sure. The main elements, as the scientific community has been very generous to confirm, are right.
1: Right. And Gore is right. A majority of the science in An Inconvenient Truth has come to fruition.
16: Except for all the really big ones. Except for all of the claims in the documentary that, like, really mattered. All of those ones. Everything else was right, though. Water's wet. There are seasons. Tomorrow on the show, it's a Freedom Friday. Stack is big already. We'll see how much we get to it. Plus, we're going to be asking a question of what would you do with $1 trillion? I have my answer already. I'm really excited to talk about this. So with Elon Musk worth $1 trillion now, what would you do with all that money? That means that you would have to spend for 30 years. You ready, Devin? Here we go. So if you had $1 trillion and you wanted to spend all of your $1 trillion over 3 decades, that means that you would have to spend $1,056 per second, $63,419 per minute, $3.8 million per hour, $92 million per day, $2.7 billion per month, and $33 billion per year. Non-stop. For 30 years, if you wanted to spend $1 trillion. Basically, money's meaningless. So what would you do? If you can get your answers in early, email me, justice@iheartradio.com, or you can leave talkbacks now and overnight. We'll answer your questions. And in studio, Katherine Johnson from American Experiment, RNC committeeman A.K. Kamara, Representative Max Reimer. Have yourself a fantastic Thursday. Check out the podcast if you missed any portion of today's show. And I'll talk to you guys tomorrow morning. Have a great one. Bye.
4: 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You guys are the best.
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19: Good morning. We have delays. Highway 169 northbound from Highway 101 to Highwood Drive. It's tight on 394 eastbound from Penn to 94. 94 slow west.
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27: But in France, concerned to give sanctions relief on freezes Iran's assets and gives them a reconstruction fund.
28: It's not even comparable to the Obama deal. It's worse by a lot.
27: That's Democratic Senator Alyssa Slotkin on MS Now.
29: Louisiana Republican Senator Bill Cassidy also saying President Reagan is rolling over in his grave. Iran's nuclear ambitions were not curbed, and that they have learned that threatening the Strait of Hormuz works and will undoubtedly leverage it in the future.
27: But as Fox's Mark Meredith also reports from the White House, the president is pushing back hard.
29: President says this was also a about the economy. He posted around 4:30 this morning. These fools who think I haven't been tough enough on Iran when the stock market just hit a record high and oil prices are tumbling down are either jealous, bad people, or stupid.
27: The president insists he's preventing Iran from having nuclear weapons, and the deal reopens the Strait of Hormuz to oil and other shipping. And Fox's Trey Yinks reports from Tel Aviv.
0: The world is waiting to see if the Iranians will adhere to the agreement and if they are serious about these nuclear concessions as it relates to their program. Now, more broadly, the region is prepared for the possibility that this deal collapses. But at this moment, the president is touting the diplomatic success and what it will mean for the stock market and the oil market.
27: Oil is down about 4% now, and there is a rebound rally on Wall Street. The Dow's up more than 200 points. War Secretary Pete Hegseth is at a NATO meeting in Brussels telling allies it's shameful they did not help the U.S. during the Iran war, calling on them to do more securing Europe themselves.
3: Real military capabilities capable of deterring right here on the continent and taking the lead.
27: Hegseth says the Pentagon's reviewing U.S. troop presence in Europe. The first tropical storm in the Atlantic, Arthur, no longer a tropical storm, but it's still full of heavy rain, so flooding is a big concern from Louisiana to Mississippi to Alabama.
10: Reliable. Dependable. 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
11: Minnesota News Network, I'm Tasha Radel. A new report documenting the federal government's deployment of immigration forces in the Twin Cities and surrounding areas will be released this morning. MNN's John Anderson has a preview.
12: The report is called A Manufactured Crisis, Minnesota Communities Terrorized by the Federal Government, from the group Human Rights Watch. They say it details how federal agents engaged in widespread abuse during Operation Metro Surge, including two unlawful killings, racial profiling, and illegal detentions. The report also calls for accountability for these abuses and sweeping reforms. The report will be released at 10 a.m. at the University of Minnesota Law School in Minneapolis. John Anderson for MNN.
11: A new independent poll shows Congresswoman Angie Craig leading Lieutenant Governor Peggy Flanagan in the DFL race for U.S. Senate. The poll is the first independent one done for this race by KSTP 5 Eyewitness News and shows Craig holding a 41% to 36% lead over Flanagan. The poll also shows increased concern among independents and Democrats regarding fraud in state government. A University of Minnesota Extension livestock veterinarian says producers shouldn't panic over new world screwworm, but should stay vigilant. Dr. Angie Varnum calls detections of the parasitic pest an important issue for the country and encourages producers to focus on proven prevention practices. This is MNN.
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2: That's your latest forecast on Twin Cities News Talk, AM 1130. Right now, it's 60 degrees.
4: From the Choice Bank Traffic Center.
5: Good morning. We have delays. Highway 169 northbound from Highway 101 to Highwood Drive. It's tight on 394 eastbound from Penn to 94. 94 slow westbound Carmine.
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1: Glenn Beck is on.
2: Hello, America. Welcome to the Glenn Beck program. We're glad you're here. Got a lot on the plate today. I want to start with Iran and this MOU. And, you know, you're not going to like it. I don't like it. You might not like what I have to say. Trump's not going to like what I have to say. I'm not going to make any friends today, but I'm going to tell you the truth. And where I feel this is really coming down to and what we're dealing with Iran. We'll do that here in just a minute. Also, hour two, I was working on a monologue yesterday, and my wife got me this stupid aura ring that she's making me wear, which is stressing me out. But anyway, she's making me wear this. She's like, we got to control your stress. We got to figure out your stress, blah, blah, blah. So I'm wearing this stupid aura ring. And yesterday, I'm writing this monologue, okay? And the one that's going to do an hour or two. And I'm really passionate about it. And a little aura thing goes off on my phone and says, are you doing yard work? And I'm like, nope, I'm just sitting my fat ass behind this typewriter and I'm writing a stupid monologue. That's what's happening to me. So I'm a little passionate about what I have to share with you next hour, and I would ask that you would listen and really engage. Set some time apart for hour number two's monologue. But I want to start first with what's happening with this MOU and where's this war going? What just happened? We'll get that to you here in 60 seconds. First, it's 2 o'clock in the morning. Guy driving slowly down your street. He's lost. He's not looking for an address. He's looking for an opportunity. He passes one house, too many lights. Passes another, dog, sounds big. Then he sees your house, slows down. Maybe this is the one. Then he spots the sign in the yard, says, protected by Simply Safe. Now, he doesn't know exactly what's inside the house. He doesn't know where the cameras are, but he knows what kind of security system you have, and that's enough. He knows, don't pick that house, because I'll probably go to jail. He knows there are cameras watching from the minute he steps on the property. He knows there are people ready to respond that will call the police before he even gets to the front door after they question, what are you doing here? What are you looking for? He knows this is not an easy target that he was hoping for, so he does what criminals usually do, and that just moves on. He leaves. 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All right, let me tell you exactly what's in this MOU now. We're coming to the end, perhaps, of this war with Iran. And let me tell you what's in it, and then I'll tell you what it means, because those are two different conversations. One, the first part, I'm going to give you facts. The second part, I'm going to give you opinion. And my opinion is worth just as much as your opinion is, so take it for what it's worth. What's the MOU? It's a 14-point memorandum. Let's start with the part that everybody on Trump's coalition, everybody on his side, is up in arms about, and open revolt. Okay. There is a reconstruction plan for Iran worth at least $300 billion, built with regional partners and the United States issuing the license to move the money. It's not our money. It's not your money. It's not not American dime will go to this, but every frozen Iranian asset will be unfrozen and made fully spendable, payable to whomever the Iran central bank points to. That doesn't sound good. The Treasury is then starting to issue oil export waivers immediately so Tehran can sell crude right now. And on a schedule, every sanction comes off. Let me say that again. On a schedule, all sanctions come off. The UN, the nuclear watchdog, our own sanctions. We've had these sanctions in place since 1979.

the ones whose whole theology runs this country now from beginning to end. We bombed and the moderates did not rise to the top. We killed and they did not. Instead, the IRGC got stronger. Okay. We bombed. We made it possible for it to be weakened. The people did not pour into the streets to finish it. The people that were in power that could have stopped the IRGC did not stop the IRGC. The people who still pray for the end of the world to come so the Mahdi can return, those are the people who hold the country today. And that teaches you something really hard. If your actual goal is to end the regime, not bruise it, but to end it, there is only one model in history that will do that. And it's the one we ran on Germany and Japan in 1945. And that is total defeat. Occupation, dismantle the apparatus, try and hang the leadership, denazify the entire machine, and build it into something that can't do this again by using the Iranian people. Okay? That's the only thing that has worked in the past and the only thing that will work in the future. But that requires two things that we don't have. So before everybody gets all hot and bothered and, oh my gosh, Trump, Trump, Trump, Trump, Trump, Trump, Trump, can we just look at ourselves for a minute? There are two things that we don't have or won't give American troops on the ground. I won't. I don't want American troops on the ground there. I don't want it. So no go zone. And I'm not alone. Everybody on all sides says no troops on the ground. Okay. Two, an Iranian public ready to go and pick up the rubble and build a free country out of it. Don't see it yet. I don't. Without both of those things, you are not going to end the regime. The only thing you can do is postpone it. Lesson two, we only lose wars in the United States that we refuse to fight, or the ones that we get bored of or are too inconvenient for us. That is the ceiling of war. The whole world knows it. That's the real ceiling. That's the one that decided this. What was that one thing that we decided to choose over trying to fix Iran or whatever it is we were going to do? What is the thing that outweighed that? The price of gasoline, period. I'm not saying that's wrong. I'm not saying that's not a real concern. I'm just telling you the truth. What decided how we fight this war was the price of gasoline. Americans had no tolerance for high price of gas. The American appetite for this fight ran exactly as deep as the number on the sign at the corner gas station. Iran has known that for 40 years. It's the whole reason the Strait of Hormuz exists in their strategy. The world knows it, and Donald Trump knows it better than anybody. He cannot go one step further than the American people will carry him. And the vast majority of the American people are tied directly to the price of gas. The American people, the vast majority, do not see Iran as a problem. They are not willing to look at a long-term solution. They do not, and I'm not judging, I'm just telling you the facts. They do not believe that we have a fight that we should fight with Iran, the majority of people. And that's how it works when a president who's not a dictator is trying to do something that the people have no stomach for. That's the way it works in a republic, which we have. Dictators would have just kept going. Notice the difference, Democrats? So now put these two lessons together and ask the honest question. The one the people that are screaming, he betrayed us, won't ask. Knowing that the regime survives anything short of a ground war, knowing that the public's patience end at the pump, what did you expect him to do? What exactly could he have done? What exactly what kind of deal would you have gotten that would have been better without changing either one of those facts? What kind of deal do you expect when Congress, while we were negotiating, was saying, you've got to stop this and we're voting for you to stop this war? What exactly kind of good deal do you think we would have gotten? Okay, so let me give you my read, and it's not a certainty. It's just a read.

0: Okay. He set him back. That is not what I wanted. That's not, I don't think, what you wanted. That's not what the left wanted. They didn't want them set back, but he set him back. He kicked the can down the road at least 5 years. I didn't want him to kick the can down the road. He didn't want to kick the can down the road. But he also didn't want to own what he didn't want, a war in the Middle East that we were stuck in. And neither did you. Neither did I. So, sets him back on the missiles and the bombs. This is temporary. This is not a fix. We can never, ever, ever, ever trust the Iranian leadership. Ever. But a 5-year setback bought with bombs and very few American funerals is still worth doing. Now, me personally, I would rather fight Iran in my lifetime than to fight that, hand that fight to my children. And I suspect you feel the same. But the vast majority of our neighbors do all of their math at the gas pump, not at the map. Not thinking about the future. That's the country we live in. That's the country Trump is governing. That's the board he must play on. Because, let me say it again, he's not a dictator. So, will I tell you that this worked out the way I hoped it would? Nope. Didn't. Not the way I hoped it would work out. Not the way I prayed it would work out. Not what I was expecting. But cursing the deal is not a plan. So here's the plan. Give me 60 seconds. I'll come right back with it. 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
0: So I'm sorry. I don't. I'm sorry. I'm coming off. I fear that I'm yelling at you, and I'm not yelling at you. I think you are just as frustrated as I am. But what I am frustrated with is the people, even on our own side, that want to have it both ways. They want to have it both ways. They want to be able to vote and say, "Stop this war! Stop this war!" and then complain when you don't get a good deal. Of course, you're not going to get a good deal. These weasels in Washington drive me out of my ever. Loving. I better take off my Aura ring or it's just going to show horrible things. My wife's going to say, "You guys," which only stresses me out even more. Anyway, here's the solution. If money is going to flow to Iran, and I hate every dollar of that, then it has to flow on the shortest leash ever put on a regime. Carrot and stick. The carrot has to be real. It gets metered out one tranche at a time. Every dollar of that $300 billion, every unfrozen asset sits in escrow. It's administered through our Gulf partners, which I don't like, but it must be tracked end to end, accounted for down to the penny, so we know that built a road and that built a rocket. Inspectors have to watch the enriched material get watered down on site, on camera, for everyone to see. Hormuz, Atoll. That is a tripwire. 60-day clock, tripwire. The enrichment that they want to discuss, tripwire. And the first time, and I mean the very first time, they cross one of those tripwires, the money must stop that hour, that minute, no warning, no extension. It's shut off. Snapback sanctions back on. Posture back. And the thing the president already promised, bomb the snot out of them, must become real. We keep our forces in position and the threat believable because that's the only language this regime has ever respected. And that is the credible promise of force. That's the doctrine. It sits on a bumper sticker and it's fine and everyone can understand it. Here's the thing. Americans refuse a ruthless war. Nobody wants a ruthless war. No one. They won't. We will not tolerate it. They have told us plainly, Congress, the weasels, plainly, and they're not wrong for being tired. Weasels in Washington are different than the average person. You're tired. They're scumbags. Here's the thing. We have to hand the only alternative that will keep us safe to the Iranians. And that is not a soft peace, not a hopeful peace, not a trusting peace. This, for this to work, this must be a ruthless peace. We won't fight a ruthless war, then we must have ruthless peace enforced with zero. Oh, what about the children? None of that. Zero benefit of the doubt. Instant consequences. If we won't fight a ruthless war, fine. Then we must have a ruthless peace. That's the assignment. Everything else is noise. Noise from the podcasters, noise from Congress, noise from the political parties, noise at the gas pump. Everything else is noise. Ruthless peace. Period. I don't see this as a loss of Donald Trump. I see this as a loss by the Americans, the American people. Honestly, I think, and politicians mainly, they have played games with this. Everybody knows their day. Everyone in Washington knows who these guys are. Everybody knows who they are. We have some people in our Congress that want them to win. Because quite honestly, I believe they're Islamists. You have all this propaganda that has been coming in from Iran, all flooding our country. And you've had our podcasters, you've had our population retweet, bolster Iran, believe Iran. You cannot win a war with that kind of population. You can't. So what do you have? You have the best you can do, which is kick it down and hope for sanity down the road. Now let's hold a ruthless peace. God bless Donald Trump, because I know he'll do it. I don't know about the next president. I don't know about the next Congress, but he'll do it. All right. 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I mean, let's just say you have an annoying chore land in your lap and you and a bunch of your friends have to go take on, you know, I don't know. 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
4: With your Twin Cities weather, I'm meteorologist Brandon Bormans. Mostly sunny today with a high near 71. For tonight, mostly clear, lows near 50. A few showers and thunderstorms in the afternoon on Friday with highs in the mid-70s. That's your latest forecast on Twin Cities News Talk, AM 1130. Currently, it's 62.
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18: A deal to usher in peace with Iran, but there are plenty of critics. 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
19: These fools who think I haven't been tough enough on Iran when the stock market just hit a record high and oil prices are tumbling down are either jealous, bad people, or stupid. Make America great again. Now, the deal means an immediate end to the war, an end to the U.S. naval blockade.
18: The deal also eases sanctions and opens the Strait of Hormuz, the first ever ticker tape parade for the New York Knicks, who are the NBA champs.
20: It is a sea of blue and orange down here. Billions expected to line the streets of the Canyon of Heroes all the way up to City Hall, where there will be a ceremony at noon.
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0: Michelle in the mountains wrote in. She's from Colorado. She's an insider. She said, Glenn, why did Trump go in the first place then if a win was not an option? A win was an option, Michelle. It was. I mean, we don't ever go in knowing how a war is going to end. You hope. And I think he had a hope that the IRGC could be collapsed and that the reasonable people would step in. I don't know how many reasonable, but that was a gamble. That was the gamble. Are there reasonable people at all in the regime of Iran? If there were, they were forced out or killed. Remember, the IRGC was killing people and we were killing people. We killed people over and over again, and I think we're going to continue to kill their leaders. The radical ones step up and we'll continue to kill their leaders. It's not a good situation. He did think that he could win. However, as I said in the last monologue, we learned two things. The 12ers are stronger than we thought, and they are in charge. And two, the American people have absolutely no stomach, even for short-term pain, for long-term gain. Just no stomach. And many of the Republicans, all of the Democrats, fed into that. We also did not expect, I don't think, to see so many of, you know, our podcasters throw their lot in with propaganda directly from Iran. So you had this whole thing kind of fall apart internally. So you can only deal with what the conditions are on in the ground. And those are the conditions on the ground. And so what are you going to do? You're going to get the best deal you can possibly do. It also makes a case that he actually believed that we have to stop them before they go any further on their missile program and on their nuclear program. He said that at the very beginning. They're close. I cannot let them have that. That's accomplished. That is his stated goal. He had other goals that he wanted, and you and I both wanted and think we need, but you can only get what you can get. You're dealt a hand. You got to play that hand. All right. Now, let me give you another tool here on something else. I'm going to look at five stories here, and I want to give you a tool that you can use for the rest of your life. Take me 90 seconds to hand it to you, but then I have to explain. Okay. I'll show you in five stories how I can prove to you that it works. The tool is this. The most dangerous sentence in all of human history is not, I hate you. It's, this is for your own good. Cruelty announces itself and you can guard against it, okay? But tyranny that believes it's being kind never stops because it never feels guilty. C.S. Lewis wrote about this a long time ago. Tyranny that runs sincerely for the good of its victims is the most suffocating kind there is because the robber baron's greed eventually goes to sleep. But the busybodies that improve your life against your will, they work around the clock, okay? So there's the rule. When somebody justifies power, a policy, or an exception by telling you it's to protect the vulnerable, that is not the time to relax. They're not protecting the vulnerable. They may think they are, but they're not, okay? That's the moment that you have to put your guards up, okay? Now watch, because I'm going to show you. We've sent out newsletter every day, and it has all the top stories of the day. I just took the stories of the newsletter, and I'm like, oh, let me prove this out. Okay, story one, and I'm going to get into this next hour. Britain. That full report on the sex scandal that has been going on with the, dare I say it, with the Muslim immigrants. The number now is at 250,000 girls were raped. Okay, this is... peel the skin off your face. Horrific to read this report. For 20 years now, anyone who said it out loud got smeared as a bigot. And the report's own conclusion is the part I actually need you to hear, because it names the machine. It names the official shielded, you know, one favored group from criticism at all costs. And the cost was the children. And the instinct that did this was not hatred for the children or the British people. It was a warped idea of protection. Protect the favored group. Protect the comfortable story. Serve that protection. And to serve it, they fed actual little girls into a wood chipper and treated the people screaming about it as the problem. It was a conspiracy right up until it wasn't. Okay, there's story one. Just do the right thing. We're doing it for a good reason. Story two. Watch the same four words, for your own good, turn into a weapon in real time. Now the UK wants to scan all content on every phone in the country. Not kids' phones, every phone. Your photos, your messages, everything you do, on the presumption that it might find something helpful to protect the children. It's for your own good. Signal said something out loud that everyone should memorize. Kids deserve to be safe. They do not deserve surveillance. And there it is, naked. Protect the child becomes scan every adult. That's the slope. That's the play. That's the busybodies at work all the time. And before any of us get smug on this one, we have our own version. It's called the Patriot Act. Warrantless everything. Just to keep you safe. So we've done it too. The four words, for your own good. It's for your own good. They don't carry a passport or a party registration. They're everywhere. It's human nature. Story three. The FTC this week is suing the world's leading transgender medicine organization, alleging that it cooked its own clinical guidelines to juice insurance coverage for procedures on minors. Now, I want you to set aside wherever you land on the underlying issue. Look only at the structure here. The institution you're told to trust because it's credentialed authority, we're the doctors. We're protecting your child. They bent the science toward the billing department. Same pattern, different lab coat. Story four. Now, let me, in this one, strip out the children, strip out the culture war, strip out the emotion entirely, but the pattern still holds here. Seattle passed a payroll tax and a social housing tax. Every bit of it sold as compassion. We're going to protect the vulnerable, the unhoused. Uh-huh. Now there's a new report out. Downtown Seattle has lost 30,000 jobs and billions in office value since 2020. Okay? And they were taxing everybody. And what happened? Everybody moved. Now here's the gift. We have a control group. It's called Bellevue, right across the water, okay? They don't have that tax. Same region, same economy, same weather, same everything. Seattle was protecting the unhoused with a tax. And what happened? The tax You can't raise enough because everybody's moving away. So what happens to the unhoused? Well, we're going to fix this somewhere or another. We're going to go after the corporations. Bellevue didn't do any of that stuff, and it held. That's not ideology. That's a natural experiment, and it's the cleanest thing you'll read all week. Will Seattle get it? No, because it's filled with busybodies trying to do good. Story five. This one is about the cost that we have to pay when we finally surrender the muscle. The man who gunned down the healthcare CEO in the streets of New York is now arguing extreme emotional disturbance. Why? Yeah, he wants to knock a murder down to manslaughter for an ambush. The evidence says he planned in great detail. And here's the good news. A good portion of our culture is just cheering him on. They're just right with him. When we decide a killer is sympathetic, we start asking even the courts, the last institution standing between us and the mob, to call premeditation a feeling. That's where this whole thing, this whole way of thinking finally lets out. So let me give you the message coming up off of all five. And the reason is worth these, you know, 4 or 5 minutes here to take out of your day and spend time on this and time you don't have to spare, I know. But the founders didn't build this country for angels, okay? Madison said it flat out. If men were angels, we wouldn't need a government. And the entire machine of checks and balances exists because power corrupts even the sincere, even the kind, even the ones who are dead certain they are protecting you. So when the next headline shows up wrapped in, we have to do this for the children. We have to do this for the vulnerable. We have to do this for your safety. Do not argue with the goal, because the goal is almost always real. And that's why it works. Don't argue with the goal. Argue with the power. Ask the one question that has protected free people for 300 years. Who watches the protector? You do that, and you'll start to read the news with eyes that nobody can fog. Because the thing that fogs every single time is, well, we really need this. I mean, it is for the children. It's for our own good. It's for our security. I want to feel safe. That's the fog. That's how we got here. Remember that little rule? And perhaps we can change things. Perhaps we can change things. All right, more in just a second. First, let me tell you about Preborn. There's very little out there that is more rewarding than being a father. When you take on the responsibility of, you know, of not only bringing a new life into the world, but also taking care of that life and raising that child, the blessings are unbelievable. But not every young man knows this. And when you're young and you find out you're going to be a father, it is easy to focus on the fear and the cost and the responsibility, the things you'll have to give up. What's harder to see is the joy. Honestly, I don't know if I saw the real joy of this up until maybe 10 years ago. I mean, I've been terrified of being a father my whole life, but I have also enjoyed being a father. Well, not my whole life. For a good portion of it, teenage years excluded. Preborn, their work is so important because imagine being 20-something and you're all of a sudden, you have an unexpected pregnancy and your wife and everybody around you is like, you know what? It's just easier. 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I've heard stories from Preborn where it was the mom who was still like, I think, I just don't even want to think about it. It's going to be too hard. And the dad said, wait a minute. 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
4: From the Choice Bank Traffic Center. 94
5: eastbound slows between Creighton Avenue and Hamlin Avenue with an accident on the right shoulder. 169 northbound, a tight spot. Highway 101 to Highwood Drive, but the accident on Highway...
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0: But what are the insiders saying, and where do you agree or disagree with me?
30: Insiders have a lot of questions, as they should, which I think is very, very healthy.
0: Very healthy.
30: This. Yeah. I think that and you and I talked about it in the middle of one of the insider segments, that I am not, I think it's personally unfair to gauge everything and judge all of this off of a memorandum of understanding. So if it all goes towards exactly how the text is and how we're reading it and reacting to it, then I think there's a lot to be concerned about and be worried about. But I've seen these play out before. And I know that language within these memorandums always look to appease multiple different sides. So a lot of the language will be, it's looked to save face on, let's say, the Iranian side. While we change language and everything turns into legalese, that gives the Treasury Department a lot more room to maneuver going forward. So I'll be very interested as these negotiations are kicking off tomorrow for the real peace deal. We have a 60-day ceasefire while they do that work. So your ruthless diplomacy is going to start tomorrow. And that's when I think the actual true meat of this is going to start coming out.
0: Hopefully. I want to say this too. You know, I'm not hearing anybody say why Donald Trump said, accepted this deal. Did you hear what he said yesterday? Why he took this deal? What he felt the alternative was?
30: Maybe. What'd you hear?
0: Global economic disaster.
30: Yeah. Yeah.
0: Nobody's paying any attention to that. That is the other thing, the third thing, you know. One, you roll the dice, hope you can kill these guys without a denazification kind of thing. It couldn't be done. Two, the American people in gas prices, they're not willing to fight. And rightfully, they do not want boots on the ground in Middle East anymore. They don't want it. So they have no tolerance of that. Third thing is economic disaster. You have Europe, and this is their own fault. They're not paying $5 a gallon of gas. They're paying $10 because there's a $5 a gallon gas tax. For the environment and for the green energy. You cannot imagine if we all had $10 a gallon gas, how healthy would our economy be? So you've got all of the Western world ready to collapse with $10 a gallon gasoline. The president has to take that into account as well, because if Europe collapses, who's buying our stuff? We have to sell stuff. We have to be able to sell stuff to the rest of the world. And we do not want them to collapse economically. So because they didn't get involved, because they didn't help for a whole myriad of reasons, you now have that situation. And the president has got to play the cards that are on the table, that are in his hand. And so I don't know. I'm really grumpy today. I don't know why I'm really grumpy today. And so maybe I'm a little too harsh, but I have no tolerance for people who just want to be right all the time. Look, I wasn't right on this. I told you I thought it would work out really well. I hoped. So I'm not right on this. I don't want to be right. I want to be accurate. And I want to be fair. And I'm so sick and tired of these podcasters, of the people who are in the media, and especially our politicians, who just are not happy no matter what this president does. It doesn't matter. They're just not happy. And they're going to bitch and complain the whole way. They go, it's got to stop. Okay, he stops it. What are you stopping it for with this kind of a deal? Are you ever going to be happy? You know, the answer is no. So shut your pie hole. Let people who are actually concerned about things and are willing to work with the cards that we've been dealt, let us figure out the future.

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5: Reporters in Belgium, they are
6: prepared to restart if we need to. We prefer not to, but we are prepared and postured to.
5: And he says the U.S. military could blockade Iran's ports again in addition to the bombing. Hegseth is there for a NATO meeting where the war secretary told allies it's shameful they didn't help the U.S. with the war in Iran, calling on them to do more to secure their own region in Europe. This as President Trump faces criticism from both sides in Congress over the Iran deal. Democratic Senator Alyssa Slotkin tells MS Now it's worse than the Obama-era nuclear agreement the president canceled in his first term.
7: By a lot, by about $300 billion and a bunch of vague language. So I have a real concern.
5: Republican Senator Ted Cruz says history teaches that giving billions of dollars to theocratic lunatics who want to murder us is a bad idea. But the president insists Iran will get no American money, and the deal will prevent Iran from getting a nuclear weapon. He posted on Truth Social this morning, the fools who think he hasn't been tough enough on Iran are either jealous, stupid, or bad people. We got a Supreme Court ruling this morning.
7: Whether or not you could go after someone who you discovered was a habitual drug user, in this case marijuana, and that disqualify them from owning or possessing a gun. The court has got a unanimous opinion, essentially. There are all kinds of factions and concurrences, but nobody's dissenting here, saying that the prosecution of this individual or going after this individual based on his drug usage and gun ownership violates the Second Amendment.
5: Fox's Shannon Bream, one of the 5 men arrested in the plot the FBI thwarted to attack the UFC event on the White House lawn Sunday night, goes to court today in Missouri. Daniel Eskridge.
8: Investigators tell Fox the alleged plan was to use drones with explosives to hit buildings near the event, which would force a mass evacuation, steer crowds towards a pre-staged sniper team. A, quote, second wave was allegedly planning to storm the White House gate.
5: That's Fox's David Spunt. America.
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10: Minnesota News Network, I'm Tasha Radel. Changing travel patterns, shifting populations, and workforce needs are creating new challenges for transit systems across rural Minnesota. The State Department of Transportation is updating its Greater Minnesota Transit Plan to help improve mobility and access for residents. Spokesman Nathan Abney says the goal is to ensure transit remains a reliable option for Minnesotans now and in the future.
11: We know that there's some form of transit in every county in Greater Minnesota, but that doesn't always equate to having access to that transit service. So we want to make sure that the transit service that we have is meeting the needs of residents in Greater Minnesota.
10: MnDOT will hold virtual listening sessions for people to provide feedback coming up June 22nd and 23rd. The Sisters of the Order of St. Benedict are beginning a new chapter in St. Joseph. The Central Minnesota community broke ground Wednesday on a new monastery to replace its current home, which dates back to the 1880s. Prioress Sister Karen Rose says the move is needed because the Benedictine community, like many religious orders, has grown smaller over the years, making a more appropriately sized monastery the right fit for the future. Forest managers and conservation partners got a firsthand look at wildfire prevention and habitat restoration efforts during a spring field tour in northeastern Minnesota. This is MNN.
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13: I'm meteorologist Rodney Price on Twin Cities News Talk, AM 1130, currently 62 degrees.
14: From the Choice Bank Traffic Center.
15: 94 eastbound slows between Creighton Avenue and Hamlin Avenue with an accident on the right shoulder. 169 northbound, a tight spot, Highway 101 to Highwood Drive, but the accident on Highway 47 north...
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1: Glenn Beck is on.
2: In England, there is a report that came out yesterday. We talked about it yesterday, but I sat with it yesterday, and I have a lot to say. I have a lot to say. It is about the rape gangs of the Pakistanis and the Islamists that are in England. And remember, this is all just a conspiracy theory until this came out, and now it is an absolute fact. And what is happening? Keir Starmer is saying we have to protect the children from going where they just have been. 250,000 children. He's now saying we have to care about the well-being of our children by banning access to social media and having access to everyone's phone and look for data on their phone that could be damaging. These people are out of control. And I want you to do me a favor. I just would love for you to just set aside a few minutes and listen to this message that I prepared for you last night before I went to bed. First, let me tell you about Super Sure. Most small business owners have the same secret fantasy, you know, just getting through the entire week without having to deal with some new administrative headache. 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
2: I want you to take a minute. I don't want you to think about numbers. I don't want you to think about policy. I don't want you to think about them over there. What I want you to do is I just want you to think about one girl. She's 12 years old. Just one. Grown man picks her up. He drives her drunk to a graveyard. He then pours whiskey down her throat. She's 12. And then he violently rapes her. When he's done, he then takes the empty whiskey bottle and forces it inside of her until it shatters inside of her body. Then he dumps her. What does she do? She walks herself to a hospital all alone, glass inside of her. The people in that emergency room, they remove the glass. They then discharge her. And not one of these people ask the only question a human being should ask. Who did this to you? This same girl is found over and over and over by the police, in cars, grown men. Every single time the police let the men drive away. One day an officer stops her on the street. She says, "Officer, please hear me, please." She tells him everything. You know what he says to her? "Nothing I can do about it." Walks on. Her mom finds out, calls the police to report her missing. She tries to describe the men. And the person on the phone says, and I am quoting from the entire inquiry's record, "Don't call them Asian. That's racist." Still quoting, "You should just be glad your child is being taught a different culture." End quote. One occasion, an officer drives that little girl back to the very house where she's being raped, drops her off, and quoting from the inquiry, tells the men inside to, quote, have fun. Take a deep breath for just a second. Take a deep breath. This is not just one girl. The inquiry now in Britain estimates a quarter of a million children have gone. 250,000 children have gone through this in at least 149 different towns all across Great Britain. It's been happening for decades, and the pattern is exactly the same. A child tells the truth to a teacher, to a nurse, to a constable, to a social worker. And every single institution that exists for the single purpose of protecting that child instead handed her back to the abusers. Because someone, somewhere up the chain, decided that fear of being called a racist was worth more than that girl's body.

was and remembered what government was supposed to do. And then I catch myself. Because the honest question isn't, would their government be on a short list? The honest question is, would ours? Would we even pull that leash? Because before we get too comfortable pointing across the ocean, turn around here for a second. In 2024, the United States government, our own inspector general, not a pundit, not a podcast, the government investigating itself found that we had, quote, lost more than 300,000 children we let walk across our border and handed them to sponsors we never bothered to vet. The administration, this administration, now puts that number, placed with the unvetted stranger by the Biden administration, closer to 450,000 children. Children handed, in some cases, directly to smugglers, to traffickers, to the exact kind of men I just described. As of this week, investigators say they have located about 146,000 of them. Thank you. Thank you. But sit with that subtraction here for a second. That means right now, while you're driving to work or wherever you are, while I'm talking to you, nearly 300,000 American soil children are somewhere we don't know. Some of the kids we found, 27, are already dead. Sponsors have been arrested for raping the children day after day. Some of these children raped up to six different times by six different men every single day. Let me ask you, where's the outrage? Where are the marches? Where's the wall-to-wall coverage? If I hear Jeffrey Epstein's name one more time, I'm going to explode. This is not a foreign inquiry. This is us. This is now. And this is barely topic number 10. I don't want to be the one that talks to you about this stuff. I don't. As I was putting these notes down for me to talk to you today, my aura ring, my wife has made me wear a stupid aura ring. Got to control your stress. I'm writing this, and my alarm goes off on my phone, and it says, are you doing yard work? No, I'm sitting my fat ass on a couch, and I'm typing stuff out. I'm making notes about this. Yard work. And I was stressed because I didn't know. I don't know how to make an impact. I really don't. I don't know why we're not screaming. Be honest with yourself. Is it because the administration that lost these children had a little D next to its name, and so a certain kind of person on our side of the aisle has decided this is just a handing talking point, but not an actual five-alarm emergency? Is it because the president that did this has a D after their name, and that's your side, and so you better not say anything? Is it because the press took one look at this story this size and told truthfully, realized that it indicts all of the wrong people, and so they just let it die? Which is it? Which is it, America? I want to know. I really want to know. You know, for a generation, we bashed the Catholic Church, and I'm not going to bash the Catholic Church. The Catholic Church was bashed enough. We all know what it is. They were bashed, rightfully so, in many cases. What was done to the children was monstrous, and the truth had to come out. But let me ask you with a straight face, what makes this any different? What makes this any different? How much of that bashing was just because it was a church? Because I don't hear a lot of bashing going on about either one of these countries. I want you to think about this. Who's who here? The priest who abused, he's always the one easy to blame. Okay? He always was. In this story, the priests are the Muslim men. They're the predators. They're the ones in the dock. Name them. Every one. Every single one of them. And put them in jail. But our governments are doing the same thing that the Catholic Church was doing. Catholic Church wasn't brought to its knees because of the predators. The pedophiles exist in every institution on earth.
The church was destroyed because of the bishop.

0: because the bishop knew. The bishop kept silent. The bishop didn't stop it. He just moved the priest to another parish and told everybody to shut your mouths. And then the next, and then the next parish, and then the next parish. And when it was finally dragged into the light, the bishop offered window dressing, an apology, a committee, a statement. They did nothing. So, I'm not bashing the Catholic Church here. That's already happened. I'm asking you, look at the doctors who removed the glass from this girl. They didn't ask a single question. The nurses who treated the diseases and the glass made no call. The officers who let the men drive away, the judges, the care workers, the councils, the bureaucrats that handed a child to a trafficker and filed the paperwork. Tell me, what is a single one of them have that the bishop didn't have? What are they but the men who moved the priest to the next parish and called it a job well done? Here's my prediction. I'd love to be wrong. When this is fully exposed, will the hospitals, the police, the agencies, the government do any more than the bishop did? Nope. An apology, a committee, a statement, window dressing, and the machine grinds on. This is the kind of abuse that revolutions were meant for. God help us, not on the street, but a ballot revolution. It should be loud. It should be clear. Throw every official, every party, every name attached to any of this stuff until the people who run our institutions understand very clearly, all the way deep into the marrow of their bones, that the public is not afraid of them. You work for us. You're here to protect our children. But I haven't named the worst yet. Because if the doctors and the police are the bishops, then who sits at the papal level of this cover-up? Give me 60 seconds, I'll be right. First, let me tell you about Relief Factor. You know that old TV static screen, the one, the color bars and the piercing tone? 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Not a scream, just constant nagging, signal in the background of everything you do. 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
0: So, who held the real power? Who held the real power to end all of this with a single honest week of coverage, but instead decided to protect the institution and are still doing it today? It's the media. They were the ones that covered up. They knew about Epstein. They covered it up. The press is the biggest fit. They are the Pope in this scenario. None of this could have happened if they had been true to their one and only mission, to tell the people the truth. None of it would have happened. The grooming gangs needed silence to survive. The press manufactured that silence. And make no mistakes. Oh, make no mistake. They are high priests. They serve a God. It's not the God I know. Their God is a God of power, of control, of progressivism, of globalism. It's a religion of lies, and in the end, a religion of death. Because look at what it costs. It's being paid for now in children. That is their offering, our children on their altar. So enough is enough. I don't care where you are in the world. We, the people, must stand up and demand better. If I hear one more thing about Jeffrey Epstein and you're not tying it also to what's happening in England, and you're not also saying, what the hell did Joe Biden do? Why haven't we found these people? Thank you, Trump administration, for at least finding 146. At least you're out there looking for them. Enough of the politics. 500,000 children here, 250,000 there. Those are the ones we know about. I'm going to point one more finger, and this is the hardest one to point because it points back at me and you. Are we really any different than the English that I've just spent 20 minutes condemning? The ones who sat and knew and decided it was somebody else's problem. Well, we can't do anything because we're just, you know, what? Citizens? Knowing what we know, sitting where we're sitting, doing what we're doing, which is what? Exactly. Really, what? I'm asking myself that question. What is it, Glenn, you do? I do a monologue. We say the Epstein case is the greatest evil of our age, and it is evil. It is. But understand the scale of what I'm putting in front of you. Epstein was one man in one network. This is hundreds of thousands of children on two continents whom the state itself, the very thing we built to protect them, delivered him to their abusers. How do you even compare that? One is a monstrous crime. The other is an entire civilization quietly deciding which one of its children are worth protecting and deciding, well, it's not these. So what do we do? Where do I land on this? Because this story cannot be a Republican story or a Democratic story. It just has to be a true story. So what do we do? I'll tell you in a minute.
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5: Here's your Twin Cities weather. Turning partly cloudy this afternoon, a light northwest breeze with highs in the lower 70s. Overnight, mostly clear, lower 50s. On Friday, a chance of showers and storms, highs in the mid-70s. I'm meteorologist Rodney Price on Twin Cities News Talk, AM 1130, currently 62 degrees.
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20: The president arrived back in Washington just before sunrise. He's likely happy to be home, but he is facing an avalanche of criticism from lawmakers in both parties who are not happy with his deal in Iran. The president says this was also about the economy. He posted around 4:30 this morning, "These fools who think I haven't been tough enough on Iran when the stock market just hit a record high and oil prices are tumbling down are either jealous, bad people, or stupid."
18: AAA finds gas dropped below $4 a gallon. The Supreme Court rules on guns and ganja, striking down a federal law banning gun possession for habitual marijuana users. It was the same law that was applied to the former president's son, Hunter Biden. 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
0: 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And I want you to share it with everybody you know. Anybody you think still has a grasp on their soul. And I don't know the answer, but I see trouble coming and I am blowing my trumpet. You know, there's something that Jesus said that condemns all of us in this horrific story that is coming out of England. 250,000 children have been raped by these rape gangs from these illegals and the Islamists, and they've done nothing about it. We've lost, under Biden administration, we just lost, misplaced, about 500,000 children. Don't know where they are. We found 146,000 of them. Trump has. They set out to look for them. They found out that we were just giving them to anybody. And now these children are being found raped time after time after time, day after day after day. There's something that Jesus said that really condemns all of us, I fear. He said, whoever harms one of these little ones, one of these children, it would be better for that man to have a millstone hung around his neck and drowned in the depth of the sea. Think of this. This is the gentlest man who ever lived. The one who said, turn the other cheek. The guy who forgave the men driving nails into his own hands. That man looked out and found one thing that was so unforgivable. He reached for the image of a stone tied around the neck and a body sinking into the sea. And what was that one thing? The abuse of a child. I want you to know I condemned me. I condemned me first. I had a hard time making these notes and thinking about it. I mean, I talked to my wife about it for an hour last night. I called up friends and talked to them. And I said, I don't know how to do this because I don't know what the answer is. I do know that there are people that should be on this 24/7. So I have a question for those people. I have a question of the men of the cloth. Where the hell are you? Where are our pastors and our priests and our rabbis? Where are the pulpits? 250,000 children raped in England while every institution looked away. Hundreds of thousands of children handed to traffickers on our own soil while the people who run our country filed all the paperwork for it. And the single most explicit warning Christ ever gave is being violated on an industrial scale in our lifetime, in our towns. And the house of God is so quiet, it is staggering. I know you know the story because you preach it every year. Man's beaten, left it half dead in a ditch. Who walks past him? Not the criminals, they're already gone. Who walks past him? Pastor? It's the priest. It's the Levite. It's the religious professionals, the credentialed, the robe, the respectable. They see the bleeding man and they cross to the other side of the road so they don't have to deal with it. You have preached this parable 1,000 times. Did you ever think that maybe you were preaching it about you? Because I think that's where many of our pastors and our priests and our rabbis are. They're on the other side of the road. You know, I say what I mean, and I mean what I say. So let me say something. Are all of you overeducated, self-righteous, collar-wearing clerics anything more than fundraisers, middle management, cowards, and paper tigers? Is that all you are? Are you more worried about your title, your paycheck, your tithing receipts, your building fund, your standing in the community? If I say something I might offend, Jesus told you exactly what you are when you do this. He said the good shepherd will lay down his life for the sheep. But the hireling, the man who's only in it for the wage, the moment he sees the wolf coming, he runs. He leaves the sheep. He runs because he never loved them in the first place. He loved the job. While you run, while you stay silent, evil rampages. And what are you doing? Honestly, what are you doing? You're at your desk polishing up another clever little sermon. 3 points in a poem that half your congregation is going to sleep through anyway. Do you honestly believe with what's going on in the world that the thing you're talking about next Sunday, the thing you're doing today, is the thing that Jesus would be doing? His children are the most sacred among us. They're mutilating them, losing them, and raping them. But you're busy workshopping your Sunday talk while they're being devoured. You want to know why your church is so empty? This is why. Real evil is on the hunt, and you don't address it. Our churches are a ship in a storm without a captain or a rudder. Martin Luther King, who is by far not a perfect person, by far, marched for no less than what's happening to these children today. And do you remember what his great disappointment was? It wasn't the men with the dogs and the hoses. When he was sitting in a jail cell in Birmingham, he wrote the hardest words to the clergy, to the good, decent, educated white pastors who told him to be patient, to wait, don't make trouble. He said he had almost concluded that the great stumbling block was not the obvious villain, but the moderate, the more devoted to order than to justice, the one who agreed with the goal in private and did nothing in public. He said in the end, we're not going to remember the words of our enemies. We will remember the silence of our friends. The silence. I'm not going to remember your Sunday sermon, but I think we will remember the silence. That's what's being recorded. Not the screaming of the wicked. We expect that. But the silence of the shepherds. Do you know why I fear Tommy Robinson might fail in his efforts in Great Britain? Not because he isn't right, not because he isn't smart, but because England doesn't have a figure like Martin Luther King to model. The churches aren't there. The churches are literally working for the king. They don't believe the Bible is supreme. They don't even believe the Bible is true. They hide behind and empower their real king. And it ain't Jesus. It's King Charles. Now, how many of our pastors, priests, and rabbis are hiding behind the government? How many of them will say, this is a political matter. It's a state matter. It's not the church's place. Well, let me remind you who these children are. Okay? Render unto Caesar that which is Caesar's. Give Caesar his coin. I don't know if you've noticed this, Pastor, but a child is not Caesar's coin. A child does not bear Caesar's image. A child. Bears the image of God. Our children do not belong to the state. They never did. Caesar has no jurisdiction there. And any pastor who treats the mutilation or trafficking of God's children as somebody else's department has handed to Caesar the one thing Caesar was never permitted to touch. Look what you're spending your days on. All of our churches. We argue doctrine. We argue the fine print. We spend our strength on, I'm more righteous than you. My denomination is purer than your denomination. My theology is more correct than your theology. Well, that's because I know it's true, because we're more righteous than they are. You've turned faith into a debating society while the wolves are emptying our nurseries. James said, faith without works is dead. Oh, no, no, no. We've got the grace of faith without works is dead. A faith that can argue theology or end times prophecy for 3 hours, but can't walk into the street for a raped child is a corpse in a nice suit. Try to outrun this one. Try to outrun it because it's in your own book. I read it. I know it. I take it sincerely. Ezekiel. The watchman on the wall. God says if the watchman sees a sword coming and does not blow the trumpet and the people die, the blood is on the watchman's hands, not the enemy's, the watchman's. You are posted on the wall. You see the sword. You saw it. You said nothing. Just understand what's being written. If you continue to remain silent, if the church keeps its head down while the blood of innocence runs, and the freedom that was exhausted to us to guard and to hand to those very children, the next generation is lost, there's going to be a receipt for that failure, and your name is on that list. It'll be yours. It'll be mine. It'll be our churches, your church, my church. I'm not standing outside of this. I'm in it with you. And that's why I won't be quiet about it. So let me ask you, what's it going to take to get you off your self-righteous backside and lead? Not to riot, but to do what King did. To do what the abolitionist preachers did. To wake your people up and put them peacefully, prayerfully, immovably into the street, into the public square. Into the face of every official who looks away and not sit back down until every last one of these children is found and every coward who enabled this is out of power. Wake up for the love of the God you claim to serve. Wake up. Your flock is being eaten by wolves. And you were given a staff for exactly this. More in a minute. There is an old saying that you should hope for the best and prepare for the worst. Most of us are pretty good at the first part. It's the second part that takes some work. Because nobody wants to spend their day thinking about what could go wrong. We'd rather assume the power will stay on, the stores will stay stocked, and the systems we depend on will work tomorrow the same way they work today. And most of the time they do, but most of the time is not all the time. And the goal to be the calmest person in the room when something unexpected happens means you need to be prepared. 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
4: One accident in the mix, Broadway Avenue north of U.S. 169. Crosstown eastbound, a tight spot, Highway 100 to Valley View. 169 northbound, Highway 101 to High...
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0: Passionate topic for me. I had a really rough night last night. I got into that inquiry from England. I just didn't, I mean, every emotion that I could have, I had. If maybe you should read it. I mean, I don't normally recommend things that will just turn your hair white, but that is, I mean, that was so, if we don't act on this, you know, and I say we, that's England, but we have these problems too. And the only reason why the Epstein stuff is coming up is because it's political. That's why. This is a much bigger deal. And you can bring up Epstein. I agree with you. That was an atrocity. I think people got away with murder. I think it's awful. It's awful. This stuff is proven. It's happening. There's still children to save and nobody's talking about it. You know, I put on a hat today, a ball cap, mainly because my hair is falling out so fast. I mean, it's shocking. But I put a hat on today. I picked this hat for a reason because it says, it's Bonhoeffer, not to act is to act. And I didn't put it on today for, you know, you, or I put it on for me. Because the hardest thing I had last night to deal with was, so, Glenn, what are you going to do about it? And I've been thinking about this, and I know I have to follow the story. I know I have to continually bring it up, but I have to tell you, I have a shockingly small staff, and we are hiring so fast, but there are things that we can't. I need people who feel a calling to follow this story, to follow it in England and to follow it in America, and show us the good things and the bad things. There are things that we can do, but I'd love to have an insider volunteer to even form a group that this is your passion. Because you have to have a passion for it. This is your passion, and you're not going to let this one go. And I urge pastors to lead. To lead. Where is the next Martin Luther King? Don't you see what's happening? People are going to violence. Only the pastors will be able to bring this and bring us back together and lead a movement in these dangerous times that is centered on the gospel of Jesus Christ and peace. Where are you?
28: Glenn Beck is on.
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8: Hormuz, that is a high since the beginning of the conflict.
9: Vice President J.D. Vance talking to reporters at the White House a short time ago as tankers began passing through the strait. And just hours after President Trump and Iran's president electronically signed a deal intended to end the war, three Saudi super tankers loaded with millions of barrels of crude oil passed through the strait, a key test of global oil supplies. And with that, crude prices continued to slide. U.S. crude down almost 3% at $74.61 a barrel. Gas prices also following suit, falling to less than $4 a gallon for the first time since March. President Trump posting on social media, the oil is flowing, stock markets are soaring, prices are dropping. You're welcome. As for the military portion, Vice President Vance says the U.S. is honoring its side of the deal, as is Iran.
8: On the military side, the Iranians for the second night in a row did not shoot at any ships in the Strait of Hormuz. So far, they are honoring their end of the commitment.
9: And that deal is drawing criticism, though, from both sides of the aisle. Republican Senator John Cornyn and Democratic Senator Chris Coons expressing their concerns.
13: There's nothing to stop the regime from beginning to block the Strait of Hormuz again.
14: What a colossal strategic failure. Literally everything that President Trump said he was trying to accomplish with this war has failed to accomplish.
9: A Fox News poll shows the majority of Americans don't believe Iran will stick to the deal. And the Supreme Court rules in favor of a Texas man who says it's not a crime for marijuana users to have guns. Unanimous decision. Justices ruled that the law barring guns from anyone who uses drugs illegally violates the Second Amendment. America's listening.
4: Minnesota News Network, I'm Tasha Radel. A new report documenting the federal government's deployment of immigration forces in the Twin Cities and surrounding areas will be released this morning. MNN's John Anderson has a preview.
15: The report is called A Manufactured Crisis, Minnesota Communities Terrorized by the Federal Government, from the group Human Rights Watch. They say it details how federal agents engaged in widespread abuse during Operation Metro Surge, including two unlawful killings, racial profiling, and illegal detentions. The report also calls for accountability for these abuses and sweeping reforms. The report will be released at 10 a.m. at the University of Minnesota Law School in Minneapolis. John Anderson for MNN.
4: A new independent poll shows Congresswoman Angie Craig leading Lieutenant Governor Peggy Flanagan in the DFL race for U.S. Senate. The poll is the first independent one done for this race by KSTP 5 Eyewitness News and shows Craig holding a 41% to 36% lead over Flanagan. The poll also shows increased concern among independents and Democrats regarding fraud in state government. A University of Minnesota Extension livestock veterinarian says producers shouldn't panic panic over new world screwworm, but should stay vigilant. Dr. Angie Varnum calls detections of the parasitic pest an important issue for the country and encourages producers to focus on proven prevention practices. This is MNN.
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4: Well, one accident in the mix, Broadway Avenue north of U.S. 169. Crosstown eastbound, a tight spot, Highway 100 to Valley View. 169 northbound, Highway 101 to Highwood is still tight.
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0: Welcome, everybody. Thursday edition of Clay and Buck. This is Buck. I am back. I missed you all very much. Clay did a fantastic job for the last few days. I was able to listen in while I had some vacation in sunny New York City, where before we get into the Iran deal, before we get into the price of gas and all that good stuff, let me just say, go Knicks. Big day in NYC. I know a lot of the rest of you could care less, but for New Yorkers, a huge deal. The Knicks parade is today, and I'm not a parade guy. I make an exception for anything that honors veterans. I was going to say St. Patty's Day, but no, actually, I'm not a parade guy. Apparently, Clay, the line on the street to get even near the parade area is like an impassable mass of humanity, which, you know, that's my favorite thing. I love huge crowds squashed in, no exit, no ability to see anything. Sign me up for that. But I hope everyone's having a great time who's at the parade, who likes those sorts of things. And congrats to the New York football Knicks on an incredible run to win the finals.
1: New York basketball Knicks.
0: What did I say?
1: New York football Knicks, like, oh, just blowing your entire open, honoring the Knicks.
0: New York basketball, and that was a Biden moment. Sorry about that. New York basketball Knicks. I can't believe I just did that. And yes, they are fabulous. They are fantastic. Okay, so Clay, I've been out. I hear some things about this Iran deal, and there's a lot of talk about it. My first thoughts on it. I know you've been sharing on this. Well, actually, I'll start with this. I feel like you'll be pleased. You might even be proud. You know what I did before I even got into this? I looked up the price of gas today.
1: Good for you.
0: $3.99 it hit as of this morning. Under $4 for the first time since March. So I have a lot of feelings about this, Clay, this deal. And we can get into some of the MOU specifics now. The first is, great, end this thing, this conflict. Bring the price of gas down, because internal polling for Republicans was, in fact, showing in recent weeks this was going to be a huge problem in the midterms. We were telling you that. It is true. It is consensus politically for a reason. So I'm very happy that the price of gas is going to start to come down, assuming, again, the oil is going to flow, which I think that it now will through the Strait of Hormuz. Is this what we were told it would be? No, it is not. And did I tell you that there was going to be a deal to have another deal in 60 days? Yes, I did. In fact, I think I told you that 60 days ago, everybody, because it's really hard to get this kind of thing nailed down. The Iranians were not as boxed in as we were told that they were. They had a little bit more intransigence than the American people were told. But Clay, I'm also at a point here where we'll see. People still have a lot of faith in Trump that if the Iranians step out of line, which I would bet money, in fact, I bet he would bet money, they will, that he will unleash the fury on them once again. And so the deal is, as I expected, the deal does not prevent Iran forever and always from getting a nuclear weapon. That was unrealistic in the first place, but I'm happy the deal is in place because gas prices will go down. And we can focus on the home front, and we can get white working class voters who have started to get really shaky about voting for Republicans in this midterm to get back into the fold and back in line and support us against the communist lunatic Democrat Party. So that's my 30,000 foot view. So overall, I'm happy. It's not what we were told, and they can keep telling us it is, and that's not true, but that's okay. I'm still happy. Yay, Trump. Let's bring this thing home with the midterms and let's finish out strong for the next 2 years.
1: I think the biggest question is, who has a right to be angry about where we are right now? I think that's a fair approximation. And to me, Buck, the only people who have a right to be angry, and some of you are in this audience, and I 100% understand why you're angry about this. You believe that we need to wipe out the current leadership of Iran. And if you believe that, and I don't know, 20%, 30% of this audience may well believe that, the only way to do it, and I give you credit because you said it was not going to be possible to do it from the air, is to put boots on the ground, tens of thousands of American soldiers probably into Iran to try to change the government. And if you are in favor of that, I understand. I don't know what percentage are in favor of that. Most are not, because Iran and Afghanistan were such unmitigated disasters in terms of loss of life, in terms of loss of trillions of dollars, all of those things lining up. If you are of the opinion that we should keep going and take out the mullahs, take out the entire Iranian Republican National Guard, everybody that is affiliated with the Ayatollah in any way, and that we should put back in the Shah of Iran or some other leadership group, you have a right to be upset today because President Trump decided he wasn't willing to do that. Once he decided he wasn't willing to do that, Buck, it's kind of like you've decided to land the plane. And the question is just, okay, where are we going to put the plane down? And to me, the overwhelming, most important thing to this audience, and we've been hammering it for some time, is what does a gallon of gas cost? It was $68 a barrel, Buck, when we went into Afghanistan at the end of February. As I am speaking to you right now, it is $73.80. So there is almost no difference. As you started off the show by saying, nationwide, the average gallon of gas is under $4. When I flew up here to D.C., it was under $3.50 in my hometown of Nashville, suburban area near the airport. I was paying attention as I was driving in. If you live in a red state, you are soon going to have $3 a gallon oil and gas again. And I believe by the time we actually get to people voting in this fall, that gas will be back to $3 a gallon. So would you sign off on that? People out there are going to say, oh, Trump lost the negotiation. They hate Trump. They don't care. Trump could have been told, we played the cut yesterday. The Ayatollahs could come out and say Trump is the greatest American president of all time. And we got totally obliterated by him in negotiation. And the people who hate Trump still would be complaining. There is no war. There is no high price of oil and gas. The Iranian Air Force Navy is gone, and most of their leadership at a high level is gone as well. And now we're in kind of the and the nuclear ambition may be there, but the nuclear weapons are gone. So here's where we are.
0: Okay. So a few things that I would add to all this, Clay. One, I think people, yes, they're the people that want to go all the way, whatever the cost, Karg Island, go get the dust, all of that. I think that's about 10% of the audience. I think that's a very small percentage of the audience. I do think there are people who are expressing frustration also with President Trump saying, we've got them right where they where we want them. They're going to sign off on everything. They're desperate for a deal and all this sort of bluster about we're going to bomb them back into the Stone Age if they don't do everything we

0: point out Israel was wrong on regime change. And so you should analyze when you consider Israeli arguments going forward. If you are Trump, Israel said the Iranian people will rise up and they will overthrow this government. Now, I think Marco Rubio said that's BS. I'm paraphrasing in a big story the New York Times had from inside the Situation Room. J.D. Vance did not believe that was possible either. But there are reports that Netanyahu said if we take out the Ayatollah, then there will be an uprising inside of Iran and we will have a new government. That didn't happen. And so the only
1: not even close, by the way. I just want to be clear. Not even. It wasn't even.
0: It's not like they had to put down a rebellion.
1: Yeah. It's not even like, Clay, we took it into the red zone, so to speak. You know what I mean? This was not a close call.
0: Which is why I come back to reality of decision making. If you want to have regime change, the only way it's going to happen, boots on the ground. Vast majority of people aren't willing to do that. I mean, sustained boots on the ground. I don't mean some sort of raid like we saw in Venezuela. And now gas is going to come back down. And the people who hate Trump still hate Trump. And they would have hated him no matter what. And they're complaining. But I don't even understand what their complaint is, because they're unhappy that the war existed. Now the war is over and they're still unhappy. Again, they just have Trump derangement syndrome.
1: There is that contingent. I think there's also a contingent of people who will point to this and say, what exactly did we get out of this?
0: And I think the argument would be we kept for at least a short period of time. Maybe there'll be another Democrat president at some point. Iran from being able to have a nuclear weapon.
1: These are the people that are skeptical of that whole thing, because we've been told Iran was 2 weeks from a nuclear weapon for about 20 years now. So I do think it's worth noting that sort of there's a high level of suspicion on that front that people thought
0: if Iran is not close to getting a nuclear weapon, then I would say there's no point in anything that we did. So my presumption is that we're right about that, because if we're not, then I would sign off with the critics there and say, OK, there's not really much that was capable of being accomplished if they truly were not close to getting a nuclear weapon.
1: Just to be fair and honest with this, as we always will be, this is a mow the grass situation. The IRGC is still in charge. They have 500,000 men under arms on the ground in Iran who are effectively untouched by this air campaign. They control the security apparatus. They are still running things over there. Once the oil opens up, and by the way, part of this MOU is a $300 billion American-led reconstruction fund for Iran. Now, maybe they don't get that money if they don't play nice with us, but they're going to have the ability to sell their oil, which means they're going to have a lot of money to buy the latest and greatest Russian and Chinese-made anti-air and all the rest of it. Maybe that doesn't do that much this time, but maybe they've learned some lessons from taking our best punch and still standing afterwards. So, you know, there's a lot of we'll see here, Clay. It does remind me of the Charlie Wilson's War. What is that? Is it an allegory? Where the guy's like, I was given a horse, you know, was it good, was it bad? We'll see. He breaks his leg, we'll see. He goes, he can't go to war because of the broken leg, we'll see. There's some of that here for sure. But overall, I'm just happy that there is some kind of a deal to make a deal, to be clear. And I don't think there's going to be an eventual deal on the nuclear side of this that is enforceable. And that is, so I don't think it's great, but I'm happy that it's done. That's where I am. And it's exactly what I thought it would be for about the last, when did this thing start?
0: February 28th.
1: Yeah. Since about April, it's been clear that this is where we're going to be. So this is where we are. And the Iranians have learned a lesson, too, which is American politics do not sustain high gas prices for very long. And we can't act. All they have to do is threaten the Strait of Hormuz. They don't have to actually control it. And that can shut down traffic there. So that's a problem. They've learned something. We have issues to tackle.
0: We have a couple of senators that are going to be on with us here. Senator Ron Johnson is sitting right now in the, I guess the green room, even though it's painted red, here in the Washington, D.C. studio where I am. We're also going to be joined by Senator Dave McCormick of Pennsylvania in the third hour. Harmeet Dhillon is going to be in studio with us high up in the Department of Justice. We got a bunch of things we'll talk about with her. And Buck, I don't even know if you've gotten this update yet. Our buddy Alexi Lawless texted and said he wants to come on. The U.S. has a huge game against Australia tomorrow. We'll have a little bit of fun with him as well. All that coming your way. But if you're a camper or an outdoor outdoorsy person, you got to get a Rapid Radio. Modern day walkie-talkies connect you with anyone, anywhere across the United States. Great for all the times you find yourself

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0: Oh, and you were listening to us talk about the situation in Iran. We're going to have a quick segment here, then we'll have you on the backside to talk about a bunch of subjects. But let's start there. What is your take on the situation in Iran as it currently stands?
14: It acknowledges reality. And I think that's what President Trump has been doing since the start of the war. He recognized that if they got a nuclear weapon, that's an existential threat to America, so he took it out. And now, obviously, we didn't end the regime. I'm sure he was hoping that would happen. Didn't happen. They closed the Strait of Hormuz, recognized that that's damaging to the world economy, plus the American economy. Get it back open. He hates war. He didn't want to be in this war, but he knew he had to do it. He knew he had to get out of it. So it's just, again, is this reality we want? No. We'd like to see the regime on the dustbin of history, but this is what we're dealing with. We'll monitor it. I mean, we can always go back in there if that threat grows again.
4: Senator Johnson, thanks for being here with us. It's very hot in D.C., sir. If you want to loosen up that tie a little bit, Clay will not be offended. He is not one for dress code.
14: Air conditioning.
4: There you go. I want to go bring it back to serious here for a second. Your level of confidence when you say that Iran was, or when asked, was Iran imminently about to have a nuclear weapon, and that is what triggered this, not the desire for regime change pushed by outside, shall we say, advisors or observers on this. What's your level of confidence? I mean, are you certain in your mind that that is really what triggered the conflict in the first place?
14: I'm certain that they would have used one. Why would they put up with 47 years of sanctions, and all they would have had to do is disavow a nuclear program, right? Subject themselves to inspections. If they wouldn't do that speaks volumes. I don't know how close they were. I think they were probably within weeks or months if they decided to pull that trigger. But with missile technology, they could have loaded a nuke on top of a barge, shot it up over the U.S., explode it, high altitude blast, EMP attack, wipes out our grid. So they're existential. Every president said we couldn't let them get a nuclear weapon. Trump's the only one who decided to do something about it. And again, we've significantly degraded that capability. We've reduced that threat. Haven't eliminated it. I wish we would have eliminated it, but that's what it is.
4: Right. We'll see where we are. We'll come back with more with Senator Ron Johnson. He's live in studio with Clay in D.C. 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
15: From the Choice Bank Traffic Center.
16: An accident, Broadway Avenue north of U.S. 169. 694 southbound slows between 10th Street and 94. And the crosstown westbound is tight between 35W and Highway 100.
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21: Saudi oil tankers are sailing through the Strait of Hormuz. Vice President J.D. Vance.
22: On the military side, the Iranians for the second night in a row did not shoot at any ships in the Strait of Hormuz. So far, they are honoring their end of the commitment.
21: Vance says more than 12.5 million barrels went through the shipping channel last night. And we got a Supreme Court ruling this morning.
23: Whether or not you could go after someone who you discovered was a habitual drug user, in this case, marijuana, and that disqualify them from owning or possessing a gun. The court has got a unanimous opinion, essentially. There are all kinds of factions and concurrences, but nobody's dissenting here, saying that the prosecution of this individual or going after this individual based on his drug usage and gun ownership violates the Second Amendment.
21: Fox's Shannon Bream. 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

0: Welcome back in here to Clay and Buck. Clay is in D.C., where we have one of our many freedom bunkers, if you will, to do the show. And he is with Senator Ron Johnson. Senator Johnson of Wisconsin, thank you, as always, for being here with us. A couple things. Obviously, midterm elections starting to loom large, especially as we're entering here in the peak summer season. And this is something that caught my attention. Most recent NPR PBS news poll for June of 26, more than 3 in 4 Americans were saying that gas prices restraining their household budgets. Reuters poll, 77% of registered voters see fuel prices as a big concern. So we were getting the calls about this. I'm sure you are hearing from constituents in Wisconsin similar things. Is this now, this deal, enough? We saw the drop in prices. Is this enough to take this off the table as an issue for the fall? How do you assess it?
1: Yeah, I sure hope so. You know, I've seen Wisconsin. I've paid as high, I think as high as $4.49 a gallon. On Monday, I paid $3.89. So it's been already coming down. And I think if it comes down even further, I think it'll really reduce this as an issue. And, you know, what's interesting, Wisconsin, we are a big state involved in trade from a manufacturing standpoint as well as agriculture. I was with the president a couple of Fridays ago in Eau Claire at a farm, and while he was doing his NBC interview, I was talking to the people, the panelists, the farmers. And, you know, they're harmed by the trade wars, no doubt about it. But almost to a person, I hear this from manufacturers as well, that are harmed by the trade wars. But we understand what President Trump is trying to do, and we support him. So it's really a very interesting dynamic. They realize that we've been magnanimous in terms of our trading partners, let them come take advantage of our economy. And we've been treated unfairly, and they'd like to reset those relationships. And they recognize it's not an easy thing to do, just like it wasn't easy to get the Ayatollahs to behave.
2: You, in addition to everything that's going on with Iran, you have a piece you shared on social media, and I want to grab it and make sure I get this data right. You shared this article on social media. I retweeted it. Currently, VAERS, which is basically vaccine reactions, shows 1,676,100 cumulative worldwide adverse events, 39,099 deaths associated with COVID shots, with 9,332, 24% of those deaths occurring within 2 days of injection. And most of these outcomes occurred after there were reports of adverse conditions. This piece that you shared at the bottom, you pitched it to the Wall Street Journal, the New York Times, the Washington Post, USA Today, and Fox Digital. They have all declined or ignored requests to publish your op-ed on vaccine side effects. What's going on here? What do you want our audience to know?
1: Well, first of all, God bless Elon Musk for buying X and maintaining freedom of speech on the internet. So yeah, we decided to self-publish this. But no, I released a report and held a hearing on April 29th talking about how Peter Marks, head of the FDA division that approves vaccines and surveils for safety signals, was warned that their algorithm that was used to analyze VAERS was going to hide safety signals. 26 days later, he was shown 25 safety signals using a new algorithm: sudden cardiac death, pulmonary infarction, different types of stroke, Bell palsy. And he ignored it. They continued to use that algorithm so they could lie to the American people. We're just not seeing safety signals, although he'd seen them. So again, I think this is the biggest government scandal in my lifetime, because we as Americans, but also the global population who relies on our FDA and CDC to give them the information, the truth, we weren't given the truth. We did not have the information for informed consent. Of course, they did that so they could mandate it to the people in the military, to other people. They could coerce people. They could coerce parents into giving their child the injection so you wouldn't transmit it to your grandparents. Of course, it didn't stop transmission. So again, we were told lie after lie after lie, and they're still lying. And they're still covering it up. So again, I think this is a mini scandal within the overall scandal that the legacy media. It's been now a month and a half since I issued that report. I can't get on the major networks, and this op-ed would summarize my 38-page report in a page. They won't run that either. So I decided to self-publish, and you know, thankfully people are retweeting, and more people are seeing the truth.
0: The good news, Senator Johnson, is you're on a pretty big network. So a lot of people are, in fact, hearing about this. And a far more successful and bright future for this network than what you're seeing over at the old Scott Pelley version of 60 Minutes, for example. But nonetheless, this is something where you have been of like mind with Clay, with me, for a long time. I'm still outraged about COVID. I still get mad when I talk about it. I think a lot of people just don't really care, which is sad. But I think that they just want to move on to other things. Is there ever... there won't be justice, and I don't think there will be accountability, but could there be change? Meaning, either legislatively or from the executive branch while Trump is president, changes in policy so this wouldn't happen again? Because I feel like that's the least that we should be able to get out of this, and I'm not sure that that's even happened.
1: Well, Bobby Kennedy's trying, but you have to understand he's being undermined and sabotaged by the lifers. You know, that look at any new administration is this too shall pass. But, you know, Buck, one of the reasons I'm on this like a junkyard dog is I'm connected to the injection injured community. You know, I've met a parent who lost his best friend, his son, you know, to the COVID injection. And so these people, all they've wanted since I held an event with them in June of 2021 is to be seen, heard, and believed so that they can get treated. You know, something diabolical in this whole story is that also in March of 2021, the NIH had a group of scientists who were diagnosing and treating severely injection injured individuals for their injuries. But they told them, all, do not talk about this. Let's complete our study. Then we'll publish it. Then doctors will be made aware of, you know, give guidance on how to treat this. They didn't publish their study. Only under pressure, they put a one pager out on a preprint server, told no one. Just like the Grinch, you know, solve world hunger, tell no one. One of the conclusions in this treatment regimen is you had to intervene early to be effective in treatment, and they didn't provide doctors guidance. And so to this day, the health agencies haven't acknowledged these injuries. CDC actually ran a study in 2021 saying that these neurological symptoms were anxiety. It's all in your head. And so these people are at a low point. They've been struggling for 10 years to get an ICD code. They want to be seen, heard, and believed so they can be treated. They're still not being treated to this day. So that's why, you know, this is my white whale. I'm Ahab. I'm going to do everything I can to expose this so these people can be held accountable, but mainly advocating for the injection injured so they can be treated, and also so this never happens again. What happened in COVID is a travesty. Our loss of freedoms, the lies told to us, we can't let it happen again.
0: Senator Ron Johnson, always a pleasure, sir. Thank you.
1: Thanks for having me on. Thanks for covering this story.
0: The Preborn Network of Clinics is a nationwide nonprofit that is saving the lives of unborn babies every single day. This past year, they saved 70,000 tiny babies in the womb. When a woman walks into one of Preborn's network clinics, she's welcomed with open arms. She's introduced to her baby through an ultrasound, and for the first time, she sees life, not loss, and she's offered hope-filled choices. When she chooses life, Preborn continues working with her for up to 2 years, providing maternity clothes, diapers, counseling, and so much more. Preborn puts their focus on the pregnant mom, but also welcomes the father of this unborn child, too. In those circumstances, the focus is on both mom and dad, because the number of those dads celebrating Father's Day this weekend are so much higher as a result of Preborn's excellent work. Helping more dads become dads out there. 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All gifts are tax deductible. 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
6: From the Choice Bank Traffic Center.
7: Northbound on Highway 52, traffic levels are heavy across the Lafayette Bridge, getting up to 94, and that's mostly in that center lane. Minor slowing west 94 around 35W, getting into the tunnel. But that's it for now.
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2: Welcome back in, Clay and Buck, joined now by our buddy, Alexi Lawless, who is the lead. I'm not even officially what his title is, but basically you're going to see him in studio after every single bit of his of every major game going on in Fox. Alexi with us now, and I know you're busy. I know you got a ton of games. U.S. plays Australia tomorrow, right when the show ends at 3 p.m. Eastern. But before we get quickly, have you been blown away by how awesome the reaction from foreigners has been who have come to the U.S. for the World Cup and how much they're loving it here?
14: Yeah, Clay and Buck, by the way, wonderful to see you. You look wonderful. I am a longtime listener and supporter and fan of the show. Look, it's wonderful. And, I want to praise both of you guys for pointing out the fact that oftentimes in order to appreciate something you have to kind of look at it through other people's lenses. And I think we're seeing that on a consistent basis with people coming here for the World Cup and just being amazed and awed and excited and surprised at what America actually is relative to the perception that they may have. And I think hopefully, by the end of this World Cup, maybe we as Americans have a greater appreciation for what we are. So thank you for highlighting that and championing that when it comes to what's going on. And I think sports in general do that, and certainly a World Cup, given its international, the international part of it, I think it does a really good job of doing that. And we're seeing it on a consistent basis every single day.
15: You know, Alexi, I was in New York City, and it was pretty funny to experience the mobs of fans on the streets there wearing, of course, the national team jerseys. I did the one that I did not. Of course, I knew Brazil from way back when or whatever. Mm-hmm. And I realized, why do I not know that jersey? Well, I guess Scotland hasn't been to a World Cup in a while. There were Scotsmen in kilts and this kind of rose pink that they have for the jersey all over Manhattan for this game. So obviously it's bringing a lot of money into cities. It's also bringing a lot of, I think, fun and joy at a time where people are particularly, in need of those good stories. We got gas prices dropping. We've got the World Cup happening.
14: Well, you mentioned it. I think, when it comes to sport, the ability to unite people, I think, is unique. And, not for nothing, but I think when it comes to Americans, America wants to celebrate America. We've seen it with hockey. We've seen it with baseball. And I think we're going to see it this summer with this particular team and the World Cup in general. And I think people want to come together, even if it's just for a couple of hours, and put aside all of those differences that we have, a lot of them completely fair, and say, hey, this is a great country. This is an honor to be able to host this event. And we are going to make sure that it's a kick-ass time on the field for what you see and off the field in terms of the experience that you have. And I think you're going to be introduced to people. It's not just the scores that you remember from a World Cup. To be quite honest, it's the relationships, it's the interactions that you have and the experiences that you have, whether it's at the game, walking to the game, or like I said, at that bar or down the street.
15: Clay and I think have the same questions. I'll just throw it out real quick because we need America. Look really legit in that match that they had. Looked like they were handing out an ass kicking there. They got Australia tomorrow. How are our boys looking? The U.S. of A.
14: Listen, you should be incredibly excited and proud of this team, what they did in this first game. But, Janet Jackson, what have you done for me lately? You got to bring it back. And you certainly can't, squander all this goodwill that happened after that first game. And it was a historically good performance. And now we're up here in Seattle for the game tomorrow against Australia. And you got to, you got to rev it up again. And you got to all those people that came into the tent and now are excited because this men's team is worthy of their time and belief. Again, don't squander that. Follow it up. It's a different game against Australia, but you should be proud of the score and the way that score comes about come the afternoon after the game up here in Seattle. But it is fun to be excited about this team, and it's fun to be excited about this country through this team.
2: You played in 1992, the last time that there was a U.S. World Cup. Back then, the expectation was soccer is one day going to be big in America. I'm looking at the ratings. 28 million people, I think, watched the U.S. against Paraguay, 4-1 victory. The numbers on even games that people wouldn't anticipate. I don't know, a game like, I think Haiti played against Scotland, if I'm not mistaken, and 6 million people watched. I mean, really big numbers, even for games that don't have particular connections. Is soccer here as a major event now in the United States 32 years later? Second part of that, if there are still people in this audience who say, I hate soccer, it's a socialist, communist game, you're an American, you love this game, what would you say to them?
14: Dinosaurs become extinct. Whether it's people, just fans, or whether it's media out there, ignore it at your own peril. And so whether it's your grandkids or it's your readership or your viewership, this is here to stay. As you said, I'm talking to you today because of the summer of 1994 when we last hosted a men's World Cup. It changed my life forever. I live the power of what it can do to an individual. But also, as they say, you've come a long way, baby. And we certainly have, both on and off the field. But let me tell you something, and I'll leave you with this. Don't let anybody tell you that America is not a soccer country. It's different. It is unique, but I would argue that it is as passionate and as educated and as discerning and as vibrant as anyone else out there. And we have had to be. It's always going to be American in that we will always have these other sports. But on the field, we're competitive, both men's and women's. Off the field, in terms of the culture that we have. And I think what can be celebrated this summer, not just listen, the 250th birthday, what I feel is the greatest country in the world, is also how far we have come. Sometimes we're insecure about it. We have an inferiority complex when it comes to our soccer. No. Be loud and be proud about how far we have come, and don't let anybody tell you that we're not a soccer country. Also, don't let anybody tell you that you can't call it soccer.
15: There we go. I want you to be our official record keeper on this one, because Clay and I here, I'm not a I'm not a sports analyst. I don't follow the football, for example, the American football. I don't really know about these things. I did call the New York Knicks a football franchise at the top of the show. That was just a mistake, but it didn't sound very good for me. Nonetheless, I want to make a prediction here. Clay, do you have your prediction ready? Because I'm coming to you next.
2: I do.
15: Alexi, you're hearing it here. England, my ancestors, England going all the way, going to win this World Cup.
2: Whoa. I thought you were just going to give us a prediction on the game tomorrow. My prediction on the game, that's a big prediction. My prediction tomorrow, Alexi, we win 3-1. I apologize, by the way, for getting 1992 and 1994 screwed up. Of course, we last hosted in 94. What's your prediction for the game, and what do you think of Buck's England prediction?
14: Yeah, okay, so for the U.S. game, I think it's a hard-fought win, and now we're through to the next round in terms of group stage, and you should expect this team to do well. I'm sick and tired of low expectations. Don't settle anymore, America. This is a team that should win the group, and this is a team that should go far, and if they don't, it would be a failure. As far as Buck's prediction, listen, let me just finish here. We can have a lot of things happen this summer and a lot of wonderful things, but England coming to our shores on our 250th birthday and winning the World Cup for the first time since back in the 60s and having it come home, quote unquote, I cannot abide by that. We cannot have that. You think the English sufferable now? Can you imagine if they did that? But you know what? The soccer gods, they have a cruel sense of
15: Alexi,
14: humor.
15: They're not out there on the field with red coats and powdered wigs, man.
3: Speaking truth and having fun. Clay Travis and Buck Sexton.
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16: 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Today, I'm joined by Michael O'Keefe, Stiefel's Chief Investment Officer. Hi there, Michael. So the Fed wrapped up Kevin Warsh's first meeting as chair yesterday. What did they decide, and did it feel different?
17: Well, they held rates steady in the 3.5% to 3.75% range, and it was unanimous, 12 voting for, none against. But the style was different. The statement was strikingly short. Warsh has long argued the Fed should say less and guide markets less. One line that stood out, quote, "The committee will deliver price stability," end quote. And here's a first. Warsh sat out of the projection survey himself. He's a longtime skeptic of it, so he declined to pencil in his own forecasts.
16: And speaking of which, what's the takeaway from the projections, and is he changing anything else?
17: The projections, what the Fed calls its summary of economic projections, now show inflation near 3.6% this year, up from 2.7% in March. A lot of that is energy, tied to the Middle East conflict we've discussed. And the rate path drifted higher. The median sits at 3.8% at year-end versus 3.4% before. In plain terms, fewer cuts, maybe a hike. It reinforces the higher-for-longer picture we've been coming back to. He also launched a task force covering five topics: Fed communications, the balance sheet, the Fed's data sources, productivity and jobs, and the inflation framework. A clear signal he wants to rethink how the Fed works. And we'll be watching how this work unfolds very closely.
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21: Which he was not party to. Vice President J.D. Vance responding at a White House press conference a short time ago.
22: That's not reflective of the conversations that I've had with him, but maybe he's saying something to somebody else that he's not saying to me.
21: Israeli leaders point out the interim deal does not resolve any of the war goals declared by the U.S. and Israel because it delays discussion of Iran's nuclear program. But the vice president says,
22: if I was in the cabinet of the Israeli government, I might not be attacking the only powerful ally that I have anywhere left in the entire world.
21: And adding,
22: the problem for Israel is not Donald J. Trump. And anybody in Israel who thinks their biggest problem is the president of the United States needs to wake up and smell the reality of the situation.
21: And the vice president also told reporters the U.S. Navy has allowed more than a dozen ships to the Iranian ports after lifting a blockade, and tankers are sailing through the Strait of Hormuz again. And with that, crude oil prices are down about 2% at $75 a barrel. And one of the five suspects in the terror plot against the UFC Freedom 250 event at the White House was in court today.
23: Five are behind bars. Authorities looking for more, given that they discovered a group chat with 23 people. People currently in custody facing those charges: Tyson Proper from Ohio, Brian Roa and Michael Thomas from California, Daniel Eskidge from Missouri, who appears before a judge for a detention hearing this morning, Abraham Alvarez from Nebraska, who overstayed his visa in 2001.
21: Fox's David Spunt at the Justice Department. Investigators say the men planned to use drones to attack the event and use snipers to shoot fleeing audience members. 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
24: This is Minnesota News Network. I'm John Anderson. New independent poll shows MyPillow CEO Mike Lindell ahead in the Republican primary for governor. The poll taken by KSTP Survey USA shows Lindell getting 27% of the vote, followed by House Speaker Lisa Damoth with 22% and businessman Kendall Qualls in third with 17%. Qualls won the GOP endorsement at the Republican State Convention recently in Duluth. That poll shows Congresswoman Angie Craig leading Lieutenant Governor Peggy Flanagan in the DFL race for U.S. Senate. Craig is holding a 41% to 36% lead over Flanagan. The poll also shows increased concern among independents and Democrats regarding fraud in state government. With summer just around the corner, dermatologists are warning Minnesotans to be careful with the sun and their skin. Dr. David Pearson is with the University of Minnesota Medical School.
25: Certain types of skin cancers, in particular melanoma, are probably more related to this intermittent intense sun exposure, which is what happens in Minnesota. You know, we're one of the leading rates of melanoma in the country, and we're covered up all winter, and then we get a lot of really intense sun. We're outside, we want to enjoy it. So it's just important to make sure that we are making sure that we're keeping ourselves protected.
24: Pearson says getting sunlight is healthy for us, but like most good things, you'll want to limit your exposure, especially between the hours of 10 a.m. and 5 p.m. This is MNN on Twin Cities.
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26: My name is Whitney Allen, and I'm a widow. My husband, Ryan, died. 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
8: Northbound on Highway 52, traffic levels are heavy across the Lafayette Bridge, getting up to 94, and that's mostly in that center lane. Minor slowing west 94 around 35W, getting into the tunnel. But that's it for 94 across town.
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0: Welcome back in. Hour number two. I am Clay Travis. He is British colonial soldier Buck Sexton, rooting for In America 250, the British to come to American shores and emerge triumphant. Called out by Alexi Lawless. Very well done at the end of hour one. I am excited to watch tomorrow the U.S. and Australia play. You and I will be in, Buck, as many people across the country will be taking a holiday, as Juneteenth has now become a holiday. I think it's a company holiday for iHeart, too, technically.
1: I thought you were taking it this year. Otherwise, perhaps I would have taken it. So I guess we're just out of luck on Juneteenth this time around.
0: You and I work Columbus Day. We work what's the one in October? That's Columbus Day. We work on President's Day. We work on MLK Day. These are all holidays that everybody else at the company takes. You and I work. Even a bunch of other hosts take it. So we will be here with all of you tomorrow. And I'm pretty excited. We just had Alexi Lawless on. And let me tell you, we're going to have Harmeet Dhillon in studio with me here in D.C., one of the top officials in the Department of Justice. A lot we can talk about with her. And in the third hour, we will have Senator Dave McCormick of Pennsylvania. He will be on with us as well. No guests coming in this hour, so you can load up the lines, 800-282-2882, react to everything surrounding Iran and more. But I'm really excited tomorrow. As soon as we finish this program at 3 Eastern, the U.S. game against Australia will be starting. And I'm going to make a prediction for you. I think it will become, other than football, the most watched sporting event of the year in 2026 so far. That's how much I think people are starting to buy in for this U.S. men's soccer team. And also just how much latent energy for American exceptionalism I think is there. We've caught it and experienced it and felt it with the U.S. hockey team in the Winter Olympics and their run to the gold medal. And I just think there is a lot of demand for American exceptionalism across the nation. Do you feel that? Do you feel that there is a positive groundswell? Obviously, a team can screw it up, and the U.S. men's soccer team has screwed up a lot when people have wanted to be optimistic in the past. But the audience is huge, and it feels to me like people are just ready to explode in excitement.
1: Well, I got to tell you something, Clay. As if I'm not going to get booed enough for rooting for the Redcoats, if you will, in the World Cup. But I really do think that this is England.
0: Not only rooting for the Redcoats, as Alexi said, Buck, rooting for the Redcoats in the 250th anniversary of the nation, on the anniversary of us standing up to the Redcoats in 1776.
1: Look, they got us the War of 1812. They may be coming back for more now. And I think that the being led by Harry Kane, who's an incredible striker, I think that this team is going to be able to go all the way. Everyone's saying Spain, France. Yeah. It's going to be England. In fact, I should probably put a wager of some sorts on this.
0: You can get them 10 to 1.
1: I can get 10 to 1 on England?
0: 10 to 1 on England right now. You can get them anywhere on sports books across America, and probably a little bit lower than that in sports books in England. By the way, speaking of sports, we are, and this is funny.
1: Wait, I'm telling you a sports thing, though. Hold on a second. I was in New York, Clay.
0: I've got a tease here.
1: Okay. Well, go ahead, because I was going to tell you it was a wild and crazy time to be in NYC.
0: Well, this is actually, I think, a really good story, and it goes to America returning to normal in some way. No NBA championship team has visited the White House since Donald Trump was elected president. Not in Trump 1.0, not so far in Trump 2.0. And I'm going to give some credit to your beloved New York Knicks, Buck. Owner James Dolan said the Knicks have accepted an invitation to the White House. Here that is, cut one. I know the parade is going on right now, but listen.
2: We just did receive an invitation from the White House, which we accepted. We still have to figure out the details, et cetera. Mm-hmm. But, yes, of course. I mean, look, I invited the president to come down for the game. Right. He is a friend. I've known him for 30 years, and I'm very proud to bring the team to the White House.
0: Pretty cool. This, I think, is a return to the Republicans by sneakers era of Michael Jordan, that the NBA now is saying, okay, Trump's second term, we're going to show up. We let him come to the game. Adam Silver said he was thrilled. That's the owner of the Knicks, James Dolan, you heard. I do think this stuff matters.
1: Well, when I was talking about the Knicks' most recent win. You were not the winning the whole thing, but winning that incredible come from behind game. We had some callers. We had some emailers who were saying it's hypocritical. How could you support this? You generally say you don't like the woke NBA and all this stuff. And I have a few things to say to that. One, nobody's perfect. Two, okay, just gonna be honest.
0: That's perfect. By the way, that's a married man response. Like you don't even fight that. It was like, hey, nobody's perfect. Let's just go ahead and turn the page. That's a very good adroit rhetorical trick.
1: So I'll put that out there. The other one is you can put that on your pipe and smoke it to all the email haters. And like, Buck, you say you don't even like professional athletics. Yeah, but I mean, I'm a human being, and when it's exciting, I can get a little excited too. The other thing is, Clay, for me, this time around, it does seem like there is a move toward sports as just this is what the White House move, I think, says. This is also what Adam Silver, when he was, making some comments about the Knicks, the commissioner. It feels like the NBA, running a business, is trying to be smart. And I'm not saying they're going right wing. Of course, it's the most left wing league, but going back to exactly what you say, which is the Republicans buy Snickers 2 phenomenon. That's actually all that I want for sports.
0: Yes.
1: I don't want right wing athletics. I just want athletics. I don't want people to be showing up necessarily all wearing MAGA hats, on the team. I mean, it'd be nice if they're all voters in the stands, but you know what I mean? I don't need that. And we're never going to get that. So that's a silly thing to demand. The point is, can we get back to sports as that joyful, playful, and politically somewhat neutral? It's never going to be perfect.
2: We just did receive an invitation from the White House, which we accepted. We still have.
1: So that to me is, just in case you missed it, James Dolan there saying that they're accepting that invitation in the White House, which I think is key. But I also will say this. People say, why are you? Because I was praising Brunson a lot, Clay, one day when you were out. Yeah, I'm going to praise people for doing good things. We praise Fetterman when he says a smart thing about the border, about Israel. Doesn't mean I'm not aware that his votes are 90% with the Democrat Party. I'm very aware of that, and I tell you that. Brunson is obviously an incredible athlete and leader of his team. But beyond that, I think it's really nice to see a guy who married his high school sweetheart and he has a couple kids, right? I mean, he has a really cute and intact family and seems to be a guy who's at the absolute pinnacle right now of fame and power, certainly in New York. And a lot of you are like, oh, I don't care about this. But in New York City, he is like a sports god. And he's talking about other players. He's talking about how the other team was worthy and put up a good fight. He's talking about, this from the perspective of humility. Don't we want more of that? Like, I don't think we should be so ornery about professional sports going woke that when things happen that aren't woke or things happen that should be celebrated, we're just silent. This would be like saying someone just made a movie and it's actually, Clay says he likes Top Gun Maverick. Yeah, Top Gun Maverick was a great old school movie that everybody could enjoy. That doesn't mean we endorse the Jan 6 Sean Penn.

0: to me right now, Buck, I don't know if you want to admit to it. Every man listening right now has done what he would not otherwise have done, but did solely because he thought it's what his wife would want him to do. And then sometimes we do that and we're still wrong. So my this point is we you go shouldn't into always a different, expect perfection.
1: A different kind of show for a second. Clay, I'm just asking, has your wife ever said something along the lines of the following? I can't make a decision. Can you tell me which one of these I should buy, choose, whatever? And then you tell her, and she's kind of shocked and somewhat horrified at your choice, and then goes in a different direction.
0: Yes,
1: that's always one where I don't even know what to. I just sit there. I don't even know what to do. I don't even know what to say. I was like, you couldn't make a decision, but you knew the one that I picked was terrible.
0: I'll give you a funny example that I noticed last night as I was getting ready for bed. One of my friends, his wife just had a birthday party. It was a great birthday party. There's a picture of the two of them at the birthday party. The picture of him on the scale of 1 to 100, 100 being amazing, 1 being worst, is a 2. She looks amazing. Buck, if he had posted this photo of him looking amazing and her looking like a 2, she would have divorced him on the spot. Like, it would be, their relationship would be over. And that's posted. It's just like, hey, I look amazing. I don't even know if she looked at him. I happened to look at the two of them, and I was like, this is the least flattering photo that could possibly be taken of you, but your wife looks amazing, so of course it is posted. That is, by the way, good Father's Day advice. Whatever photos you ever post, your wife better look amazing. It does not matter at all what you look like.
1: Oh, yeah, and you have to get approval.
0: Oh.
1: And also get used to being asked, should I post this? If your wife likes to post photos of herself, the family, etc., should I post this? You say, as husband, oh, yes, you look great. She goes, I'm not going to post this. And you go, but why was I asked about whether you should post this?
0: I'll tell you
1: and
0: this.
1: And then,
0: also,
1: Clay, she doesn't like your tone.
0: I'll also tell you a flip side, Buck. You have a 1-year-old. I am with my 15-year-old. In D.C., he had a lacrosse tournament that he's been playing in. He had 5 games over the past couple of days. His name is Lincoln. We went around and visited the Lincoln Memorial last night. Got an awesome picture. I posted it on Instagram. I asked him, hey, are you okay if I put this picture up? He's like, yeah, I don't care. Like, there you go. So when your son gets older, you actually will be able to ask someone, hey, can I post a picture? And someone will say, yeah, I don't care. So there is a masculine world, at least in the Travis household, sometimes winning. The two of us have had a fun time up here in D.C. All right, we'll take some of your calls, 800-282-2882. We'll also get to some of your talkbacks, particularly if you are angry at Buck. I would like to hear from you for embracing the British in the year of our 250th anniversary, turning tail, actually saying, hey, I don't think you should throw that tea in the harbor. Guys, behave yourselves. The International Fellowship of Christians and Jews, that's the IFCJ, been on the ground in both Israel and Ukraine, helping the most vulnerable populations caught up in war. 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
1: New York for a number of days. And it was, I was visiting family there. And so that's the thing. I still have about half of my family in Midtown Manhattan. And I was walking around. First of all, the energy on the streets was pretty incredible, because at one point you had the Knicks win on the same day as a Brazil soccer match. So you just had a lot of people walking around and having a lot of fun, everything else. I also saw later on, I saw the video of destruction that happened, and the school bus that was like burnt out and all these things. This, to me, I don't understand this in the slightest. It's a little bit like soccer hooliganism or football hooligans in the UK, which were a big problem for a while. These people that would show up and they would want to fight They bring like bats and sticks and, you know, pipes and things to fight against the other team's fans. The whole point is, like, this is supposed to be fun for everybody. And Clay, help me with the psychology here, because it's so disgraceful and dumb. Your team wins, and then you want to, and there were people who were fighting, and I think somebody even got shot, and it's just like all this crazy. Now, by the way, that it really is a small minority, because I was walking around, there were thousands and thousands of people in the street who were, you know, having fun, celebrating, high-fiving people, honking horns. Like, that was everywhere, too, and I think that's the normal human, if you care about this stuff, or you just want to be caught up in the moment, great. What is with my team? I mean, my team lost. I'm going to burn things down. To me, Clay, is like childish, narcissistic destructiveness, but at least you're in a bad mood, so I can kind of see the psychological trajectory. My team won, and I'm going to break things and hurt people. What is that?
0: I think it's more alcohol would be one answer. I think there's a lot of people that get super wasted, and men who get very drunk often make very poor decisions, and young men who get drunk often tear things up and engage in violent behavior. So I think it's just a large collection of stupid young men who engage in destructive behavior. But yes, it always has been moronic to me that when you have this awesome transcendent experience of your team winning a championship, that you would choose to celebrate it by destroying things. And I hope, I mean, I know New York City right now is basically shut down for the Knicks parade. And in fact, I don't even know if WOR is back to us yet. They're covering the parade on the radio, which I got to be honest with you. I don't know what that radio is like, but parades, I'm with you on the anti-parade stance, Buck. Listening to someone cover a parade on the radio is one of the craziest things that I've heard on radio in a long time. Television, at least you get all the imagery. That is elite level radioing to make a parade entertaining only via audio.
5: Here we are. There's a lot of people. They're gathered together. There's some cheering, some hollering. Some people are clapping, I see, in the distance. There's more people. They're shuffling around. There's a lot of people together. There's some noise from... There you go.
0: I mean, that, but for 2 hours. We've been preempted at WOR for 2 hours. Like, I don't even know, what are they doing?
1: Well, I just gave you my parade. I'm not a parade guy.
0: Yeah,
1: I'm not a parade guy.
0: I once did a hot dog contest on the air. That was tough, let me tell you.
1: That's a conversation for another time. 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
12: From the Choice Bank Traffic Center.
13: Southbound 35W starting to get heavy around the Minnesota River Bridge through the road work to just before Cliff Road. There's also some crowding off and on North 169, Old Shakopee Road up to about Anderson Lakes Parkway, Highway 52.
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19: With benefits, Vice President Vance holding the White House briefing on the signed U.S. memo of understanding with Iran.
20: The only way that they would ever get any benefit of the bargain is if they comply fully and change their behavior. And so you really have a win-win situation for the United States of America. If the Iranians don't change their behavior, their military and their nuclear program is still destroyed.
19: Oil is flowing through the Strait of Hormuz. AAA says gas is below $4 a gallon. Will Cuba be next? Vice President Vance says, we want the people of Cuba to be happy and successful, and we're talking to the communist regime about how they might change their ways. While in D.C., Democrat candidate for Mayor Kenyon McDuffie has conceded the race to socialist candidate Janice Lewis-George, saying it's clear voters have chosen a different path. 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
21: 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What would you do with that much money? 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
22: And Buck, we are rolling through the Thursday edition of the program. Harmeet Dillon, Dave McCormick going to join us in the third hour of the program. But right now, it's just you, me, and Buck with a bunch of you wanting to weigh in. Chaz in Florida. Well, Buck, let's just say you've lost a large segment of patriotic America with your England pick. Cut B.
3: But Sexton, your prediction just then was blasphemy. The last game's going to be in New York, New Jersey, and it's just going to be like, your mentality should be like 1776. If we get England in the last game, we're going to send them home with ace bandages and ice bags wrapped around their heads and kick the crap out of them. Not England's going to come here and win. Come on, fella.
1: That was an amazing talk back. Let me just tell you.
22: I got to say, the accent makes it so much better.
1: I feel like I stand corrected. I don't know what else to say. That guy, that was perfect. But I still think that England's probably going to come through and win. I'm just analyzing this. Not as a fan of crown and king, of course, but as a soccer guy.
22: You're the soccer you asked the question, Buck. Who France is the favorite, which yes. is they won in 18, I think, if I'm doing the math right, if I'm remembering correctly. Spain, who won in 22. Spain won in 2022. France won in 2018. England is the third favorite. I'm right, about 10-1. Argentina won in 2022, right? Portugal, Brazil, Germany, the Netherlands, then the U.S. So the U.S. is around the 10th favorite to win the World Cup, which that's who I put my money on because I'm a real American, unlike Buck. Michael,
1: I'm gonna put $100 on England. You're really gonna put $100 on the U.S. winning this thing?
22: I did put $100 on the U.S. just so if the U.S. wins, I can say, unlike all of you ne'er-do-well haters, I was on the U.S. back when it wasn't cool to be on the U.S. because I love America, unlike Buck, who wishes that we had lost the Revolutionary War.
1: America's not even America's not even going to make the quarterfinals, guys.
22: It's not even. We're going to make the quarterfinals. I've got a history joke. Buck saying it's really not fair to shoot at these nice people in their red coats as they march down our streets and hamlets and valleys. I think they're going to make the quarterfinals. You want to do this is actually a bet that would be in your favor, Buck. So this is me taking a poor odds perspective. I think that the U.S. will make the final eight. You don't think that that's the quarterfinals. You don't think they will. Do you want to put a stake on it if the U.S. makes?
1: I think I'm already out of stake. So I'm just telling you right now, and that's going to be an expensive stake. So I will make a bet with you, but I will make a gentleman's bet on this one because I got renovations underway. I got a baby and I got to save up.
22: You got babies. You got child funds. Very responsible of you. Brian is driving a forklift. This is a real American working in South Bend, Indiana, home of Notre Dame. Brian, what you got for us?
4: I just want to say, Buck, England, really? Shame on you, man. USA all the way, baby. All the way. Should be all the way forever. Always. Shame on you.
1: I hear where you guys are on this one. I understand the emotional impulse to think that America is going, but America, when it comes to soccer, has a long and sad history of underperforming. And
22: so, by the way, did your New York Knicks until about a month ago.
1: That is also true. I don't really have a great, no one's rejoinder. Perfect play. Nobody's perfect,
22: I love Bucks. I knew Bucks knew nobody's perfect line is really good. I'm not going to lie. The nobody's perfect is really. By the way, is Brian still there? I'm just curious what he's driving on the forklift.
4: I'm moving around RVs. I'm moving RVs around. And now, Clay, I got a real quick question for you. What do you think of the Irish's latest haul for the defense, man, on the rivals?
22: Look, I am impressed with Marcus Freeman and Notre Dame. I think Notre Dame should have been in the playoff. I picked Miami over Notre Dame, and that ended up being pretty good because Buck and I went and watched Miami play against Indiana, and the Hurricanes won several games in the playoffs. But I do believe Notre Dame could have won the national title last year, and I think if they keep Marcus Freeman and keep recruiting like they are, that they have a good chance to actually win a championship. Let's see.
1: Michael and Raleigh, North Carolina.
22: Yes, Michael in Raleigh, North Carolina.
9: Hello. Hey.
1: Yes, sir, you're on.
9: Two quick things. One,
0: I understand everybody thinking Buck should be supportive of the American team, but I mean, it's his right to choose whatever he wants. I don't really care.
5: You called in to say, I don't really care what Buck thinks. You were sitting in your house.
0: Then you're like, hey, I got to call in.
1: Excuse me. Clay, let the man finish. Go ahead, sir.
0: Yeah, I mean, if that's the team he wants to support, then we should be okay with that, because at the end of the day, it's about the best team winning, and sometimes it's not going to be our team, you know?
5: But, Michael, what if he had said, I'm rooting for Iran?
0: No, I don't even know if they know how to play soccer.
5: They're in the World Cup,
1: Michael has some standards. Yeah. He's just saying, you know, give Buck a little leeway here. Let the man cook. Michael, thank you for the call of support. I appreciate it. Clay trying to get on.
5: Buck, I'm screenshotting my wager on the USA to win the World Cup, and I will text it to you, and we will save it. If the USA doesn't win, then I will instruct producer Allie and the team to erase this entire discussion from the internet.
1: You said they're going to make the quarterfinals. It'll be the top eight teams. I'm saying yes. Absolutely. No, I'm saying no way that is going to happen. So I just want to be clear. There's no way America, your soccer team. You know, the UFC thing was great, and there's all these wonderful celebrations. Your soccer team is not going to be part of the celebrations. I'm just telling you the truth. The soccer team, they've ripped my heart out too many times in the past. Fool me once, can't get fooled 10 times again. And that's where the U.S. national.
5: What's your line again?
1: What do you mean?
5: What have you been getting out of all your predictions with? It's a great, brilliant line.
1: Nobody's perfect.
5: Nobody's perfect. Man, I'm going to steal Nobody's perfect. It's a tough one.
1: You know who doesn't love that line? My wife, when she has to remind me to do something for the fifth time. She does not nobody's perfect. You know what I mean? Yeah.
5: It's a great.
1: Guys, I'm going to give you a little tip. My wife, I think, is not listening right now. Use nobody's perfect with your wife sparingly. Don't go to that well too many times. I'm just telling you. Don't do it.
5: Yeah, well, she could also respond, as many wives probably have, I know. I know. Which is a little bit of a darker response to nobody's perfect than maybe you were hoping for. Rick in Florida. Rick, what you got?
11: Lunch today at one of the restaurants with many TVs playing, and I caught soccer players that were talking. I don't know how y'all are going to feel about this or how you're going to respond, and you might not want to watch soccer anymore, but one of them was a flute player. Where are you
5: going to go with
11: that?
5: This is true. Did you see this?
1: No.
5: Mbappe, Buck, when he scored his goal for France, I saw a bunch of you tweet me, and I meant to retweet it. He celebrated by pretending to play the flute. He scored a goal in France's first World Cup match, and as soon as he scored, his goal celebration was that he pretended to play the flute in celebratory,
1: excitement. He is pretty much considered, I think, universally right now, the best striker, the best goal scorer, pure goal scorer in the world.
5: That's right.
1: I mean, he's really the number one guy.
5: He and Harry Kane and obviously I know that Messi's 39 years old, but he had a hat trick in his opener. But in terms of pure physical talent, I think most people would say Mbappe.
1: Doesn't Harry Kane, and no disrespect, this is the best player on the England team, the goal scorer for them. Doesn't he kind of look 49 to you? He's like 30.
5: Harry Kane, yes, I was actually thinking about that when he scored a couple of goals. It was a great game against Croatia. I was watching yesterday afternoon after the show. And I actually thought to myself, Harry Kane looks like he could score a couple of goals and then also just carry a briefcase in and complete a real estate deal all in the space of a year, you know, an hour and a half.
1: There is no way that you would look at that guy and say he is one of the in a globally competitive sport like soccer, that he is one of the most valuable players right now on the planet. You would never look at him and be like, yeah, that guy.
5: But he's like, there's a few guys that would not be high draft picks if you were doing pickup sports. Harry Kane is an incredible player, one of the greatest.
1: He's not fast, by the way. He is suspicious. It's not like he actually has incredible physical, like raw things, the raw talents that you would not expect out of him. He's not fast. He's not strong. He's just like amazing at what he does.
5: Yes.
1: He just is incredibly effective. Whereas you look at Erling Haaland, for example, Erling Haaland looks like he could be leading a Viking charge 1,000 years ago right now. Like, that dude is big, strong, fast. He's like 6'3 or 6'4.
22: Actually, I would make a Jalen Brunson argument here, Buck. There are certain guys that have great body control, but don't have explosive athleticism, but they make you play at the pace that they choose to play. Jalen Brunson's a great example. You know, he's 6'2, he's small, he's not the most explosive. You barely probably can dunk a basketball, but he takes complete control of the game. Steve Nash used to do it back in the day. Harry Kane, Zidane. For those of you who are big time soccer fans, Zinedine Zidane is probably nowhere near top 20 fastest guys on a soccer pitch any given match, but he can completely control the game based on unique ability to just make you play at his pace. Really very fascinating. Luka is another guy that does that in the NBA. We'll take some more of your talkbacks about how awful and unpatriotic Buck is. Those are my favorites. We'll also gear up for Harmeet Dhillon and also Dave McCormick in the next hour. In the meantime, do you have any scientific knowledge on what foods and supplements your body reacts to? When it comes to what we eat, what our stomach accepts and rejects, it's hit or miss, trial and error. Most of the time, we feel fine after eating something, but when we don't, do you ever wonder what's going on inside your body? 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
23: From the Choice Bank Traffic Center.
24: 94 westbound slow from Wisconsin 35 to Highway 95. Heavy traffic on 394 eastbound Penn Avenue to 94. From 494 to downtown Minneapolis.
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1: Welcome back in here to Clay and Buck. Coming up in a minute, we will talk to our friend Harmeet Dhillon, who runs Civil Rights Division of DOJ. Some big things have happened recently with regard to DOJ's Civil Rights Division and its enforcement, so we'll talk to her about that. It affects the EEOC. It affects disparate impact and how that plays out. This is one of those things that sounds arcane or down in the weeds. Disparate impact as a legal principle is enormously important and enormously destructive, as it has been applied in the past, in my opinion. Enormously unjust, I should say. Dax in Birmingham. Dax has some things to say. Okay, Dax, what do you have for us, buddy?
10: Buck, really, man? Our super secret CIA agent. You're really going to choose England over us, brother?
1: I mean, when you say choose, they're just a better team, Dax. I live in reality. I don't know what else to say.
10: We're in this together, though, man. Come on. And you don't pay attention to sports, is what I always hear you say. And then you're going to choose England? I mean,
1: so I'm going to tell you something. I am a far better soccer analyst than I probably should be. Thank you for calling in, Dax. And I think,
5: by the way, Buck, I'll let you sing your soccer analyst praises. I will say, I feel like almost based on where people are calling in, I can guess as to whether they're going to be teeing off on you or not.
1: Oh yeah.
5: The redder the state.
1: The New Yorkers and the Californians listening are a little quiet because they're like, I think he might be correct. That England team is fantastic on the field. But a lot of other people, a lot of the Heartland, a lot of the South, not happy with my pick. I'll say this. I think my wife is running errands right now, so she may or may not be listening. So she's probably not listening. So I can just admit this. Clay, I love that PlayStation 5 soccer game.
5: Oh,
1: and it is
5: FIFA.
1: So yeah. Detailed and in the weeds. I could tell you a freakish amount of data because it updates it week to week based on how people are playing and the goals and everything else. I really like that game. When the baby's asleep and wifey's asleep and I can not fall asleep, sometimes I maybe play it a little bit, maybe a little too much. And so I know a lot about soccer.
5: That FIFA game, I think, to your point, has been hugely impactful in terms of creating a generation of fans. Because everybody talks about MLS and there is an impact there. I think a lot of the kids, when they're in their teens, when they're single digit, my kids love that game. And all of the kids at school on Jersey Day now, many of them wear top international soccer star jerseys in a way other than tennis. Most people around our age did not know that many international stars. All these kids have a take on Ronaldo versus Messi. It's been impactful in a huge way.
1: Amazing, yeah. when you see what these guys. So the New York Knicks, I think the highest paid player is actually Karl Anthony Towns. Brunson took a lesser salary. This is all from X recently. People are sure he didn't max out his contract, so they would have more money for some of the other players. So Ananobi, I believe, and Towns are paid more than Brunson, which goes to Brunson's sort of leadership and vision for the team, because he obviously is the marquee player. Clay, they have offered, what is the highest you've heard? I know Ronaldo, the Portuguese striker, I think he was offered $800 million to play in Saudi Arabia. Is that right? Or maybe it was a couple of years. But I do know there are soccer players who are offered now to play for some of these big countries in their later years too, not even their peak years, nine figures.
5: Yes, $100 million a year. Look, Messi, I mean, look at Beckham. Beckham got partial ownership of the Miami MLS franchise. Messi gets a share of every single person who subscribes to the MLS Apple TV package. It's really the value of an elite soccer player. They are making more than anybody else in the world. And that's actually on-field earnings, on, you know, pitch earnings, not even taking into account all the money that they're making in endorsements. By the way, Rick in Charleston, this is a funny story, Buck. I don't know if you saw this. Fire away quick, Rick. Well, Rick didn't show up. He was calling from Charleston, South Carolina. Buck, did you see the Scottish fans have drank Boston dry? They have all of the beer. They have consumed it on a level that even Boston was not prepared for, and they have managed to get it all taken care of. D, Mark in Houston.
3: I think you guys are going to have to rename the show. 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
14: Well, let me say this, Mark. 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Then things went south for him a little bit, went the other direction. So, there is that.
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2: Some from congressional leaders, as well as Israel. But Vice President J.D. Vance is dismissing skeptics.
4: They have committed to the destruction of the highly enriched stockpile that they have in their possession. What is the benefit that the Iranians get that they didn't have before? And the answer is nothing. They don't get anything unless they change their behavior.
2: Israeli media condemned the deal as a catastrophic capitulation and a betrayal. Fox's Lucas Tomlinson has more from the White House.
9: The vice president also had this message to critics who think Iran is set to receive billions of dollars in sanctions relief just for signing it.
4: The United States isn't giving up a cent of money to Iran, and even the economic benefits, the sanctions relief and so forth that comes along with this bargain only happens if the Iranians perform.
9: He says the memo and any potential lifting of sanctions does not require congressional approval. When it comes to the Strait of Hormuz, the memorandum says it will be opened immediately with no charge for 60 days only.
2: Meantime, the U.S. is seeing an economic benefit as crude oil falls back near pre-war levels and gas drops to just less than $4 a gallon, according to AAA's national average. The Justice Department announces the arrest of 15 people for allegedly committing more than $1 million in benefits fraud. U.S. Attorney for Massachusetts, Leah Foley, blasting local leaders.
11: It appears that you can come to Massachusetts and steal as many benefits as you want without fear and without any accountability.
2: Democrats are pushing back on the administration's fraud crackdown, accusing the White House of using it as cover to slash federal funding to states that did not vote for Trump. 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
12: This is Minnesota News Network. I'm John Anderson. A new independent poll shows Congresswoman Angie Craig leading Lieutenant Governor Peggy Flanagan in the DFL race for U.S. Senate. The poll is the first independent poll for this race from KSTP USA Survey and shows Craig holding a 41% to 36% lead over Flanagan. The poll also shows increased concern among independents and Democrats regarding fraud in state government. Craig and Flanagan hold their first debate tomorrow night. Minnesota's unemployment rate edged down to 4.4% in May as the state's job market continued to rebound. The Minnesota Department of Employment and Economic Development reports employers added a net 5,400 jobs during the month, including 5,900 new private sector positions that were partially offset by losses in government employment. The Minnesota DNR's Junior Ranger program gives young Minnesotans a chance to explore the outdoors. Parks and Trails Communications Specialist Lauren Peck says the program started in 2023 with a kids' activity book.
13: Our Junior Ranger program is really focused on getting kids to learn more about nature and engage with our beautiful state parks, recreation areas, trails. Basically an activity book that has things like mazes, connect the dots, things to get kids out in nature.
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8: From the Choice Bank Traffic Center.
10: 94 westbound slow from Wisconsin 35 to Highway 95. Heavy traffic on 394 eastbound Penn Avenue to 94. From 494 to downtown Minneapolis, 11 minutes. Crosstown.
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0: everybody. Hour three, Clay and Buck gets going right now. We are joined by Harmeet Dhillon. She is Assistant Attorney General for the Civil Rights Division at the United States Department of Justice. Harmeet, great to see you as always. We have a lot of questions to talk about. Clay, the lawyer of this duo, gets particularly psyched to talk to you about legal nerddom. But I want to start with my own question here about the change. First, if you would, for everybody, would you explain the legal doctrine of disparate impact in just layman's terms, and then where it has had real impact in our society, the way that it has been applied, and the change now that DOJ under Title VI has instituted?
1: Well, absolutely. So this is one of the most important doctrines that we learned about when I was a baby lawyer in my 35, 36 years ago going to law school. And there was a case called Duke Power, Griggs and Duke Power, which involved not whether there was intentional discrimination in hiring, but rather whether the effect of hiring practices, including tests and who the positions are advertised to, led to a quote unquote disproportionate impact on the working body, such that there was some sort of allegation of out of proportion racial makeup of a workforce. And the requirement that came out of this concept of disproportionate impact, which is very distinct from intentional discrimination, is affirmative action. And so throughout the United States now for decades, American employers have effectively been forced to use quotas to avoid scrutiny and lawsuits from the EEOC and from private employment lawyers seeking to, quote unquote, equalize the workforce. And so if you think about it in very simplistic terms, it's equity versus equality. It's sort of equal outcomes as opposed to equal opportunity. And what we've done at the Department of Justice in the last week through my brilliant colleagues at the Office of Legal Counsel is working in response to a request from the EEOC. They issued an opinion saying that disparate impact analysis is no longer consistent with Supreme Court precedent. And that, you know, in turn cites to recent opinions of the court that include Students for Fair Admissions, that include Louisiana versus Calais in the voting rights context, and that includes Ames versus Ohio Youth Services in the employment context, which says that majority plaintiffs don't have a higher burden of proof than minority plaintiffs. So all of this goes to the bottom line of a colorblind constitution and of a colorblind society where individuals have rights against individual discrimination, not groups being put into buckets and then manipulated for outcomes.
2: Harmeet, first of all, thanks for being here. I think you're doing phenomenal work. I enjoy seeing everything that you're working on a regular basis. I want to give you a couple of recent stories that have been in the headlines and have you kind of tell this audience what's going on there. One is the idea of reparations in Evanston, Illinois. We've heard a lot about this. Evanston is where Northwestern is. Sometimes these locations for elite universities end up with some of the craziest, most racist policies, frankly. The other one that has recently gotten a lot of attention, I'm sure you saw California. Mm-hmm. Chris Rufo shared that there are particular laws that require you be certified as gay, which I couldn't believe this was actually real. And there's a checklist and you have to have evidence of being gay in order to qualify for certain government contracts in California. Both of those are crazy stories. They are real. Walk us through what's going on there and what your office is doing there.
1: Yeah, well, let's talk about the Evanston case first. There have been many efforts by different cities in the United States to have so-called reparations programs that give cash to Black Americans on the basis of past discrimination of their ancestors, not of them. Okay, so that's the important point. And you know, I think this is fundamentally at odds with, again, the concept of equal justice under the law for individuals. I, of course, as a plaintiff's lawyer before I became the DOJ attorney, I filed lawsuits for people who were injured. And that's fair game, right? And you are discriminated against. But this is a totally different concept. This is me, Harmeet Dhillon, born in India, my tax dollars being used to compensate Bob, who's Black, who wasn't discriminated against, but maybe his ancestors were 100 years ago, 50 years ago. And this is at odds with equal protection. And so I don't think that's fair or right. I think is actually unconstitutional. And so we've actually put a stop to several of these by simply tweeting about them. I did that in Asheville, North Carolina. I was trying to do something like this. They immediately backed away when I said, hey, guys, that's illegal. I will sue you. They stopped. Now, Evanston, Illinois has been doing this for some time. They've already given away $5 million. At the beginning, their premise was $25,000 each to people to fix up property or what have you. So it was sort of a reimbursement program. And now it's just cash grants to Black people if they can prove that some ancestor of theirs lived in the city from, I think, 1909 to 1969. A long time ago.
2: Yeah.
1: So, and if we start doing this, this is going to be a slippery slope of haves and have-nots. And there are plenty of people in America who've overcome oppression, discrimination. I mean, veterans are discriminated against. Poor people in the Ozarks are discriminated against. I'm like, we can go on and on. So I think this is un-American, and we're going to put a stop to it.
2: What about the gay certification?
1: Okay, so the gay certification is a
2: great... Did you think that was real when you saw it?
1: Because I've lived in California for 25 years. Okay, so it's a great headline, but the problem is much bigger than that. The problem is that the Public Utilities Commission of California has a supplier diversity program, very benign name. What it is a heavy-handed government dictate to utility companies that if they don't employ and check off a list of women-owned firms, minority-owned firms as suppliers, law firms, accounting firms, consulting firms, contracting firms, and gay is a very small subset of that, they will suffer, and they will have to answer inquisition-type questions. And so this has long been the case. I wasn't aware of the gay part, but I was very well aware that in order to get bond work from California's public utilities, which is a multi-billion dollar business every year, be really helpful if you had four or five Black partners who are making the presentation to PG&E, Pacific Gas and Electric, or Southern California Edison. That's how the business is handed out. Same for women-owned businesses. And again, under the recent Supreme Court precedents where we're no longer required to balance the outcomes, we simply have to have equal opportunity at the front end, this is illegal and it is unconstitutional. And we have put California on notice yesterday that certainly private plaintiffs could sue if they're an individual business that was not chosen for a job because of this dumb mandate. They could sue, but the Department of Justice could also sue. So we're looking into it.
0: Speaking to Harmeet Dhillon of DOJ, Civil Rights Division, when she heads up, about some of the latest enforcement actions and just priorities of the DOJ right now, of the Civil Rights Division. And Harmeet, to that end, what else is either underway or on the horizon for issues that the department is going to take up that fall under your aegis, if you will, your mandate?
1: Well, Buck, we have a very interesting case that we kicked off today, and that has to do with the Dominican Sisters order in New York City, and in New York State, rather. So they run a end-of-life hospice care program that provides both prayer and also medical services. Of course, it's a Catholic order of nuns. The state of New York is cramming transgender verbiage,

0: But yesterday we had Senator Josh Hawley on the program talking about Major League Baseball potentially punishing players for writing Bible verses on their hats. Mm-hmm. These were so-called pride hats with the rainbow that they did not necessarily want to wear. Early on, is your office looking at this? What can you tell us about religious protections, things such as those, maybe without specifically analyzing this case? Because I think you guys are looking into it now.
1: Well, we are. We're looking into it. I will say first that Title VII, which is the federal law that governs employment discrimination, we have joint and overlapping jurisdiction with the EEOC. So my main purview in the Civil Rights Division is with public employers. And my friend Andrea Jacobs, she's in charge of the EEOC, and they cover private employer discrimination. In this case, Major League Baseball teams are private employers. That said, we're very interested in making sure that the law is upheld across the board here. And here's what the law is. The law is that, generally speaking, an employer cannot retaliate against an employee on the basis of their religious beliefs. It is fair to have a uniformly applied sort of uniform that is required. But if you're allowing some people to deviate with messages that you like, so for example, not in Pride Month, but if you're allowing players to put a rainbow pin or other slogans or BLM slogans.
0: Which they did in the past.
1: Which they did. And you didn't fire them or take action against them. You can't now do that when you don't like the message being shown here. And it's also interesting, even within the protesters, some of the players are simply refusing to wear the hat. And apparently Major League Baseball is not taking action against those. It's only taking action against the ones who are wearing the hat, but adding their own message of their own faith. And so this is going to be really interesting. And I hope those players lawyer up and file claims with the EEOC and state authorities, because I believe what's going on here is a violation of Title VII on the basis of religious identification.
2: And I don't know if you are a Seinfeld fan, Harmeet, but if you remember, they tried to make Clay, who it was,
0: Kramer. They tried Kramer, to make Kramer wear the
2: Kramer
0: the
2: wear
0: ribbon.
2: The ribbon. That's the Kramer wear the ribbon. He has to wear the ribbon. You wouldn't expect this from Major League Baseball, though.
1: Well, you would, though. I mean, they're a little out of step, because I think today most Americans, I mean, this is an era where people who are gay are very, very well accepted. We have them in the administration, you know, but to force this down everyone's throat to have to wear slogans that violate the religious beliefs of many people, it seems unnecessary. I don't know why they're doing that. And look, players have rights too. So
2: totalitarianism.
1: Yeah.
2: Go ahead, Clay.
1: Fascism.
0: No, I was just going to say, big picture. You probably, I see your mentions. You get a lot of heat on social media for what you're doing. It seems to me, and I'm saying this as a lawyer, that in an effort to try to address past discrimination, we swung wildly into let's discriminate intentionally.
1: Yes.
0: In order to redress past discrimination. Mm-hmm. Do you think that we can ever recalibrate and come back to let's just treat everybody the exact same? How long do you think something like that might happen? I know that's your goal right now, but how would you assess where we are big picture?
1: Well, Clay, that's a great question. I will tell you that a little flaw in our conservative movement is that there are not enough conservative lawyers who are willing to stand up and take the heat. I have gotten a lot of heat. I have death threats for what I do. In the anti-Semitism space particularly, I don't never say where I am anymore until after I've left, and that's unfortunate. And I think a lot of people don't want to take that heat, but I'd have to have another 8 years to do this job to fully eradicate it and another 1,000 lawyers. But you know, 3/4 of the lawyers in the department quit. We've now hired back over 100 lawyers. So we're 50% staffed. And with that 50%, I want to say that we're doing twice the work with 8 times or 10 times the effect of the prior administration.
0: This is important, Buck, because I do think there's so many young people out there. How many young lawyers do you need to go to law school and become conservative in this space? I mean, there's a huge demand for it.
1: Let me tell you, there are thousands more on the left than what we have on the right. Let's put it that way. And so I've been doing this kind of work for decades myself, and I had a nonprofit, and like, when I came out of law school, there were no conservative nonprofits doing this legal work. Now there are a few. There's ADF and, you know, there's a few others. The need is great because there's an overwhelming just personnel advantage on the other side. But I am proud to say that I've attracted the best and brightest to the Civil Rights Division. The cases we talked about today, it's Thursday. It's all stuff I

0: worked on this week. Lawsuits I filed, things I did. I didn't even mention I was in the Virgin Islands. Not a bad place to have a court-ordered mediation on Tuesday over the Second Amendment rights of Virgin Islanders, where they're being violated. They're not giving them gun permits as required by Bruin. So we sued them. And now we're going to find out whether they're allowed to just pretend like the islands are not subject to American jurisdiction.
1: All right. Harmeet Dhillon, DOJ, thank you so much.
0: Thanks for having me.
1: Business owners know that is necessary. 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
1: Welcome back in here to Clay and Buck. Clay, we got a kind of a tight turnaround. We have Senator Dave McCormick on next. What are we going to be discussing? You're the man who set this one up, so we're going to be hanging out with him in D.C. What's top of the agenda? Was he? I assume he was at that UFC thing.
16: He was at the UFC thing. He said it was awesome. We'll also talk about some of the AI challenges. We'll see what the latest on Iran from his perspective is, and what's coming next in the Senate. So all that going to be on tap with Senator Dave McCormick of Pennsylvania next.
1: You know, I think if we actually had senators in a steel cage match, I think he'd be high on the list. Like he'd be pretty good, you know.
16: You got Mark Wayne Mullen,
1: who's actually a cage fighter.
16: But he's not in the Senate anymore. That was going to be my top draft pick. He's out now.
1: I think McCormick probably throws a mean elbow. I'm just saying, the guy looks stout. He looks stout. All right, born on America's darkest day of September 11th, the Tunnel to Towers Foundation has been helping our nation's heroes ever since. Heroes like United States Air Force Senior Airman Bradley Smith. 9/11 inspired Bradley to join the military. 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Bradley actively pursued elite training opportunities, including Air Assault, Pathfinder, and Jump School out of Fort Bragg, where he stood at the top of his class. Bradley took pride in being part of a mission greater than himself. 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Bradley is survived by his wife, Tiffany, their beautiful daughter, his parents, brother, and sister-in-law. 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
17: From the Choice Bank Traffic Center.
18: 94 westbound slow, Carmichael Road to St. Croix Trail. 394 eastbound stop and go, Penn Avenue to 94. From 494 to downtown Minneapolis, 10 minutes. Crosstown Highway eastbound heavy, Tracy Avenue to Valley View.
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26: 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Don't miss out on the action.
27: Hormuz Vice President J.D. Vance says the United States would draw down troops in the region after this final peace agreement is signed.
28: What we're saying is that we will withdraw troops to the pre-conflict level, meaning we're not going to keep a couple of extra aircraft carrier groups over there. The Iranians don't want that. Frankly, we don't want that either.
27: Senate Minority Leader Chuck Schumer says if President Trump wants to send money to Iran, the Democratic Party will not help.
29: If Trump wants to send hundreds of billions of dollars to Iran, then he'll need to do it with Republican votes. Because I'll tell you, Democrats certainly won't be helping Trump send $300 billion to Iran.
27: Yeah, this agreement includes a $300 billion reconstruction fund for Iran. The White House claims Gulf nations would be funding that. Many specifics of this deal need to be worked out, including the status of Iran's enriched uranium. 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
16: Welcome back in. We are rolling through the Thursday edition of the program. We are joined now by Senator Dave McCormick. We're going to get into some very serious questions about Iran, data centers, and more. But we begin with this question. Recently, Mark Wayne Mullen left the Senate to become head of DHS. Word is that you were happy, Senator McCormick, to vote for him to leave the Senate because it elevated you to number one on the list of if the UFC had a championship belt for the Senate, you with your wrestling background would win it. Who would be your top competition? Do you believe that you would win an Ultimate Fighting Championship if only senators were allowed to compete?
0: Well, let me just say it this way. I like my chances. I like my chances. You know, there's a funny joke around this, because during the campaign, in April, so this is April 1st, my wife and I do April Fool's jokes. And April Fool's of 2 years ago, we told our campaign team that we weren't getting enough media attention, and that Linda McMahon had invited me to do an exhibition match at the WrestleMania in Philadelphia. And they actually believed it. And they thought we were going to do this. I'm telling you, and they said, well, we don't know. I said, what's scarier, the fact that you believed it or the fact that they thought you would actually do it?
1: Oh, that's awesome. I can tell you this. Ron John, I think, would surprise some people. You can tell he's got that grip strength. You know what I'm saying? He's got that that old man strength. You never know where it's going to come from. So I think it would be quite a melee if it came down to it. Quite a Donnybrook, a word that I actually learned from Clay. But now I have to be the boring member of this duo, Senator, and ask you a question about, you know, the world and fixing it and policy. Unfortunately, sorry. Actually, you know what? Tell me about the UFC event first, and then I'll let Clay ask the boring question.
0: Well, I'll tell you the high point of this is Bo Nickel, right? This is a Penn State standout, three-time national champ. He's third up. He knocks out his opponent, and it's great. It's, I think, his ninth fight, and Pennsylvania's watching. And he runs around the ring, and Dean and I are in the front row. He comes up, gives me a big hug, sweat, blood, the whole thing. Dina was not excited about it. I was pretty fired up. But Bo Nickel did Pennsylvania proud. That was the hype.
16: It was an awesome, amazing event. Super cool event. Let's go into the news of the day, because Buck was just kind of hinting at it. I'm sure that you have talked with President Trump quite a lot about the situation in Iran, what should happen, where we should go. What would you say about appears to be a resolution, a ceasefire agreement that has been released, the details surrounding it, price of oil and gas plummeting as a result, stock market at record highs. What are your constituents in Pennsylvania saying about the situation in Iran? What would you tell the president? How would you assess where we are?
0: Well, first, I always start, and it'll just take a second, but we got to start with the reality of the situation, which was the president took courageous action, unprecedented in decades, to eliminate Iran's nuclear capability. Our military performed brilliantly, and that's the only reason we're really in this negotiation to start with. And we've taken away a lot of their military capability. The president said the negotiation, the MOU, has to deliver two things. Number one, there can be no path to a nuclear weapon. They have to give up the enriched uranium. The MOU offers a path to do that, but it puts a lot of burden on the next 60 days with a negotiating partner that's lied a lot in the past. So we're going to have to stay vigilant on that. And the second thing is pay for performance. So I like the idea that the strait's going to open and the blockade's going to get pulled back. But we've got to see Iran, and the MOU allows for this, Iran moving towards a path of eliminating their nuclear weapons and turning over the enriched uranium before we can give them any meaningful economic relief on the sanctions. And so that's the structure. We'll see how it plays out. But I'll tell you, Pennsylvanians are basically saying they applaud the president's leadership in taking down a significant risk, and they're grateful. I mean, gas prices are down about 80 cents from the high point. It's about $5. They're down to low fours now. That's a big deal in Pennsylvania if you're a working family that's living paycheck to paycheck.
1: How do you feel, Senator, about, especially right now, I think there's a lot of interest in tech changing the world around us, the productivity gains. Yes, we have a trillionaire now because of Elon Musk and the SpaceX IPO. But SpaceX, I believe, just purchased with stock an AI company, essentially. So AI is tied in very much to a lot of what Elon Musk is doing. And this is it seems like the American economy's big bet right now is on AI. How do you, you also, before you were a senator, ran one of the biggest hedge funds in the world. How do you view AI's role in our economy right now? And are you one of the voices that says there needs to be regulation, or is that going to be like trying to regulate the internet in the early days, just going to create a mess, and people that don't really understand this stuff are going to be writing laws?
0: Yeah. Well, I think we're in a moment of profound change, probably the most significant change in our lifetimes, maybe the most significant moment of change in human history. I mean, it's that big a deal. The pace of change is accelerating. It's not good or bad. It depends on what we do. It can have profound benefits for the nature of work, for healthcare, for productivity, for our security, for helping every American. And it poses huge risk, particularly from a national security perspective. So America needs to be in the lead. You can't put the AI genie back in the bottle. We need to lead the way. And we need to lead the way with innovation in AI, but also innovation in energy, because energy and AI go hand in hand. And that's why I've tried to make sure everybody understands that Pennsylvania should be the point of the spear in this battle. China recognizes that. The reason data centers and AI have a 20% popularity in America and an 85% popularity in China is because China is leading an orchestrated campaign to turn the American people against data centers and against AI. And listen, no senator is going to go into Pike County in Pennsylvania and say, hey, you need a data center. Those decisions need to come from local officials, township supervisors, county commissioners, but they need to have all the facts. These can be economic engines. We can make sure that rates, electricity rates stay down. We can protect the water, and we can create enormous job opportunity for Pennsylvania. And the last thing I'll say is I was in Pennsylvania, in Pittsburgh on Friday with Mike Rowe, Dirty Jobs Mike Rowe. We had an incredible day, and we met with the building trades. We went to a steel plant. Everybody's saying the same thing. We cannot keep up with the skilled labor demand for welders and electricians. Our labor market's on fire in Pennsylvania. 70% of the kids don't go to college. These are great paying jobs, six-figure jobs. Pennsylvania's industrial might is growing, and this is a big part of this is energy dominance and the way the Trump administration has thought about the future of America. It's been a big benefit to Pennsylvania.
16: We're talking to Senator Dave McCormick. I know you're trying to bring production of weaponry back to Pennsylvania, back to the United States. You're a graduate of the United States Military Academy. You did wrestling for a long time. But you've been traveling around Pennsylvania working on an arsenal for democracy. What does that look like? How important is it to onshore the production of defense products and not rely on producing those outside of the country?
0: Well, just as I was just mentioning, what's happening is we are putting a much greater focus on the capacity to build things for America's future. And, you know, we're in this transition with AI as part of it, that the nature of warfare is changing. We see it in Ukraine with drone warfare, robots, autonomous weaponry in Iran. And we need to reindustrialize our defense capability to take advantage of that. And Pennsylvania is really uniquely positioned to do that. We have the Philadelphia shipyard where Hanwha just invested $5 billion, 5,000 new jobs. We have a Letterkenny and Toby Hanna depots where we have robotics and AI in Pittsburgh. So with all that in mind, I did this last year, an Energy and Innovation Summit in Pittsburgh. I'm hosting a Defense Innovation Summit in July in Carlisle at the Army War College, where all the CEOs from the defense industry, emergent technology, shipbuilding, cabinet officials, senior officials from the administration are coming together to really make sure that we're focused on President Trump's strategy of peace through strength and making sure that we've got the kind of capabilities we need in Pennsylvania to lead the way.
1: Speaking to Senator Dave McCormick of Pennsylvania, Senator, Clay and I both recognize that the deal with Iran at least begins the process of bringing those gas prices. It is happening, right? Gas prices are on the way down, which is certainly important politically. All of the polling, all of the data, I've never seen anything since this all started that disagrees that if gas prices are high, people are going to be just simply ticked off about it. People are also, though, frustrated with prices. And I'm wondering how you would message this or how you just would explain this to anyone who wants to understand a little bit more deeply that while Trump has been able to get inflation under control, prices remain stubbornly high. What is going on there? Is there anything the president could do or is doing on that issue? And just how do you view that? What do you say to Pennsylvanians? They say, okay, great, gas prices coming down, but you seen how much, you know, ground beef costs these days? It's crazy.
0: Yeah. Yeah, I say, you know, two things could be true at the same time. People are much better off under the Trump administration and the policies that have been put in place by Republicans, the Republican majority and President Trump. And we still got a lot of work to do. So if you look at what's happened under President Trump, inflation came down. It's ticked up a bit to about where it was when he came in office largely because of the increase in energy prices associated with Iran. Wages have gone way up. The job market has gotten a lot better. We've created lots of new jobs. We have wage growth in Pennsylvania because of this. They have more money in their pocket because of the Working Families Tax Cut Act. If you're a family that makes 50 grand, they get about $4,000 in their pocket from the child care tax credit, no tax on tips, no tax on overtime. So people are a lot better off. There's no doubt about it. And at the same time, they still feel a lot of pressure because energy prices are up. Because healthcare costs are up and because housing prices are up. And so we have an agenda. The president's delivered on his promises, but we still have work to do. And so in this campaign, going into the midterms, I think we have to tell two stories. Here are all the things we did. We promised. It's been unbelievable how much has been done. And at the same time, we have to keep focused. And the Democrats don't have any answers to these questions. They're essentially adopting socialist policies, which are going to make life much more difficult for working families. They're going to raise everybody's taxes and so forth. So I think this is about comparisons. The president's delivering his promises, but he knows and we know there's more work to do. And we got to maintain Republican majorities in the House and Senate so we can go do it.
16: Where are you going to be on July 4th? I know America 250 is coming up. It's a big deal, baby. In the state of Pennsylvania. What's your plan?
0: Philadelphia. We're going to be in Philadelphia that day. There's a World Cup game that evening in Philadelphia. If the soccer gods smile on us, it'll be the U.S. and the U.K. In Philadelphia. And I remember this, Clay. It was a very vivid memory. I went to the Bicentennial in Philadelphia with my dad. I was 10 years old, and I remember it like it was yesterday. And so I'm going to have some of my kids with me and Dina, and we're gonna have a great day with celebrating.
16: Now, you may not know this because you've been busy all day, but earlier on the program, you just said it could be the U.S. against England on July 4th in Philadelphia. One of the hosts, it was not me, Senator, of this program said he was picking England to win the World Cup. What is your thoughts that matchup could happen on July 4th? Benedict Buck Sexton. Senator, what do you have to say?
0: You know what they did with traitors in those days? That's how they play. Buck, come on, man. Come on.
1: Have you seen England's front line in action, Senator? I mean, it's just poetry in motion out there on the field. Harry Kane
0: You know what? Your punishment for this is we're going to tie you down in a chair and make you watch Miracle on Ice over and over again until it's etched into your brain.
2: What's really funny is producer Mark actually made me watch that years ago, Clay, because I hadn't seen
16: it.
2: Great movie. Hockey fans, and he was just so horrified. I actually watched it. It is a good movie. Senator, have a great 4th of July.
0: You know we'll what? Maybe one of your early 250 years ago, I bet there was some early descendant in your family that was saying, the British are going to kick America's ass 250 years ago. And they were wrong then, and you're wrong now.
2: You know, very well. I thought he let me up off the canvas, but just one more half Nelson here before the very end. You know, one more hip throw. All right, Senator. Thank you, sir. Happy 4th. Yeah. Happy 250th to you. Appreciate you. Oh, man. Guys. Clay, it's rough stuff here for the Bucks.
16: Did you know that, by the way, that it could be on July 4th?
2: I did not know that.
16: U.S., England, and Philadelphia.
2: I did not know that.
16: I teed him up. I knew I had forgotten that was going to happen, but I knew he was going to be there. So that was a little bit of a tag team action there.
2: I mean, I'm happy to know that. I'm also sad for America because England will definitely beat us. Okay. It's hard to name an organization that has built a more effective bridge between those of the Christian and Jewish faith at the International Fellowship of Christians and Jews. Their work has developed trust over 5 decades. They've been on the ground in Israel, helping the vulnerable with needed assistance and aid. And when real adversity strikes, the IFCJ has responded quickly by elevating their resourcefulness and finding practical solutions.
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6: From the Choice Bank Traffic Center.
7: 94 westbound, stop and go. Carmichael to St. Croix from State Line to 694, 8 minutes. 494 eastbound, slow. West Bush Lake Road to 12th Avenue. A crash at Tamarack Road, left shoulder.
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1: All right, we're closing up shop today on Clay and Buck. I feel like I've just been taking musket balls for the last few hours.
16: Much like the Redcoats in the Battle of Lexington and Concord.
1: I didn't know that, like, some of the originally looking on the right side of things loyalists, I didn't know that I was going to be tarred and feathered, Clay, for just doing some astute football analysis, or soccer analysis, as the case may be. I'm sure in England they call it football. And so therefore, perhaps something else to consider, because they did come up with the language that we use, among other things. So, yes, Clay, while many of you are throwing your apple pies at me, I still think that England is going all the way in this World Cup tournament, because I call balls and strikes.
16: I will say, this is a sign that soccer has grown a lot, because in 1994, if you had said the U.S. is going to stink and nobody cares, I don't think you would have gotten lit up like you have. I would also point out, this is going to be incredible if the U.S. and England actually meet in Philadelphia on July 4th. But we've also set ourselves up for a kind of crippling defeat there. I mean, is that fair to say, too? Like, of all the days,
1: I think
16: to lose
1: we will be substantial in that soccer matchup, Clay, realistically, in all honesty, we'd be substantial underdogs. But then again, we were in 1776, too, weren't we?
3: Speaking truth and having fun. Clay Travis and Buck Sexton.
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19: Thank you for being with us today and for your devotion to our country.
20: Former President Barack Obama speaking at the opening ceremony for his presidential center in Chicago this afternoon. Also thanking former President Joe Biden and former First Lady Dr. Jill Biden.
19: We started as running mates and ended as family. And we would not be here without you.
20: And he says more than 40 years ago, he arrived in Chicago where, inspired by civil rights movement, he became a community organizer intending to make a difference in the world.
19: And it was here, in this city, a city of broad shoulders, that I found what I was looking for.
20: And the public is invited to an open house tomorrow through the weekend, but not everyone is celebrating. Some subcontractors who helped build the complex say they are still owed millions and facing financial ruin. Vice President J.D. Vance is calling the Iran nuclear deal a win, defending the agreement and promising energy prices will fall even more, and that Iran is pledging to destroy its enriched uranium stockpile.
21: On the military side, the Iranian for the second night in a row did not shoot at any ships in the Strait of Hormuz. So far, they are honoring their end of the commitment.
20: Iran, however, is not promising anything about its nuclear program that it did not agree to in the deal with President Obama. And Vance has also had a blunt message for Israel about its criticism of the deal, telling them to back off. And Arizona's attorney general dismisses a sprawling criminal case that alleged President Trump's former chief of staff, Mark Meadows, former New York Mayor Rudy Giuliani, and others tried to overturn the loss in 2020. 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
23: This is Minnesota News Network. I'm John Anderson. A new independent poll shows MyPillow CEO Mike Lindell ahead in the Republican primary for governor. The poll taken by KSTP Survey USA shows Lindell getting 27% of the vote, followed by House Speaker Lisa Damoth with 22% and businessman Kendall Qualls in third with 17%. Qualls won the GOP endorsement at the Republican State Convention recently in Duluth. That poll shows Congresswoman Angie Craig leading Lieutenant Governor Peggy Flanagan in the DFL race for U.S. Senate. Craig is holding a 41% to 36% lead over Flanagan. The poll also shows increased concern among independents and Democrats regarding fraud in state government. With summer just around the corner, dermatologists are warning Minnesotans to be careful with the sun and their skin. Dr. David Pearson is with the University of Minnesota Medical School.
24: Certain types of skin cancers, in particular melanoma, are probably more related to this intermittent intense sun exposure, which is what happens in Minnesota. You know, we're one of the leading rates of melanoma in the country, and we're covered up all winter, and then we get a lot of really intense sun. We're outside, we want to enjoy it. So it's just important to make sure that we are making sure that we're keeping ourselves protected.
23: Pearson says getting sunlight is healthy for us, but like most good things, you'll want to limit your exposure, especially between the hours of 10 a.m. and 5 p.m. This is MNN on Twin Cities News
25: Talk.
23: My name
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11: 94 westbound stop and go, Carmichael to St. Croix. From State Line to 694, 8 minutes. 494 eastbound slow, West Bush Lake Road to 12th Avenue. A crash at Tamarack Road, left shoulder. 694 eastbound heavy.
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7: All right, let's get back to our busy phones. 800-941-SHAWN, our number if you want to be a part of the program. Jim in Wisconsin. Jim, how are you? Glad you called, sir.
8: I'm fine. Thanks, Sean. Thank you very much for giving me the opportunity to talk to you.
7: Thank you. What's happening?
8: So much stuff goes on to your program every day. You can't hardly miss a day, an hour, or any of it because it's just so much. The last comment, your show is packed with news. Constant.
7: Thank you.
8: All day long. It's just wonderful. Anyway, I want to talk about this interim agreement and the memorandum of understanding that Trump just came out with.
7: Yes, sir. The MOS, the Memorandum of Understanding.
8: Understanding, correct.
7: MOU, rather. Yeah.
8: Yeah, I just love that approach. After they took the, 5, 6, 7 times where they had us going, and then all of a sudden, boop, okay, it's done. It's over with. We're back to war, or we're back. We've broken all the agreements. Now he seems like he's got everything set up. Everything is ready to go. Here's what I don't understand. I think he would, if it gets broke, I think he would strike again. But why is not nobody else helping us? Can't NATO get involved for them shooting down a helicopter? I think they just did it. To me, that would be an act of war if you shoot down somebody's helicopter. I just don't understand that. Maybe you can clear that up for me. And why, if somebody would bomb my country, Kuwait, United Arab Emirates, Saudi Arabia, anything that got hit by a missile from Iran, why aren't them people ready, boots on the ground? Okay, you guys, let's go. We're going to provide the air support, boots on the ground from you other three. Let's get ready. Let's arm Iran. People that are ready. I can just remember the Shah of Iran in, what, late 1970, 78, 79, somewhere right around and then, where that was a decent country.
7: You're asking a lot of important questions. And, you know, there was a headline I saw in one of the British papers. The world is abandoning President Trump in the U.S. and turning against the USA. And I will tell you, I've been making this point forever about, quote, globalist organizations. I don't care if it's the U.N., the WEF. I don't care if it's idiotic deals like the Paris Climate Accords. NATO, particularly Europe is in a precipitous decline, and they have been for decades. They have neglected their own national security interests. They've failed to pay their fair share. They have adopted socialism, climate alarmism. Donald Trump has pushed them to get back to center and prioritize properly. And he is hated for it. They abandoned us. They had no moral clarity on the number one state sponsor of terror. They've been absolutely useless. And I think when all is said and done, there's going to be a reconfiguration of NATO. If I had to imagine, it won't remain in its current form. And countries that want bilateral defense agreements that are reliable to the U.S. will be the future. But the worst part is that they've allowed unfettered illegal immigration without assimilation. And now it is a massive political force. I never thought I'd see Sharia courts in Great Britain. I never thought I'd see no-go zones in Europe and countries like France. But it's all happening. And those politicians feel like they can't anger what is now a big part of the electoral base there. I don't see a path for Europe to recover, if you want to know the truth. But America has got to survive. America's got to be on the front lines of the next generation of weaponry, innovation, commitment to security, defense, and economic prosperity. We can do all of that without anybody's help. Thank God. Anyway, I hope that does answer your question. Appreciate you being with us. 800-941-SEAN is our number if you want to be a part of the program. Quick break. Right back. More of your calls coming up straight ahead.
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9: iHeartRadio weather, mostly clear tonight. A low in the low 50s. Increase in clouds for tomorrow, isolated storms. Highs in the mid-70s. Lots of 70s this weekend and dry. I'm meteorologist Mace Michaels on Twin Cities News Talk, AM 1130. It's 71 right now.
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16: On an oil tanker is now moving through the Strait of Hormuz after President Trump signed an agreement to end the conflict. Tehran is responding to that newly inked deal.
17: Iran's supreme leader reacting to the memorandum of understanding for the first time in a series of messages on X. The Ayatollah said President Trump wanted to bring about a deal out of, quote, desperation. The Ayatollah also said that Iranians wouldn't bow to excessive American demands.
16: Fox's Max Gordon, post-tropical storm Arthur drenching millions in the deep south. Fox Weather's Brandi Campbell is in Mississippi, about 50 miles northeast of New Orleans.
18: We have seen life-threatening flooding. We've also heard of some water rescues, but also several tornadoes reported in the area. Even after the rain stops and the remnants of Arthur continues going east of us, we're still going to deal with issues of the rivers rising.
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1: All right, 25 now till the top of the hour. Your call's coming up, 800-941-SEAN. 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Not thankfully. I lived paycheck to paycheck until like my mid-20s, late-20s. And when I first started saving money, and I don't remember who told me, somebody informed me and said, hey, you should take a portion of your portfolio. 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So inflation on your money is, hurts everybody. 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I don't give out advice financially. However, I'm telling you, as a customer of Gold Co., they are the best company I've ever dealt with, the most honorable. 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That's 855-815-GOLD. All right, let's get to our busy telephones, shall we? Let's say hi to James. He is in Hotlanta. James, you're on the Sean Hannity Show. How are you, sir?
2: Hey, Sean. Yeah, I was calling about the agreement with Iran.
1: Yes, sir.
2: I would have liked to see at the beginning, no agreement or anything, negotiation. I would have liked to see them continue to what they was doing, but not destroying the whole place, but to take out the leadership and take out that Revolutionary Guard and people like that and bring in Razor. And also, naturally get the nuclear dust and take and put Razor there. Because I kind of think this is going to be a cat and mouse game in the future. And when Donald Trump leaves office, I'm afraid we may get somebody like Kamala Harris, and they got busy giggling while Iran is going to be back at it making a nuclear bomb. I'm not sure.
1: Well, let me ask you a couple of questions. Did you ever hear the president talk about regime change?
2: No, he didn't promise that.
1: What was the president's top two priorities as it relates to Iran?
2: They cannot have a nuclear weapon, and he's going to open up the straits, of course. But that,
1: based on what we now know today, is there any chance in the next year that you see that the Iranians will be a nuclear armed or nuclear enriching country?
2: No, I don't think right away, not right now. I'm just afraid. Okay, let's say even for right now, I'm afraid that if the Democrats win the House and Senate in November, which I know, according to what you all were saying, that the candidates are so bad that we should win it. But if...
1: Well, I'm not saying we should win it. I'm saying that the historical trends I do not believe are applicable this midterm election cycle, which is a little bit different, but it's pretty much the same thing. Because they've gone so hardcore radical left. I think this is unlike any midterm I can think of in the last 100 years, to be honest.
2: And the thing is that makes them dangerous, because I believe they would probably get together and try to pull us out of the Middle East before we get the nuclear dust. They want Donald Trump to fail in this bad, Democrats. And if they had the House and Senate, they probably would try to sabotage the whole thing and blame Donald Trump on it. And they probably, and I'm afraid of what they're going to do to the Supreme Court. And then...
1: Well, all of this is on the ballot. They're openly saying what they will do.
2: You miss one more than they talking about doing, and that is taking away the Electoral College. If they do that, California, Texas, and New York will basically pick the president every year, every time. You can't, as for with their population, you would need many states to even participate. It just would turn this. What they are doing is trying to lock it down so Republicans can never get back in office. It'll be a one party.
1: They can try, but they got a big problem in the future that is that they're on a collision course. All this mass migration out of these deep blue states and cities is going to result, when we do the next census in 2030, in a massive shift from blue cities, blue state congressional districts to red cities, red states, because people are moving to those states in droves to get away from the big, bloated, repressive governments in these radical blue states like New York and California, New Jersey and Illinois.
2: Yeah, you're right. But I tell you what, I've been a Republican. I was a Reagan Democrat way back. And
1: right.
2: it was back in the old days when I'm a minority, a black person, and it was at a time that not many minorities was Republicans, but I took my time and looked at the policies and what do I think is the best way for this country to grow and continue to be the greatest nation on earth. And I like the Republican Party, the way what Reagan was saying, the peace through strength. I always had a problem with the trade deficit. And I couldn't find, I didn't see no president want to deal with things. And that's what I like about Donald Trump. He's dealing with things that I've been seeing, but it looks like no president wanted to muddy up the water and deal with things that was obvious. The trade deficit, Iran. I wish George Bush, instead of looking for weapons of mass destruction in Iraq, used those soldiers to take down Iran. I'm very happy, very, very happy with Donald Trump, but I'm just afraid that, a little bit about, I'm to leaving those muddles back in charge, continue to leave them in charge, although we're dealing with different people.
1: Well, remember, the president had his stated goals. He's achieved them. And as he's been saying, I'll just go back to bombing the living hell out of them if they don't abide by what he is asking for. I take the president at his word. His actions heretofore, I think, back up my belief in him that he means what he says. But, you know, let's let this play out. The president does have a lot on his plate beyond Iran. And if it's not a nuclear problem right now and the strait gets open right now, and we can maybe thread a needle towards a peace deal that the president, based on the president's stated principles, not some memorandum, the world would be better off. Do I trust the Iranians? Nope, not one bit. Does he? Nope. He's a trust but verify president. James, appreciate it. Thoughtful call, 800-941. Sean Neal, South Carolina. Hi.
3: Hey, Sean. Just wanted to call and tell you that me and my wife, Londa, are big fans of yours, and we love Fox News.
1: And thank you, sir.
3: The other day, to see if you would mind mentioning her, giving her, wishing her a happy birthday.
1: Today is your wife's birthday?
3: Well, it was actually the 15th, but she's not where she can listen to the radio, but we pretty much religiously watch your TV show. So I was wondering if maybe tonight you could mention it.
1: If I did a birthday request every time on TV, I probably would spend hours on end. Let me tell you what I'll do. What's your wife's name?
3: I have no doubt.
1: What's your beautiful bride's name?
3: It's Londa, L-O-N-D-A.
1: Londa, I don't know what birthday it is. It would be rude of me to ask. I won't. Thank you so much for listening to the show and watching the TV show. You know, I wish you all of God's blessings on the very special day that you were born. You know, the Bible tells us that he knew you before you were. And I believe that with all my heart. And I just hope you have the greatest birthday ever. And that Neil does the right thing, gets you a great gift, takes you out to dinner, pampers you, and loves on you like you deserve. How's that?
3: That sounds great.
1: All right, man. Appreciate it. Don Lake Ronkonkoma. What's up, Big Don? Welcome aboard, sir.
4: Hey, Sean. So thank you so much for taking my call. This MOU from the Iran, it looks like it's getting a lot of scrutiny from everybody. But I trust Trump on this. And it's a work in progress. It's still a work in progress. There's 60 days. And it's 60 days to come up with a final decision, the way I understand it.
1: When I have heard him now in the last 2 days say three times that he will blow them to hell and back if they don't go along with what he is demanding, and he's been very consistent on that. The question I guess I have is, why do some people doubt what he's saying? I mean, I think his actions have proven time and time again that he's willing to do all of it, and he's done all of it. And he also has other stuff that he has to pay attention to. We have an economy. We have an election. We have other national security concerns. There's no problem with the president going in anytime he wants, as he told me directly. I talked to him at the G7, Don. He told me, I won't think twice. And I believed him.
4: I believe him, too. But you just see so much on the, in social media and on television that what's Trump doing? Is he giving too much credit to the Iranians? I don't think he's doing that at all. I think it's still trust but verify.
1: What I was told, Don, and I talked to a number of people, is he hit him hard twice last week, and then he said he's going to hit him harder the third night in a row. And then he said, and I think I'm taking Karg Island. Then almost immediately a series of events occurred, meaning that the Iranians said, we'll sign whatever you want. And that ended up being the MOU. And so... But do I think the MOU, I think they made too big a deal about that when they've already negotiated way beyond that anyway. And I've had that confirmed by multiple people involved in it.
4: Yep. Sean, you know, when you signed a peace deal with Japan on the USS Missouri at the end of World War II, there must have been a lot of mistrust and it all worked out pretty well.
1: Well, I mean, remember Reagan walked away from Reykjavik?
4: That's right.
1: And, yet not happening. And people say, oh, he's going to start World War III. No, it took a couple of years, but that wall came tumbling down. Big Don, we appreciate you, man. Thank you. 800-941-SEAN. Al, Texas. God bless Texas. Al, what's going on?
5: Hey, Sean Hannity, my favorite TV personality, man. I've been listening to you for years, dude.
1: Oh, appreciate it, man. What's going on? Love my friends in Texas.
5: Oh, doing great. We are so pumped. And so ready for midterms. We're so ready to see the defeat of that crazy Tallarico guy. My gosh.
1: By the way, what are people saying in Texas about six gender, God is non-binary, men play women's sports, Tallarico?
5: So here's the point of my call. You had a guy on there yesterday that was all concerned about the midterm. Very conservative guy, but man, it's such a thin thread, you know. What if this, what if that, you know. The people in Texas that are conservatives, we don't get up and beat our chest and holler from the mountaintops like these crazy lefties do, you know? We just do life, you know? We work hard. We take care of our families. We worship at the church of our choice, you know? And we just take care of life, you know? And that's where the majority of the people is. And I think one of the things that really concerns me a lot is the voice, the megaphone of the far left, and just like the gentleman was just on with you just now about social media. I get so sick of hearing that. You know, we need to learn to have real conversations with one another, you know, eyeball to eyeball, where we can actually communicate what's on our minds and what we're really feeling, right? And get off of the social media thing. I applaud you, Sean. You have got... the gonads of steel, my friend, to stand up like you do to the left and make such consistently over and over and over.
1: Oh, they don't really like me that much, but I'm not looking to be liked by them. I prefer people like you in Texas like this show. We try to be different than all of them. We've been proven right way more than all of them. We take pride in our work, but we don't take ourselves too seriously. And I think I'm going to be more right than wrong when it comes to this being a very, very different midterm election cycle. I hope I'm right. I don't see six gender. I just don't see the people of Texas voting for this madness. I just don't. Listen, we're all into health, wellness, fitness, nutrition, longevity, all these things. But if you really start looking at your decisions, how many times are you guessing based on, oh, I just read that kale is good for you. I read that this vegetable is good for you. Oh, I want to eat, you know, healthier this or that. 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I need this vitamin. 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
9: From the Choice Bank Traffic Center.
10: A crash on East 94 at Franklin just cleared. All lanes have been reopened, but for a time, two of them were shut down, so things are still really heavy back through the tunnel and up to Plymouth Avenue as you head eastbound.
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1: 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Vivek Ramaswamy, Mark Wayne Mullen, DHS, Dave Asman, The Economy, Greg Jarrett, Lawfare, a corrupt, abusively biased legacy media mob, Joe Concha. Hannity tonight, 9 Eastern. News you'll never get from the legacy media mob. Fox News, see you tonight and back here tomorrow. Thank you for making this show possible. You know, from America's Revolutionary War to Israel's now fight for their very survival in 1948, Israel has faced from day one moment after another. Their courage has been tested. You know, 1985, President Reagan delivered these remarks about America's commitment to stand with Israel. And here's what he said.
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3: That aims to end the conflict and dismantle Iran's nuclear program.
4: A memorandum of understanding provides a pathway for Iran to see billions of dollars in unfrozen assets, sanctions relief, and even economic development.
5: But in order for that to happen, the Iranians have to perform. And if they don't perform, as we've said before, they don't get any of the benefits of the bargain.
4: Vice President J.D. Vance argues Americans are already benefiting with oil again flowing to the Strait of Hormuz. A 60-day memorandum of understanding does allow Iran to export and sell its oil supply, an outcome Vance says is not a major concession. Vance says he expects to travel to Switzerland this weekend to begin technical talks on Iran's nuclear stockpile.
3: Fox's Jared Halpern at the White House. Secretary of War Pete Hegseth meeting with NATO allies in Brussels, announcing a Pentagon review of American forces in Europe.
6: NATO 3.0 is post-Cold War recognition that it needs to go back to a real hardline military alliance.
3: Hegseth saying the outcome of the review will depend on how quickly European allies take responsibility for their own security. Three former members of the military awarded the Medal of Honor at a White House ceremony.
8: I'm so proud of them. A 250-year tradition of the bravest and greatest heroes ever to walk the earth.
3: Retired Marine Corps Major James Capers, honored for his bravery during the Vietnam War. Major Nick Dockery received the award for his service in Afghanistan. And Colonel John Ripley received the award posthumously for his heroism in Vietnam. Wall Street stocks rose, erasing much of yesterday's losses. The Dow had 72. The Nasdaq up 496. 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
19: This is Minnesota News Network. I'm John Anderson. A new report claims to show the human rights violations of Minnesotans during Operation Metro Surge. Organizers say it includes personal accounts of abuse, excessive force, terrible detention conditions, and how the federal action stopped people from getting medical attention and going to work and school. Jonah Giese with the National Lawyers Guild Minnesota says their conclusion is...
28: The National Lawyers Guild demands the complete and total abolition of ICE. We demand the release of all people in immigrant detention. We demand amnesty for all individualized, criminalized for resisting ICE activity.
19: The report was spearheaded by the group called Human Rights Watch. They say 90% of the more than 500 arrests during the surge were unlawful. A new independent poll shows MyPillow CEO Mike Lindell ahead in the Republican primary for governor. The poll taken by KSTP Survey USA shows Lindell getting 27% of the vote, followed by House Speaker Lisa Daymuth with 22%, and businessman Kendall Qualls in third with 17%. Qualls won the GOP endorsement at the Republican State Convention. Minnesota students involved in agriculture and 4-H programs have two scholarship opportunities available this summer. The Minnesota State Fair will award up to 22 scholarships worth $1,000 each to rural students and those enrolled in agricultural programs. This is MNN on Twin Cities
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10: 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It's 69 degrees right now.
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13: Great radio stations across the land from San Antonio, along with Polo. There you go. And CJ's in for Sam. It is the Joe Pags Show. Glad to have you along for the ride. Thanks a lot for stopping by. There's a lot going on. There's a lot to get to, lots to talk about. Of course, we're going to keep you updated on what's going on with the deal, the MOU. Have we ever said the letters MOU as much as we have right now? Have we? I don't think so. Memorandum of understanding. Memorandum of understanding. It's not really the deal, but I mean, let's bring it down to its most basic level. Okay. It is a ceasefire. That's what it is. That's it. Nothing more, nothing less. It's a ceasefire. And in the ceasefire, there are a bunch of details in that deal that I don't like. A lot of details that I do like. A lot of details that a lot of other people don't like. So, I mean, you know, we're looking at a situation where they're working on a deal. And in the next 60 days, we're supposed to have a deal that's signed by both sides. For me, okay, I'll wait the 60 days. No more attacks, no more operations, no more military, no more war. Although some people didn't get the memo in Iran. We've got a retired Major General on today, John King. He's going to talk about this, explain it to us like we're children so we can understand it very well. Plus, Sean Spicer, the former White House press secretary, friend of ours, host of the Sean Spicer Show. He'll be on the program today as well. But I do want to bring you exactly what's going on. I want to bring you the very latest. And the very latest, I'll get it from J.D. Vance, and we'll also get it from the Secretary of War, Pete Hegseth. Because Barack Obama is trying to take credit for this ceasefire, this MOA, or MOU, SE. He's trying to take credit for it. Don't know why, but he is. Now, he says that his JCPOA was literally the same exact deal, and that Trump ended the JCPOA just to wait 4 or 6 or 8 years or whatever to put it back in place. Well, what he's saying is verifiably untrue. It's false. It's a lie. But he's saying it nonetheless. I want him to stop saying it. But what he's saying doesn't include the fact that he sent pallets of cash to Iran. What he's saying doesn't include the fact that Iran did have a pathway to a nuclear weapon eventually. What he's saying, actually, he's admitting that it's not significantly better And that was brought to bear actually today. You'll hear this from Sean Spicer. Well, does that mean it's better, but just not better enough that you like it better? Better? I mean, what are we talking about here? I definitely want your thoughts as I play these sound bites, as I give you some J.D. Vance, as I give you some Pete Hegseth. 833-JOE-PAGS, 833-563-7247, joepags.com. Let's go to the vice president first to explain the differences between this and what Obama did.
5: And the difference between the two agreements. So, first of all, the two big differences are not even in the substance of the deal itself, but something I said earlier are, number one, the Gulf Coast Coalition loves this deal because they think that it makes Iran weaker. They hated the Obama deal because they felt that it made Iran stronger. They know more about this, and they have more to lose than anybody, including the United States of America, so I trust their judgment. The second thing is where the deal came from. You have to remember, in 2015, Iran had built a sophisticated nuclear weapons program with a nuclear weapons stockpile. So the perspective that we came at as the United States was, you already have a really nice nuclear program, we're going to bribe you with American money in order to stop it. Our perspective and where we're coming at it is, we already destroyed your nuclear program. And so if you promise and show verifiable pathways to not rebuild it, then we're willing to give you some sanctions relief and things like that. So it's a fundamentally different perspective. Now, there are all these substantive differences as well. The Obama nuclear deal allowed enrichment. Ours will not. The Obama deal allowed the accumulation of stockpiled weapons-grade material. Ours is actually leading to the destruction of that stockpile of enriched material. So there are many differences. The Obama deal gave them over $1 billion of American money. This deal gives them $0 of American money. So a lot of substantive differences, but I think the most important differences are where we're coming at it from a position of strength and the fact that our Gulf Coast partners love this deal.
13: So significant differences. And again, keep in mind, Obama saying it's not significantly better, basically admitting that it's better, but he's saying by not as much as he wants. I'm not sure, but really, really important points to keep in mind that Obama gave them pallets of cash. They actually cleaned out the banks in Washington, D.C. and the surrounding areas to give them cash. Just handed it to them. The Iranians must have thought we were the dumbest country on the planet, and they still had a path to nuclear enrichment. There's no reason to enrich uranium if you're not, and not past like 6%, if you're not using it for weaponry. And the Iranians, like the next day, they were like, death to America in Parliament after getting the cash. Well, the Secretary of War, Pete Hegseth, also chimed in.
1: I would say one key difference you got to point out between this agreement and others is this was born of strength, of American action. JCPOA came from a bunch of begging and talking. This agreement came after months of bombing and a blockade that was impenetrable. Iran was put in a position where they had to come to the table and undertake this. And what President Trump has been clear about from the beginning and the War Department is clear about is Iran cannot have a nuclear weapon. Full stop, cannot have a nuclear weapon. Everybody knows it. And so our military actions and any negotiations will be centered on that. And the president has pointed out that we will be prepared to recommence if, underneath the timeline of these talks, Iran does not do what it says it's going to do, just give up nuclear weapons, give up nuclear ambitions, give away their nuclear material, close nuclear facilities, then the War Department is here and prepared to restart if we need to. We prefer not to, but we are prepared and postured to. When it comes to our alignment or posture in the region, we'll review what capabilities we need. You know, when the blockade opens fully, we'll step back and allow commerce to flow. But if Iran doesn't comply, then we're more than able to reimpose an ironclad blockade. We've had basing in that region for a long time. A lot of that will stay just as it is. And we'll look at how many troops we need in the area and calibrate accordingly. But we're going to be the big stick behind the negotiations that never existed under President Obama. Just didn't. It was a paper tiger hoping that they agree. We have put a military operation in place that set the conditions. Not to mention President Trump killing Qasem Soleimani, not to mention Midnight Hammer, not to mention not just the offensive operations of Epic Fury, but the blockade, which they haven't been able to have any answer for, and Project Freedom, which ran hundreds of millions of barrels of oil through. We have set the terms. And so our military posture will continue to ensure Iran does the right thing at the table with this deal. And the belief is that from this MOU going forward, they will have every opportunity to do just that, to ensure Iran never has a nuclear weapon.
13: There you go. So again, the difference is spelled out by not only the secretary there, but also by J.D. Vance, the vice president. Now, the president has truthed out something that we were talking about yesterday. He says there is no $300 billion payment to Iran by the U.S. That's fake news. All there is for the U.S. is success, lower oil prices, and victory. Check out the stock market. Democrat propaganda at play. President DJT. Number six says they're getting $300 billion of American money, but not, he's right, not from America. So from where? But again, it's just the MOU. It's not the final deal. We'll see how this whole thing plays out. I don't know why that number is even in there, to be honest with you. But again, we'll talk to Sean Spicer about it, talk to Major General John King about it as well. So the obligatory Air Force One noise, yes, you're welcome. But also the secretary says this is vastly different than what Obama did. Obama seems to be admitting that it's different, but he says not significantly different, which of course it is. There's no pallets of cash, and there's no pathway to enriching uranium to make a weapon, which Obama did allow them to do on a timeline. So we continue with J.D. Vance as he's there in the press room. And again, Caroline Leavitt's not back yet from maternity leave. So he's in there in the press room talking about it. His voice is shot. You can tell that it's shot because he's been doing so much media lately about this. But he does continue to go down the line or go down the list of what it is that people have been saying about this MOU and what it actually is.
5: The part of the peace plan, the part of this MOU that I think have been most misrepresented by certain parts of the media is the idea that the Iranians get all these benefits. You will hear things about $300 billion or $24 billion.
13: Well, all due respect, the $300 billion is in the MOU.
5: This or that number of money or amount of money. And the simple fact is that the only way the Iranians get any of those resources, not a single penny, by the way, from the United States of America under any circumstances, but the only way that they would ever get any benefit of the bargain is if they comply fully and change their behavior. And so you really have a win-win situation for the United States of America. If the Iranians don't change their behavior, their military and their nuclear program is still destroyed. If they do change their behavior, then they are going to have a transformative relationship with the Middle East, and the Middle East will have a transformative relationship with the people of Iran. That's a win for the American people and for the President of the United States, regardless of which option the Iranians ultimately choose. We obviously want them to choose the right option. The interesting thing about their system, and I think it's important for the American people to appreciate this point in particular, is that there are real divisions within their country about how exactly to proceed. And what we've seen over the last couple of months is that the pragmatists within the Iranian system, the people who really do want to transform their relationship with the Middle East,

0: going on with Iran. I think it's the most important story. I know it's the most important story on the planet. Although, and you can get mad at me if you want, a lot of you are not engaged by it. I think you might be more engaged by it now because it looks like it might be coming to an end, which is good. And certainly there's going to be a ceasefire for now. But when I talk to Major General John King later, he makes it clear that there are individual actors that aren't listening to the theocracy necessarily, might not even be listening to the IRGC, who might have a shoulder-fired missile to try to take some sort of action against us. That, to me, would be a problem. I don't want that to happen. And I would like to see that stop happening. But can you imagine if they don't have any control at all? And it's kind of crazy if you think about it. Like here, we've got a commander-in-chief. He decides we're going to go to war or we're not. Or the Congress can declare war, which the commander-in-chief could ignore, but they can also declare war, but it's done as a government. There are like three separate entities that you'll learn about as we have that interview coming up in hour number three. Hour number two is going to be Sean Spicer. Now, I did that monologue last night about the Major League Baseball teams and some people writing that very smart verse on their cap. I put that monologue up over on my YouTube page. Just go to joepags.com/YouTube. joepags.com/YouTube. You go there. It's the second video. The last video that I posted was Dr. Sheila Nazarian from yesterday. We've got the full 30-plus minutes with Dr. Sheila. So go check that out as well. joepags.com/YouTube right now. 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
10: From the Choice Bank Traffic Center. Westbound Highway 36 packed between 35E and Victoria Street with a crash in the left lane. Eastbound

0: heavy between 35W and Victoria. 35E itself looking...
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7: Is this new deal, this MOU, and yes, those of a certain age would say, S.E., Mickey Mouse, ba-ba-ba-ba-ba-ba-ba-ba-ba. I don't know how the song goes. Anyway, so the MOU, the Memorandum of Understanding, so now we're getting a better understanding of exactly what's in there. And again, neither Pete Hegseth nor J.D. Vance is saying anything different than I said yesterday, other than there's this big performative thing that's tied to it. They don't perform. They don't get any of this stuff. Good. That's the way it should be. And again, this is not the final deal. Maybe they lay all this out and then say, okay, this isn't the final deal. This is the stuff that's on the table. What are you, Iran, willing to do to get all this stuff that we're offering? The vice president continued.
8: You know, I've seen skeptics of the deal. People say the Iranians will never change their behavior. Well, maybe that's true. And if so, they don't get any of the benefits of the bargain. But isn't it worth trying? Isn't it worth seeing whether this incredibly weakened position that the president of the United States has put the Iranians under, whether that motivates them to change their behavior, not just vis-a-vis the West, but vis-a-vis the Middle East? And one of the interesting things about this is, you know, the technical details of this we can, of course, get into. There are going to be any number of opinions about the negotiation, about where it's ultimately going to go. But I tend to think that you should trust the people who know the Iranians the best and who have the most to lose. What are the Gulf Arab states saying about this deal? What are they saying about this deal compared to the JCPOA in 2015? This is the Obama nuclear deal. Well, back then, they hated that deal. They felt like it empowered the Iranians to be bad actors across the region. And of course, that's exactly what happened. They were right about that. What are they saying about the president's peace deal? They're saying this is an amazingly transformative thing for the region because either way, we and the broader region win. Iran is weakened, their nuclear program destroyed, their economy in desperate straits. And if they change their behavior, big things are going to happen for Iran and for the world. If they don't, no skin off our backs. Either way, we win. And that's the way the president has set up this deal and this negotiation.
7: Is there a better understanding now? I think I did a pretty good job yesterday of explaining it, of reading the sections of it. And again, yes, in the MOU, they absolutely get $300 billion. Not from us. Doesn't say they're getting it from us. And the president was asked yesterday, is it from other countries in the Middle East? Or are you asking them to? He said, I'm not asking them to, but if they want to, they can. Then I had some people in my chat say, no, that's Iranian money. Well, nobody has said that, not in the soundbites that I've seen. So the $300 billion is there. It's on the table. It's a carrot. If they perform the right way, they'll have access to that. We'll find out who it's coming from eventually, I guess. The sanctions being lifted. Again, another carrot that's on the table. You can get that if you do this. And if it's going to be tied directly to performance and tied directly to actions, I'm here for it. If it's just you get this if you open the strait, or you get this if you get rid of the mines, or you get this if you don't charge tolls, that's another thing. When we come back, I'm going to tell you the diversity in gas prices I saw today while driving around, because I assume that they're going to be very, very low, and some places they were, and other places they weren't. Either they're getting the memo late or something. Your thoughts as well. 833-JOE-PAGS, 833-563-7247. Stay here.
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9: From the Choice Bank Traffic Center.
0: Westbound Highway 36 packed between 35E and Victoria Street with a crash in the left lane. Eastbound's heavy between 35W and Victoria. 35E itself looking off and on heavy southbound.
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2: Schumer speaking on the Senate floor today, criticizing President Trump and his agreement with Iran.
16: Everyone who bought Trump's book, The Art of the Deal, ought to ask him for a refund, because what Trump has done in Iran is the art of the disaster.
2: This deal paves the way for 2 months of discussions on Iran's nuclear program and reopens the Strait of Hormuz to ship traffic. Israeli Prime Minister Benjamin Netanyahu is taking issue. He says his nation's troops will not withdraw from southern Lebanon, adding a security zone needs to be maintained to make sure the safety of communities in Israel from terror groups. Louisiana Senator John Kennedy on Fox says,
17: nobody's been a bigger Iranian hawk than me, but I think we ought to give peace a chance.
2: As far as this agreement is concerned, Iran wants Israel to stop attacking Hezbollah fighters in Lebanon. Vice President J.D. Vance will attend a formal signing ceremony on Friday. 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
7: I wonder how they're responding in Iran. I wonder what they're saying in Iran. They're probably saying, hey, I'm so glad we've got a deal. Hey, this is so cool. We're not going to be bombed anymore. Hey, America's pretty cool. You think they're going to say all that? Does anybody think they're going to say all that? Hey, yay, we got a deal. This is excellent. We're going to be able to live peacefully with the rest of the Middle East. And yeah, we don't want to kill anybody anymore. We don't want Israel to have its blood in the streets anymore. Nobody wants that. Hey, this is great. Probably what they're going to say, right? Maybe not. I'm guessing that Iran is not saying that. In fact, let me give you some of what Iran is saying. Iran declares superpower status after defeating two nuclear powers. What? Iran is declaring superpower status after defeating two nuclear powers. Again, listen, if you're mad at me for being skeptical, if you're mad at me for being my age and seeing Iran for 47 years lie about everything, be mad. Be mad. From Newsmax, out of Tehran, Iranian foreign ministry spokesperson Esmail Baghai or something on Thursday today took a victory lap with a newly signed memorandum of understanding between Iran and the United States, declaring that his country defeated two nuclear powers. We truly are a superpower, he said. Critically, Baghai, said the agreement preserves Iran's ballistic missile program, a major win for the Iranians because the Trump administration had ripped up former President Barack Obama's Joint Comprehensive Plan of Action, JCPOA, claiming it did not prevent such weapons. And President Donald Trump said in the outbreak of the war that stopping the program was critical for the U.S. and Israel. Speaking to Iranian state television after the agreement was finalized, Baghai, or whatever it is, confirmed that the memorandum had been signed by both countries and said the Persian and English texts were identical. Quote, as I speak with you now, the text of the memorandum of understanding has been signed by the presidents of Iran and the U.S. Baghai said the text of the Iran-U.S. memorandum of understanding is now officially finalized as both parties have signed it, he added. Baghai emphasized that implementation would be more difficult than negotiating the agreement and warned that Tehran would closely scrutinize Washington's compliance. Quote, Iran will monitor the U.S. compliance without any leniency, he said, adding that Iran would not fulfill its end of the agreement if Washington evades its obligations. Under the terms outlined by Baghai, Iran expects immediate relief from restrictions on its oil exports and access to international shipping, insurance services, and oil revenues. He also said the United States must refrain from reinforcing military deployments in the region or imposing new sanctions during the 60-day negotiation period. Quote, within the 60-day window, the other side must not take any action to reinforce its military presence in the region or impose new sanctions. Baghai said such actions would be considered a violation of the agreement. A central Iranian demand remains the retention of its enriched uranium stockpile inside the country. Although the MOU makes no mention of Iran retaining enriched uranium, Baghai rejected any transfer of nuclear material abroad. Quote, transferring enriched nuclear material out of the country is unacceptable to us, he said. Diluting enriched material is not a new option. It's been introduced as one option, so not as to close the door to other options. Huh? The guy also reiterated that Iran's ballistic missile program would not be subject to negotiations despite international concerns over Tehran's expanding arsenal. Quote, Iran's missiles are meant to be fired, not negotiated over. Our missiles do not even like being talked about. How stupid is that? He said Iran's defensive capabilities will not be discussed in any process with any party. Okay. Guys, gals, Americans, 833-JOE-PAGS, 833-563-7247, joepags.com. You okay with this new comment from the Iranian, I guess, similar to the spokesperson out of the White House, the press secretary? You okay with this? Is what he's saying, does that make sense to you? Do you really think that we can negotiate with people that are this nuts? Yes, it says that they will dilute the uranium. It says it in the MOU. And everything that he says is also in the MOU. But the response we're getting from this side is that the president, the vice president, the secretary of war are all saying that they've got to perform certain things. Well, he responds by saying, no, the United States has performed certain things, and we basically won. We defeated them. We're now a superpower. See, listen, you got to know who you're negotiating with. And I know that our administration does know who they're negotiating with. And without a doubt, this is a better framework of a deal than Obama had. But dude, are you hearing what they're saying? J.D. Vance responds. He continues to respond out of the press briefing today.
8: First of all, I think the president's peace plan in Iran is already bearing real fruits for the American people. Last night, 12.5 million barrels of oil went through the Strait of Hormuz. That is a high since the beginning of the conflict. Oil prices are down nearly at their level from the pre-war conflict. Gas prices dropped below $4 a gallon today for the first time since the conflict. And importantly, they're going to keep falling further given how low oil prices are. On the military side, the Iranians for the second night in a row did not shoot at any ships in the Strait of Hormuz. So far, they are honoring their end of the commitment. And on the blockade, CENTCOM has allowed north of a dozen ships to go through our naval blockade. And so we're also honoring our end of the early part of the agreement. On the military side, a couple of things that are still true and will be true whether the Iranians comply with the rest of the deal or not. Number one, their nuclear program has been completely destroyed. Their capacity for enrichment, the facilities at which they were using to develop enrichment and develop a potential nuclear weapon, those facilities are still destroyed. Their conventional military is still destroyed. Their capacity to threaten their neighbors is still largely gone. And now we see whether they are willing to comply with the next step of the president's peace plan.
7: I mean, I hear him. I believe him. I like J.D. Vance. But when you see the response from the Iranians, and they can say whatever they want, doesn't mean that it's true. When you hear that response from the Iranians, they are taking a victory lap. And they're not going to come out and admit we lost. I get it. But when you defeat somebody, and when you completely obliterate their military, which I believe we did, when you show that you can cripple their economy at any turn, part of the deal should be, don't act like you did something here. Don't act like you did something here. Don't act like you somehow won. Don't go out there and act like that. Not going to work. And I mean it. It's not okay because, they're going to say morale. They're going to say what they're going to say. Listen, they've done more than say morale for 47 years. They've been killing Americans. In my interview today with Major General John King, he says every 3 days an American is killed by either Iran or a proxy of Iran that they paid for. That's not okay with me. Shouldn't be okay with you. Vice President continued.
8: Well, first of all, we believe international waterways should be free of tolls. And that's been our position. That's what you see, of course, in the 60 days of the MOU. And when you say it leaves it open, it doesn't really leave it open, except in the sense that, of course, the final negotiation is going to set the terms of what comes afterwards, right? You said, I think that it's the Omanis and the Iranians, but it's actually the MOU contemplates that the Omanis, the Iranians, and the Gulf Coast Coalition together will figure out a proper security framework for the Straits in the future. And what I mean by that is that we don't ever want this to happen again. Right? That's not about tolling. That's about ensuring that the Straits are never used as a choke point for the global economy ever again. It's frankly not what the Iranians want. It's not what the Omanis want. It's not what the GCC wants either. So what we're going to do, of course, working with our allies in the region, is to ensure that that is reflected in the final deal. And if that's not reflected in the final deal, there's not going to be a final deal. And that is, I keep coming back to this fundamental structural point of this negotiation, which is that we have all the cards. If the Iranians want the benefits of the bargain, they have to give us the things that are necessary to get those benefits.
7: I believe him. But the Iranians are doing a victory lap 2 days after this thing was signed. Am I the only person that has a problem with that? I don't understand. And then they're going to say, I'm not sure what you're not understanding. Because I read the MOU. Come on, man. You know, as part of a deal with a defeated country, it would be like the Nazis or the Japanese in World War II saying, okay, we give up. It's an unconditional surrender. But we really won. What? I don't get it. What don't you get? And a guy yesterday who I like a lot who's been following me for a long time. What don't you understand? The president said this and J.D. Vance said that. Great. What is that? You know, if I had that and the Iranians saying, damn, you guys annihilated us. Man, we had no idea. Yeah, we don't want that to happen anymore. Please, please, we beg you, please stop. Now I'm listening. I don't think that I'm out of bounds when I say I would like for this to be a total victory for us. And by the way, NATO can pound sand. NATO should have been involved in this. The North American Treaty Organization, or the North Atlantic, I should say, Treaty Organization, is basically us defending all of Europe anytime they feel like it, or the European countries that are in NATO. Basically us saying, yeah, we got your back. And they didn't have our back at all. You go into Iran, you go in there, you want minesweeping ships, and they didn't help us at all. They didn't go there to even have a presence at all. They didn't send a carrier or any of their planes to go and help out what we were doing. And then they try to come in after the fact and say, oh, here we are to help you out. Well, the Secretary, Pete Hegseth, he's reviewing what NATO did and didn't do. And he's also reviewing a possible change in the presence in Europe. And why the hell should we be in Europe target practice for bad guys to defend our friends that weren't very friendly during this conflict? I think it's a valid question. Hegseth renews NATO criticism and says U.S. will review presence in Europe from the BBC, so it could be fake news. Story goes, U.S. Defense Secretary Pete Hegseth has severely criticized some of America's NATO allies while announcing a six-month review of the presence of U.S. forces in Europe. Quote, it's a review that some countries will fail and others will pass with flying colors. He said at a meeting of NATO defense ministers in Brussels, singling out allies that he suggested had been free riding. Well, not only was he suggesting it, he was actually just reporting the news. They've been free riding. Hegseth was also highly critical of NATO member states that had imposed limits on the help to U.S. forces during the war with Iran. The aim of the review, which Hegseth termed NATO 3.0, was to ensure that NATO was moving fast and irreversibly toward Europe leading on security in the continent. A U.S. official told the BBC that nothing had yet been predetermined. The U.S. wants NATO members to contribute more to defense spending in Europe and says some countries have not shown how they will reach an agreed target of 5% of national economic output, GDP, which includes 3.5% on core defense and 1.5% on related infrastructure. NATO Secretary General Mark Rutte said defense spending had already gone up by $103 billion last year, a rise of almost 20%, and Europeans are already backfilling resources that the U.S. was cutting back on. Hegseth's announcement of review follows the U.S. decision to scale back to its commitments to a higher readiness force within the alliance known as the NATO Force Model, NFM. Details of how the U.S. will reduce its commitments have not been made public, as it's been indicated that they will include air and naval capabilities. Hegseth said NATO's annual dues would be contingent on other countries meeting their defense spending targets. While other allies do not spend with urgency, our dues contributions will go down. Some of NATO's largest economies, this is a quote, some of our richest countries, allies that are happiest to go on about the rules-based international order and middle powers banding together, still seem to think the era of free riding is here, he added. He did not single out which countries he meant. Good. Call him out. Been protecting that ass for a long, long time. Long time. Call him out. You're not paying your fair share. You're not paying your dues. Why are we footing the bill to defend Europe when Europe doesn't even say, okay, we'll come and help you out, what you guys want to do? Europe should have said, dude, we wouldn't exist without you guys, and thank you for keeping us safe. What do you want us to do over in Iran? Let's go. Your thoughts about removing some troops, some presence from Europe. I'm down for it. I'm here for it. When I had Senator Rand Paul on, he's somebody who doesn't believe that we should be the policemen of the world. I get it. I'm not as far isolationist as he is, but I get where he's coming from. Your thoughts on this and your thoughts on the MOU, SE. I can't not say it now. 833-JOE-PAGS, 833-563-7247, joepags.com. 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
0: 169 delays southbound from 494 down to Old Shakopee Road. Off and on, heavy traffic there. Northbound starts to slow around Highway 7 and gets heavy up to Highway 55. 394 east on the brakes from...
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7: One gas station, $3.43. So it went up by 30 cents a gallon. And I'm like, they opened the straight. Why did it go up 30 cents a gallon? And then I passed by Walmart, $3.03 a gallon. 40 cents lower at Walmart per gallon than it was at the other local gas station. So the other local gas station either didn't get the memo, or they decided we'll just leave it up here artificially for a minute. But, I mean, it immediately went down by a lot. I expect it probably past the weekend, because I don't think for the weekend they're going to lower it less than $3 a gallon. Maybe they will. But I expect it to be in the twos here in Texas at some point very soon. Dan, Delaware, what's on your mind? Hi.
25: Hi. Joe, first of all, the MOU is fundamentally flawed, regardless of what the propaganda that's coming out of Iran, because they're never going to do it. They have no credibility. They have a history of not being able to or not wanting to change or, conform in any way to be a normal nation.
7: Right.
25: They're a pariah nation, a terror nation. And negotiating with them is flawed to begin with, because they're never going to keep up their part of it. So the MOU, if they would, comply with the MOU, that would be great.
7: Right.
25: They're never going to comply with it. And I think that the Donald Trump administration should be given a lot of credit for doing what they did and going in there. However, this part, from the ceasefire in April and on, that was a mistake. They should have never stopped. They had good momentum. They were doing well. We were beating them. We needed to beat them into, like what you were saying, like using the Nazi comparison. They were totally defeated.
7: Yes.
25: But Iran doesn't feel that they were totally defeated somehow. And
7: I'm with you.
25: They're telling their people, as far as NATO, of course we should pull out of NATO. I mean, NATO is not living up to their part of the bargain. They weren't there for us. We're the ones who support the majority of the bills for NATO.
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7: Gotta hit it, brother. 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
13: 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It's the first music chart that pays artists.
8: Benefit of the bargain is if they comply fully and change their behavior. And so you really have a win-win situation for the United States of America. If the Iranians don't change their behavior, their military and their nuclear program is still destroyed.
14: Van says Americans are already benefiting, citing the flow of oil through the Strait of Hormuz, but Senate Democratic leader Chuck Schumer says Democrats won't help with any financial incentives.
16: If Trump wants to send hundreds of billions of dollars to Iran, then he'll need to do it with Republican votes, because I'll tell you, Democrats certainly won't be helping Trump send $300 billion to Iran.
14: The White House has said there will be hundreds of millions in aid to Iran, but says it's not coming from U.S. taxpayers. Ukraine carrying out a major aerial attack on Moscow.
15: Scores of Ukrainian drones swarmed the Russian capital in the early hours of the morning. Ukraine claims to have hit an oil refinery in the city for the second time this week. Reporters on the ground saw flames and plumes of smoke over the densely populated district of Moscow, where the refinery is located. The regional governor says 16 people were injured in today's attacks. Ukrainian President Volodymyr Zelensky called the strikes a totally fair response to Russian attacks. President Zelensky is calling on Western allies to pressure Russia into peace talks.
14: Fox's Jonathan Savage. The lawyers for Luigi Mangione, who's accused of gunning down UnitedHealthcare CEO Brian Thompson on a New York City street in 2024, have reversed their decision to pursue a psychiatric defense in his state case. Mangione's lawyers have faced a deadline of today to provide evidence supporting the claim to prosecutors. 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
2: This is Minnesota News Network. I'm John Anderson. Several human rights groups have released a 180-page report detailing violations against Minnesotans by federal agents during Operation Metro Surge. Ida Sawyer is with the group called Human Rights Watch.
17: Nearly 90% of 532 cases resolved between December and mid-May resulted in orders for release, showing clearly that many of these arrests were blatantly unjustified.
2: The report, called a manufactured crisis, Minnesota communities terrorized by the federal government, includes personal accounts of abuse, excessive force, and racial profiling. Minnesota's unemployment rate dipped to 4.4% in May as private employers added 5,900 jobs. After losses in government employment, the state posted a net gain of 5,400 jobs. Deed Deputy Commissioner Kevin McKinnon.
21: Minnesota saw fairly flat job growth in January, some losses in February, and flat again in March. Now, this is the second month in a row where growth resumed and outpaced the national rate.
2: The Minnesota DNR is helping kids get outside with its growing Junior Ranger program. Launched in 2023, the program features activity books designed to get young Minnesotans exploring nature through puzzles, games, and hands-on learning. Families can pick up the books at most state parks and recreation areas. This is MNN on Twin Cities
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1: Radio stations across the land from San Antonio. It is the Joe Pags Show along with Polo. CJ's in for Sam. I'm going to be your host, Joe Pags. We're going to get it done for you. Lots going on, lots to get to. Yes, Kamala Harris said something stupid about the Iran MOU. She's still in the fray for some reason. For some reason, Arnold Schwarzenegger was like hosting her yesterday in some get-together in California. As he says, California. I'm not sure why. The guy was a governor of California. He was a Republican at the time. Moderate Republican at best, but he was still Republican, so I'm not sure why he's hanging out with her. I don't know what their relationship happens to be, but we'll have the dumb thing she had to say. I do want to give you an update on a story I brought you yesterday. We're talking about the Pride Night stuff in Major League Baseball. And it doesn't make any sense, as I said yesterday, and I posted that whole monologue. If you want to spread that around to somebody, because I literally read the Bible verses that the pitchers and other players are putting on their caps that outlines the biblical reason why God says he gave us the rainbow, go and check it out. JoePags.com/YouTube. Go and check that out and share that video everywhere. It's doing pretty well. But there's an update without me getting too, you know, all into the topic again. If you missed yesterday's show, go get the podcast wherever you get your podcast. Look up Joe Pags. But the update is a pro team is literally forfeiting a game tonight so as not to wear the rainbow uniform. I kid you not. It's in the Atlantic League. They're called the York Revolutionaries, or the York Revolution. And they decided not to play. The players said there were enough of them to where they didn't have enough players to take the field. We don't want to go play a game and celebrate somebody's orientation. It goes against our feelings. It goes against our values. It goes against our religious beliefs, whatever. And they have the right to do that. And they decided not to play. So they're forfeiting the game tonight. It's worth noting that the idiotic ownership of the York Revolution is beside itself, apologizing, bending over backward apologizing. I'm so sorry. They won't celebrate who you like to have relations with. So much so that they're donating $10,000 to some gay group. I'm like, what? You feel so bad that the team has decided their religious beliefs are more important than you pushing for some political ideology, some sexual ideology. You're going to give $10,000 to an organization to make yourself feel better? Shut up. But that's what they're doing. So this story, listen, I'm glad we're at a place in this country where people do know how to peacefully protest. Think about it for a second. If you're on the progressive left in this country, if you're Antifa or BLM or Act Blue or whatever, you think that protesting is showing outside of the home of a Supreme Court justice and making racket all hours of the night. That's not a peaceable protest. That's not protected by the First Amendment. But you think it's normal to shut down streets in Minneapolis and kill 20-some-odd people in BLM riots. That's a peaceable protest. It's not. It's not protected by the Constitution at all. The First Amendment does not protect that. You think that protesting is going to Delaney Hall in Newark, New Jersey, and lighting fires and putting wood in the streets in the hopes of damaging tires of federal officers who are in automobiles. That's not a peaceful protest. None of it is. Or getting in the face of somebody and screaming and yelling or being on a megaphone. That's not a peaceable protest. You know what a peaceable protest is? Putting Genesis 9, 12 through 16 on your hat while still playing baseball. That's a peaceful protest. You know what a peaceful protest is? I'm not going to take the field tonight if you make me wear a rainbow uniform. That's a peaceful protest. You're not doing anything to start trouble. You're not being overly loud. You're not disrupting the peace. You're not doing anything other than to say, this is my stance. As much as I dislike that he did it and the NFL could have shut him down, what Colin Kaepernick did was a peaceful protest. It was rude and disgusting and I disagreed with it, but it was peaceful. He wasn't yelling and screaming and being on a megaphone. I still believe that the teams or the NFL itself, the corporation, could have fined him for not doing the right thing, and these baseball players could be fined too. but they have every right to stand on their value system. And their value system, unlike Colin Kaepernick, who hates the country and hated the symbolism of the United States flag and the banner, their value system actually is Judeo-Christian values. We don't believe in celebrating people who want of the same gender, who want to sleep together. And they did it peaceably, which is an important word in the First Amendment that is almost never uttered. I'll never forget Chris Cuomo, who's convinced that he's the be-all, end-all, said, where does it say in the Constitution that a protest has to be peaceful? I don't know, in the First Amendment? Unless he doesn't realize peaceable means peaceful. I don't know. Could be. But kudos to them. But I'm disappointed in the ownership. It's their money. They can give money to whoever they want. But it's my opinion that you keep that money and maybe give it to the Boys and Girls Club, or maybe give it to help, you know, the homeless, or maybe give it to a soup kitchen. You're giving it to some gay group to make yourself feel better. You sleep better at night. How stupid is that? That's decidedly stupid. Just is. Oh, yeah. Kamala Harris had something to say about the Iran deal. We'll have that coming up. But first, I got to talk to you about gas prices. Gas prices, remember Kamala Harris was out there pointing at the gas pump saying, Trump did that. Others on the left, Trump did that. When it was rising in average, and it was, and none of us liked it, it never got to the $5.02 a gallon that it was under Biden. It didn't. Never got there. Yet for some reason when Trump did it because of the action in Iran, he somehow was worse than Biden because Biden liked a vanilla ice cream or something. I don't know. But here's the story from Newsmax Money. I didn't know Newsmax had a Newsmax Money. By the way, I'll be on Newsmax tomorrow on the Carl Higbee Show on Frontline with Carl Higbee. U.S. average gas price slips below $4 a gallon. From the Newsmax Wires, the national average price for a gallon of regular gasoline has dipped below the $4 mark for the first time since late March, offering drivers some modest relief after months of elevated fuel costs, according to CNN. Again, near where I live, it's $3.03 a gallon. Pretty good. Story continues. According to AAA, the nationwide average fell to $3.99 per gallon today, down about 3 cents from the previous day. Data from Gas Buddy showed the national average had already slipped roughly to $3.98 per gallon earlier this week. Nearly 30 states are now reporting average prices below $4, with Indiana posting one of the nation's lowest averages, approximately $3.40 a gallon. The decline follows signs of easing tensions in the Middle East after Iran and United States reached an agreement aimed at ending the conflict that disrupted global energy markets. Fighting earlier this year led to the closure of the Strait of Hormuz, a vital shipping lane through which roughly one-fifth of the world's oil supply normally passes. The disruption pushed crude oil, blah, blah, blah, blah, blah. Got to a high of $4.56 a gallon. In June of one of the years under Biden, I think it was 02, the average price for a gallon of regular gasoline in this country was $5.02. It's going to be under $3 a gallon soon. One wonders, will Kamala Harris and others on the left go and make their little reels or their little TikTok videos in front of a gas pump and say, Trump did that, brought it back down to $2.99, $2.52, whatever it's going to be. I wonder if they're going to do that. I don't really wonder. I know they're not going to do that. They'd have to then give in and admit that they were wrong, which they'll never do. By the way, Kamala Harris is out there talking. Failed 2024 candidate Kamala Harris predicts Obama-like end for Trump on Iran negotiations. This is from Ashley D'Amelia over at the New York Post. Former Vice President Kamala Harris took an apparent shot at the Trump administration's Iran deal, saying it could hurt Republicans in the midterm elections during a public appearance at a climate summit in Vienna on Tuesday. Quote, this is a war the American people did not want. This is a war of choice. This is a president who has proven himself to be entirely self-indulgent. And we will see what happens in the coming hours and days in terms of the negotiation. And really, it's a concept of an agreement, said Harris, at the Austrian World Summit hosted by the Schwarzenegger Climate Initiative. That's why Arnold was involved. It's in his home country of Austria. Did not realize that, but still, I don't know why he's hanging out with her. They appear to be on opposing sides of a lot. While the Trump Memorandum of Understanding with Iran has not been released, this is from a couple of days ago, comparisons to former President Barack Obama's 2015 nuclear deal have reemerged. According to administration officials, the agreement would reopen the Strait of Hormuz, require Iran to halt nuclear weapons development, and support for terrorism. Harris has seized the moment to reignite a political fight over which approach did more to curb Iran's ambitions. And she says the dumbest line yet, and I'll move on from Kamala Harris because I can't. It just gives me a gag reflex. Mm-hmm. You know what I mean? Mm-hmm. Bit of a gag. Mm-hmm. Mm-hmm. You know what I mean? I think you do. Quote, whatever is being negotiated, this president is going to declare victory and we'll end up where we were after the JCPOA and call that a victory. The JPOA that he withdrew from, said Harris. That was just a dumb person. You know, we know that she moved up sleeping with people. The guy, what's his name? Mayor Brown, the former mayor in San Francisco. I mean, he said, she's my girl on the side. I mean, she didn't do anything as the attorney general that was even close to being what the people of California wanted. And as progressive as she is, she still was in the wrong. She was somebody who was called out by Tulsi Gabbard on the stage as she was running for president. Rightfully so, and she had no answer. This is somebody who is, talk about self-indulgent. It's all she's ever done. And the fact that people let her move up the way that she has is crazy. She doesn't have a resume. And those on the left listening right now go, but she was the vice president. Right. Is Joe Biden basically saying, I'm going to choose somebody who's black. But she was the attorney general of California. Go look at her record as attorney general, horrible attorney general. She was a U.S. senator, right? She's the U.S. senator that alleged that the Border Patrol was whipping black people from Haiti, which didn't happen, and never apologized for calling them basically the Klan. She's done nothing in public life that anybody should be impressed with. But let me say what I said yesterday, and I mean it. I really, really want her to be the nominee again. I do. I want her to be the nominee again. Please. Please, Lord. Make her the nominee. I think that would be amazing. Because then you would have a J.D. Vance or...

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0: Interesting. Go check that out wherever you get your favorite podcast. He's a very smart dude. And he

0: breaks down some of what Obama's been saying in comparing the JCPOA, his dumb deal, with the deal now, the MOU that's been made by President Trump and this administration. I've also said I really, really, really, really hope that Kamala Harris runs again in 2028. Todd is in Kansas City. He's got some warnings about that. Todd, talk to me.
1: Hi, Joe. Hey, and I love the music on hold. This is awesome.
0: Awesome. Very good.
1: Listen, Kamala, I mean, she is not very smart. You are correct. And I think the country really realizes it, even the Democrats, but they came close. I mean, not close. It was quite a bit of a difference between Trump and her.
0: Yeah.
1: However, you are seeing a trend, though, in the Democrats, the primaries and so forth, that some of the elections, even going forward against the Republicans now, even though these candidates are just, I could say lots of words, just not good candidates, are winning because we have a country that is full of lots of Democrats who have the Trump derangement syndrome. And not necessarily that he is going to be running again,
0: right,
1: but they are still so upset with him. She has a potential, and if the illegals that are here and the undocumented and all that get any kind of status whatsoever, you know, and the voting laws don't change, oh, goodness, it could be a real close one, even though she's a terrible candidate.
0: Well, let me throw this out to you, Todd, because I think you make a good point, except it's Kamala Harris. And here's what I mean. Do I think a Democrat could win? Could a Democrat win in 2028? Yes, I do think a Democrat can win in 2028. I don't want that to happen. I will fight as hard as I can to stop it from happening. But I want that Democrat who runs and who gets the nomination to be Kamala Harris. Here's why. Kamala Harris got over $2 billion to run on and lost. Over $2 billion, and mail-in balloting is still happening out there. We have no idea how safe our elections really are, and somehow she still lost spending $2 billion. I like our chances against Kamala Harris better than our chances against somebody like Shapiro in Pennsylvania or some other Democrats. I mean, even Gavin Newsom, because of how he looks. A lot of people will vote for him because they think that he looks nice. I mean, Kamala Harris is so damaged when it comes to being a politician. I want her to be the nominee. You get where I'm coming from?
1: I hear you. Yeah, that's a good point, too. I agree.
0: All right, brother. Thanks, Todd. Appreciate you out of Kansas City. Let me go to Linda in Florida. Linda, what's on your mind? Hi.
2: Hi.
0: Hey.
2: Yeah, I was wanting to say something about Kamala.
0: Please.
2: If I had to work that night, I would take a night off just to see that debate, Joe. I am with you on that one because... Oh my gosh!
0: Well, I mean, you saw what J.D. Vance did, Linda. You saw what J.D. Vance did against Tim Walz. He ruined him. He ended his career night. So I would love to see J.D. Vance versus Kamala.
2: It would be funnier than that.
0: Yeah.
2: Oh my!
0: Okay.
2: All right. Thank you, Joe.
0: All right, Linda. Thank you. Linda's cracking up, man. Linda couldn't get enough of it. She wants to see that debate. Listen, watching J.D. Vance just point by point by point completely disassemble anything Tim Walz was going to bring was crazy good. Now, we saw how bad Joe Biden did versus Donald Trump. And Trump does fine in debates, but he's not somebody who went to, like, college for debate. He's not somebody who's a lawyer who had to do debate to get his J.D. And J.D. Vance does not stand for juris, you know, doctorate. But at the end of the day, this guy had to go through it, and he came from Appalachia, and he came from a single-parent home. His grandmother raised him. His mother was a drug addict, didn't know his dad, whatever, and he somehow goes to Yale, and he's somehow the vice president of the United States. He somehow was a senator out of Ohio. This guy has been through the mud. He has been through roll up your sleeves, put on the work gloves, and get in there and get bloodied. I don't see Kamala Harris, who's been privileged since birth. And there's nothing wrong with being privileged, unless you're an arrogant jerk like she is. Nothing wrong with that. She claims she's from a middle class family and she didn't have this and didn't have that. It's all BS. J.D. Vance would take her apart in a debate. And I would love to see that happen. That's why I'm saying I really do want her to be the nominee, because we saw what she did with $2 billion. Now, she might be able to raise more than $2 billion next time, or those people who spent all that money might say, dude, it didn't work out last time and we gave you all this money. I mean, millions of dollars to Oprah, millions of dollars for Megan Thee Stallion and everybody else and Beyonce to show up, or thousands anyway. And it still didn't help. She still lost. Now, did she get over 70 million votes? Yes. Is that a lot of votes? Hell yes. It's a lot of votes. But I like my chances against her than some of these other people that aren't as known and didn't fail as openly as she did. 833-JOE-PAGS, joepags.com. Scroll down, click on contact. Sean Spicer, former White House press secretary. When we come back, stay here.
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16: This memorandum of understanding that kickstarts, resets the clock on a new 60-day window to discuss Iran's nuclear program and also make sure that they never get a nuclear weapon.
17: Critics say the administration made too many concessions to Iran. The White House Fraud Task Force has arrested 15 people for defrauding food stamps out of $1 million. Fox's Connor Hansen reports.
18: 11 of them were illegal immigrants stealing the identities of U.S. citizens, blocking them out of some crucial programs. The task force says some of these cases were uncovered after Americans went to apply for benefits and were denied.
17: Secretary of Agriculture Brooke Rollins says 700,000 people were removed from the program due to fraud. 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

0: kind of understanding. When you've got that, and it looks like a ceasefire, and we're on the way to a deal in Iran, you've got to get as many people as you can who've got as much knowledge as possible. And this guy's got more knowledge about the inner workings of the White House than just about anybody. He's one of the few who has served as a White House press secretary. He's got a great show called The Sean Spicer Show. It's our friend Sean Spicer. How are you, Sean? Good to see you.
1: Good, buddy. How are you?
0: I'm doing very well. Talk to me about Trump and 4D chess, 5D chess. On X all day long, he's playing 10D chess. Everybody wants to say he's eight steps ahead of everybody. Maybe he is. I just wonder if you could explain to those watching and listening and to me, in dealing with him every day, is he always a few steps ahead? Does he have some other plan other than what we're seeing in this MOU?
1: The interesting question or answer to your question is, the answer is, I think sometimes. And the beauty of what he does is you never know which time, meaning
0: right.
1: Sometimes he's playing chess, sometimes he's playing checkers, but you always think it's chess.
0: Right.
1: And that's the beauty of somebody like this, is that there are times in which it truly is, you are one or five steps ahead. Sometimes you're even with them. But if you play the game consistently, then the person who's your opponent is constantly guessing or trying to guess. I mean, you know that scene in The Princess Bride that he says, I know that if you know that I think that you think, and he starts going back. And I think that's the beauty of Trump, is that you never know. Is he playing chess with me, or are we dead even right now, or is he one step behind? But you're constantly guessing, thinking to yourself, he probably is, so I've got to guess. I mean, and that's the beauty of how he negotiates. Here's what I'll say about this overall deal, though. This is kind of weird to say, but I don't really care what's on the paper.
0: Okay.
1: Meaning Iran could promise us everything in the world, literally everything, and say, we agree to, to me, the proof is in the pudding. Either they adhere to it or not. And Trump made it very clear, if you don't, we'll just start bombing you again. And they have right. a bunch of economic measures that they could utilize as well. So to me, the stick that I'm using is less what's on paper, because Obama had a pretty piece of paper too, the yep. JCPOA. What I care about is, in 60 or 100 days from now, are we safer as a country and as a world because of what's going on now? That's it, full stop.
0: Was there, Sean Spicer, by the way, go to SeanSpicer.com, get his latest book, Trump 2.0, The Revolution That Will Permanently Transform America. Sean, when you were the White House press secretary, would he telegraph things on purpose to divert attention or to send people the wrong way? Here's what I mean. With Iran, I read the MOU. I don't like it. Number six says they get $300 billion. We don't know where they're getting it from. And also says we're going to relieve all the sanctions. As you said, and I agree with you, what's on paper doesn't matter. The final deal is what's going to matter. Like, will he sign this MOU knowing full well he's not giving them that stuff?
1: It's an interesting question because, again, what I've talked to multiple times this week, very, very senior administration officials is what they've asked to be referred to as.
0: Yes.
1: And they consistent, and this is why I don't mean to be so shrill about the piece of paper, but the consistent view is if they don't live up to their end of the bargain, they get nothing. And the phrase has been no dust, no dollar. The promises to give them stuff is all predicated on performance. If they don't live up to what they've agreed to do, they get nothing. That's what I care about. With Obama, okay. They sent him a pile of cash and then right. said, I hope you do what you said you did. Whether that number's $3 billion, $30 billion, or $300 billion, what the president has said is, in order to unlock any of this, you have to show steps of good faith. You have to be moving in the right direction. If you don't, you get nothing. And by the way, we will continue to do bad things. I share your skepticism, Joe. I don't think that by any stretch of the imagination, they turned over a new leaf and right. said, wow, we do love you guys. We've after decades of hating you and chanting death to America, we've changed our mind.
0: Right.
1: I don't think that's occurred. I do think that some of the new leaders have a different perspective based on the what one administration official referred to as economic fury, meaning that they have put a stranglehold on their economy.
0: Right.
1: And maybe it's just temporary. Maybe that they are saying what they have to say. I do not trust the Iranians, but I do believe that you are sometimes forced into situations of saying uncle because somebody's got their foot on your head.
0: Yes.
1: And maybe that's just where we are economically with them. But I, look, here's all I'll say. I hope I was on board with what the president did at the beginning because I believe that he recognized the existential threat that Iran posed. They were killing one U.S. service member on average every 3 days between them and their proxy. So I do believe that there was a threat. But if they don't live up to this, I hope that we are very quick in our response.
0: It is Sean Spicer, former White House press secretary. He's got a great show, Sean Spicer Show. Go and check it out, SeanSpicer.com, at Sean Spicer. Everywhere, get his book, Trump 2.0. One of the problems that people have is that he said when he first came out and announced on February 28th or on March 1st, whatever it was, that we've done this. He said the people of Iran will have for the first time in almost 50 years a chance to get their country back. And now we're making a deal with the devil. And again, I agree with you that there's much more going on here than we see in that MOU. And that MOU isn't binding anyway. You got to get a real deal going. And comparing it to what Obama did, this is head and shoulders above that. Having said all of that, the people of Iran now feel like they're not going to get out from under the thumb. People in the diaspora, who are Persian or Iranian, they're all going, holy crap, what happened? Why are these people still in place? Sean, do you think that there might be a plan down the road, 6 months, a year, 2 years, whatever, that will end up with that regime going away? Is that the long-term plan, do you think?
1: So two things. Number one, you know, there's that old proverb, I think it is. I probably am not attributing this correctly, but you remember when someone prays to God and at one point, and they keep getting signals and they say, no, I'm waiting. And finally, the proverb goes that God finally comes down and says, I sent you a boat. I sent you a raft. I mean, like, what more did you want me to do? I feel like at some point the Iranian people have a role to play. It's not just you will be free. You have a role in this. Like, we are setting the conditions for you. Are you willing to stand up and take back your government? We can't do this. And frankly, we won't do this, hopefully. But I think that they have to be willing to take the, playing field that we clear for them and rise up. Now, I don't know. Maybe we could do more to set those conditions. But I do think that they can't just sit back and hope that we do it all for them. So that's number one. Number two is, I think all of this depends on what the current Iranian government under the new Ayatollah do. I'm just not convinced that there's any, the people that I talk to in our government tell me that there's just a newfound, understanding within this new regime. I just don't buy it. I'm sorry. This doesn't make sense.
0: Yeah. Sean Spicer, Sean Spicer Show. Go to SeanSpicer.com. What's interesting is I don't think the Iranian people believe us. They should. You think they should. I think they should. But when Obama had a chance in 12, he let people die in the streets. And he actually came out and said, you know this, he came out and said, we are not going to meddle in the election affairs of the Islamic Republic of Iran. And that made the people of Iran realize that the most powerful country on the planet has the theocracy's side. We know that Trump isn't that guy, that he's completely opposite of Obama when it comes to supporting the Iranian people should they want to rise up. How do we make them believe us that we will have their back, at least morally, if they decide to do this?
1: You know, you're asking a really interesting question because I'm not sure that there's the will right now.
0: Okay.
1: I think the question is what can you do militarily without boots on the ground? And I don't know the answer to that, Joe, because I think part of this is, you know, when President Trump said no forever wars, I think that in my mind meant no boots on the ground with an infinitum end date. And he has stayed true to that. If you think about what we've done in Venezuela, Midnight Hammer, it was like in, out, boom.
0: Right.
1: What we did here, a naval blockade. We fired some missiles from the air, largely a naval operation with air support. So I think he's been consistent. I do wonder if you did that, could you do it with just, you know, the CIA and some other folks putting the right money in the right place, or do you need actual regime change? That's a really interesting question, because when they war game these things out, they'll go through the different scenarios of what it's going to take. And I do wonder what that would look like, because I don't think the American people are conditioned to support that. It becomes a condition where kind of what I think we walked up to the line in this current Iran conflict, which was we went to look at Karg Island and some other places and realized, you know, there's only so much you can do with naval and air assets without putting people on the ground. And I think that there was a recognition that domestically the American people weren't conditioned for that.
0: Trump 2.0, The Revolution That Will Permanently Transform America. That's the latest book from Sean Spicer, host of the Sean Spicer Show. Let me finish with Iran this way. I'm sure you've seen these ex-posts by President Obama saying something stupid like, this is the same deal I had in place. The JCPOA did exactly this. Trump ended it and then went to war just to put it back in. I mean, obviously he's lying, but if you don't mind, explain to the people who are watching and listening how big that lie is. I think it's a big one. It's a huge lie.
1: It's funny. I was looking at the notes that I had taken about some of the comments that he made as you were saying that, so I got this right. Number one, his lead negotiator on that deal has already come out publicly and said that this deal is significantly better. So that's from his own guy. Number two, in a video that he did with Robin Roberts at ABC, he said two things that I thought were fascinating. And the first one is he used that word significantly twice in the interview with Robin Roberts. So he said, I don't know that this is significantly better, right? In other words, the yardstick that he believes matters isn't, is it better? It's, is it significantly better, Joe?
0: That's good catch.
1: And go back and pull that interview that they just released with Robin Roberts of ABC News, because I wrote it down here in my notes for a reason. He specifically says that word significantly twice in the interview, as if that's the yardstick. So you can't go from a B+ to an A-. That's not worth it in his mind. You have to go from a D to an A. He keeps saying that. The second thing is, in the same interview, again, this is the weasel word you have to listen for when Obama talks, is he says that he believes they were largely abiding by the deal. Okay.
0: Wow.
1: Largely abiding by the deal. What does that mean? Well, they weren't abiding by, you know, inspections. They weren't abiding by the goal of not enriching uranium to weapons grade. So he's using weasel words that people have to be nuanced to pick up on. Significantly better and largely abiding by. Those are the two things that came out of that ABC interview that I took notes on that I was just referring to here, because I think that for the average listener, it just kind of goes over the top of the head.
0: Right.
1: Because the way he speaks, it's so sort of like, you know, above everybody. That's why he's commissioning that monstrosity in Chicago today. But I do think it's important to listen to the nuance that he uses, because it's done for a reason. He doesn't say, because he has to admit it's better. It's just not significantly better. He has to admit that they weren't abiding by the agreement. They were largely abiding by the agreement. And those are the weasel words you have to listen to when people like him speak about this, because they know that the deal is better. They want to sort of make sure that it's nuanced how they say it.
0: And I noticed that he never gives the metric as to what would be significantly better. He never gives the metric as to what would be largely or less than largely them following it. But it's interesting, fancy usage of adverbs. And I'm glad that you caught that. I'm glad that you brought it out. So those watching and listening, what Sean just said in his very intelligent way is Obama admits it's better. He just won't say how much better it is. And he also admits that they weren't following the JCPOA, but they largely were.
1: Joe, you have to understand, it's not just that, but it's also, it's very nebulous, right? So if I say to you, Joe, you need to do significantly better on your show tomorrow, what does that mean? If you tell your kid, exactly. So if you tell your kid, you know, they come home and they get a C on their report card, you go, you got to do significantly better next quarter. Does that mean a B-? Does that mean a B, or does that mean an A? So he uses weasel words that he gets to define himself. And no one, of course, in the media will ever follow up on him to say, what does that mean? Significantly better. What does it mean they were largely abiding by the agreement? Because again, he uses these very nebulous words to make sure that he's got the wiggle room, the weasel word to define that term. So significantly could be, you know, going from a B+ to an A-. That's significantly maybe. So he never wants to define that, because he wants to always be in control of what the narrative is.
0: I love that you outlined that. It's Sean Spicer. Sean, let me ask you about Tucker Carlson. And the reason I'm asking this is because Tucker Carlson has completely, in my opinion, gone nuts. He's off the reservation. And let me just give you a couple of examples that you already know, but I'm doing this for the benefit of the audience as well. He sat down with a group of Middle Eastern countries and literally said, we should be allied with all of you and we should not be allied with Israel. He yesterday or the day before said Israel knew, they had foreknowledge of 9/11, and they had people that were recording it and celebrating it. The FBI, he says, it's actually true, and in the words that he uses, the FBI has admitted this. Which, of course, they didn't. The FBI didn't admit any such thing. In fact, they did the investigation, and those people were all deported that were, like, high-fiving over what was happening on 9/11. But there was absolutely no evidence that Israel, Mossad, anybody had any foreknowledge of what was going to happen on 9/11. But he delivers it, Sean, in such a way that his millions of followers will hear him say it, and then he actually fact-checks himself and says, I'm right. I'm totally right. I'm actually right. The FBI agrees with me. Israel has admitted this. The White House admits this, even though he's lying about it. So what do you do with a guy like that, that we all trusted to watch that monologue every night on Fox News, who's completely gone, he's crashed out, as my kids would say, when it comes to Israel, and he's verifiably lying about the country?
1: Well, look, I think that what we should all do, and I know I do it on my show, I know you do it in my viewing of your program,
0: yes,
1: is when you state something like that unequivocally, back it up. And that's where I've seen him questioned a couple times. And, you know, my view is when I say something, I'll say, you know, here's why my analysis is what I did. So I just broke down that analysis of Obama and I showed you, here's what he said in the Good Morning America interview and why that's a problem. I didn't just make a sort of an accusation against Obama that he's wrong or he's lying or whatever. I said, here's what he said and here's why that's demonstrably false or misleading. I think that what we need to do writ large, whether it's Tucker Carlson or Jim Acosta or Mehdi Hassan or Hassan Piker, anybody, like, it doesn't matter, right? I kind of view that what's happening now is that people are saying things as fact as opposed to their opinion. If Tucker wants to believe something, he has every right to believe it. But if you're going to state something as a fact that Israel did this, or then show it. Put it out there and say, okay,
0: well, Sean is using himself as the source. He's literally saying it's attributable to me. It's dumb.
1: Right. But guess what? He has a right to do that as an American. We have a right to then say, if that's the sourcing that you want, right? Yeah. And this is where the, Joe, one of the things that I've started to tell people on my show is you have a right to listen to whomever you want. You can go listen to Rachel Maddow every night if you want. If you think that what she says, I mean, and it's not just her, it's politicians. Mondami went out there over and over again when he was running for mayor of New York and said, I'm going to give everyone free buses and free healthcare. If you think that that's even possible in New York City in terms of the price tag that they were putting on it, and you still vote for that guy thinking he's going to do it, that's on you.
0: Yeah.
1: And part of what I think, what I feel like we've gotten away from, Joe, as voters and as citizens, is just saying, well, pick your name, Tucker, you know, as a, you know, Acosta, whoever.
0: Another one. Said,
1: so. Right. But my point is that if you want to just rely on people who just spew information out with no backup, that's they have a right to say it. You have a right to believe it, but it doesn't make you right.
0: And exactly right. Sean Spicer, there's more to that. We'll post it later. Keep it right here. Joe Pags coming back.
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11: There's an accident on 35E northbound at Victoria Street. It's partially blocking that collector lane from the entrance ramp from Victoria, the right side. So the two main lanes on 35E north are moving along just...
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0: 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See full long interviews, the shorter interviews, some monologues, some shorts as well. It's all right there. joepags.com/YouTube. Another big hour coming your way. It's going to be Major General John King next hour. The details about what we did do in Iran. Keep it here.
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